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2: 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Brian Wu back to work. Set down the Astros in order so far on 19 pitches. Lamont Wade Jr. leads it off, getting the start in right field. Left-handed hitter. Infield place in the pull. Pitch on the way. And Wade takes one up and away. Batting .218 in 32 games this season with the Astros. .344 on base percentage. Two homers and 15 RBIs for Wade. Astros signed him in early June. 1-0. It's over for a strike. Wade starting the year at AAA Charlotte in the White Sox system. And the White Sox released him in early June, had an opt-out June 1st. And the Astros signed him 3 days later. 1-1. That is in tight, two balls and a strike. For a veteran player like Wade, on a minor league deal, you generally have several opt-outs over the course of that contract, with June 1st being one of those dates. And Wade able to use it to his advantage, getting a big league opportunity. 2-1, swing and a miss. Tardy on the fastball at 97, away from him, and it's 2-2.
5: Yeah, usually guys like that, when they have those kind of deals in their contract, they usually get picked up pretty quick as soon as they get their release anyway. So, barring injuries from other teams, there's always somebody looking for that guy off the bench that they may need every now and then.
2: 2-2, swing and a miss. Slider gets him. And Wade strikes out the third for Brian Wu, and there's one away. One thing that's been interesting about Wu this year is his fastball velocity has crept up each month as the season has gone on. Kind of unique. Yeah. But he's throwing as hard in August as he has all season.
5: That's kind of working backwards, isn't it?
2: Yeah, right. Yainer Diaz stands in. Right-handed hitting catcher. First pitch. And Yainer smokes it in the right center. That's down for a base hit. Just eluded the second baseman, Young. And Yainer Diaz back in the lineup with the first hit for the Astros today. Comes with one out in the home third. Now Nick Allen to the plate, starting at second base with Altuve DHing. Allen hitting .255, .298 on base percentage. A home run and 12 runs batted in. Donovan even with third. Middle infield back, shaded to pull. Pitch on the way. And Allen dribbles it foul behind home for strike one. Mariners lead 2-0. Set. Now the 0-1. Bouncing ball up the middle. Taylor made. Fielded by Young behind second. Steps on the back. Throws to first. Side retired. So the Astros with a one-out single, but Wu faces the minimum nevertheless. And we go to the fourth inning. Mariners 2, Astros nothing.
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1: Mariners leading the Astros 2-0 as we start the fourth inning. Hunter Brown delivers to Josh Naylor, left-handed hitting first baseman, and that's a fastball strike on the outside corner. Naylor flied out to right field his first time up. Two runs, three hits for Seattle. No runs, one hit for the Astros. Neither team's been charged with an error. 0-1. And that's down. Another fastball, and it's a 1-1 count. Kick and the pitch. And Naylor lifts this in the center, racing in Varsho, and he makes the tumbling catch. That ball looked like it was dive bombing at the end. Varsho had to turn his glove around, kind of catch it basket style as he came forward and got it just before it hit the ground and wound up sliding on the side of his left leg as he made that play.
0: He might have been dealing with a little bit of a knuckleball action right there, because when you get a ball like that hit to center field and it doesn't go left or right, it's usually knuckling on you. So that's the hardest play you can have as an outfielder in general, but especially as a center fielder. The ball's supposed to fly true for you in center field, but that's a great job just, one, blocking it, but two, catching it. And that's not an easy play, even though it looks a lot easier than it was made.
1: Cole Young, an awkward swing, got a curveball in the dirt, strike one. Young grounded out his first time. Looked like he was swinging a fly swatter there. Four pitches now for Brown. Delivers an 0-1. It's in the dirt. If you think back, can you remember the most awkward swing you took in a big league game?
0: Just one? No, there were a lot of awkward
1: swings. I'm sure there was more than one, because every hitter has their fair share, but is there one that stands out? Here comes the 1-1 to Young. That's down 2-1.
0: I mean, the first one that pops to my head, I don't know if it was necessarily the worst, but probably felt the most awkward, was Stephen Wright, the knuckleballer from Boston. He threw some of the most disgusting pitches ever, and my goodness.
1: Here's a 2-1. That's at the knees for a strike. I believe, was it a game here?

0: Wright had a game here at Daikin Park for the Red Sox in which he tied a major league record throwing, or there were four pass balls in one inning. And I believe it was the first inning. 2-2, ground ball right side. Waiting on it is Allen. Second baseman has it. Throws to first in time. Two out. Ryan LaVarnway was the catcher for the Red Sox.
1: Yep.
0: And four pass balls. And if you look at the players, the catchers who share that record, all of them were catching knuckleballs.
1: All of them, yep.
0: Remember, Gino Petrolli's one of them, catching Charlie Huff. It's all guys like
1: right,
0: that.
1: Right, right.
0: But I remember, obviously, Steve Sparks, a knuckleballer, and he was talking about the reason LaVarnway had so many pass balls is because Wright's knuckleball was really good that day. First pitch to Cal Raleigh is up and away for a ball. Raleigh struck out his first time.
1: I haven't seen many knuckleballers in my life, but you know, I got to face plenty of live batting practice sessions with Tim Wakefield.
0: Uh-huh.
1: Steven Wright's is the nastiest knuckleball I've ever seen. And I've faced R.A. Dickey.
0: Here's a 1-0 to Raleigh. That's high.
1: So I mean, I've seen some, you know, R.A. Dickey's a Cy Young Award winner as a knuckleballer, and you know, it's just how hard he could throw it. But with Steven Wright, he'd throw that slow floater. And it makes sense why guys can't catch it, because you can't do anything. You might as well just put on hockey pads and be a hockey goalie at that point.
0: The 2-0, that is high, 3-0. Alan Ashby talking yesterday, press conference for he and the family of Phil Garner, Ashby and Garner going into the Astros Hall of Fame yesterday. And he was talking about catching Joe Niekro, knuckleballer who pitched for the Astros, 3-0. And that is high. A four-pitch walk to Raleigh with two out here in the fourth. The third walk issued by Brown. And, yeah, he was talking about he basically became a hockey goalie. And I've talked with Ash about this in the past, how tough it was for him to catch Joe Niekro and how he felt like it really just kind of screwed him up as a catcher. Because he was like, I always thought of myself as a pretty good receiver. As Weston Wilson stands in, flied out his first time, first pitch, that's high, ball one. But yeah, it was just such a challenge catching Niekro for Ashby, and I'm sure not just him.
1: Yeah, you go behind that dish and you're catching with all the confidence in the world, and it takes, you know, two, three balls. They don't even have to be pass balls that you just knock down where you just feel absolutely defeated. And you're up there going, next pitch is like, man, I really don't know what I'm about to do here.
0: Yeah.
1: And I mean, when you think of guys who are like elite and good at catching knuckleballers, it's a rarity, because when it comes to mind for me, you know, the guy that followed around R.A. Dickey, I believe it was
0: Josh Tolley
1: followed him from New York to Toronto, mm-hmm, to everywhere he went. So if you got a guy like that, and I think it was at Mirabelli,
0: Doug Mirabelli,
1: right, for Wake in Boston, you know, so those things matter. If you can get a guy that can catch it, you can keep a pretty hefty job, because, I mean, and that's nothing against those guys, but they're, you know, they weren't the greatest hitters of all time at catching, but they found jobs every fifth day, and that's what it takes.
0: Yainer Diaz back to the plate after a mound visit. It's a 1-0 count to Wilson. Five straight out of the zone for Brown. Pitch on the way. And that is just off the outside corner with the slider. Two balls and no strikes. It is the famous story of Doug Mirabelli. He had gone to the San Diego Padres, and Josh Bart had been signed by the Red Sox to catch Wakefield. It wasn't working out, so they got Mirabelli back as quickly as they could. 2-0 inside, 3-0. The famous story of him.
1: The police escort.
0: Police escort flying in. Landing something like an hour before first pitch in Boston, and getting a police escort whole 9 yards just so he could come back and catch a Tim Wakefield start. 3-0. And that is inside, and that is eight straight balls thrown by Hunter Brown. Back-to-back two-out walks to Raleigh and Wilson. And now four walks for Brown in the ball game.
1: Four walks in your last nine hitters as well, too. So they haven't been spread out. They've all been in the last two innings.
0: And Brock Rodden stands in. He walked to lead off the third inning and scored. Brown delivers. Curveball spins outside. Hunter finding the strike zone to be elusive, throwing something else to see if maybe that could get him into the zone. The 1-0. Outside with a changeup. So he's having trouble throwing strikes with anything right now.
1: He's searching for some feel right now, trying to get those fingers to where you can find the release point. He's on an island right now.
0: Really tough place for any pitcher to be.

0: to Odorata. And that is low, 3-0, a changeup. Brown works on the first base side of the rubber. Now the 3-0. Right in there, 3-1. And that doesn't make a pitcher feel any better when you get the mock cheer. I mean, the fans are trying to support, obviously, but 11 straight balls thrown by Hunter before that strike to Rodham. 3-1. High and outside, ball four. So 12 of 13 out of the strike zone for Brown. He has walked the bases loaded with two out here in the fourth, and that brings up Brendan Donovan, the leadoff man. And Josh Miller is going to come out of the dugout as A.J. Bluebaugh just got the call to start warming up in the Astros' pen in right center. A couple of the infielders will join in on the conference, Walker and Allen, trying to find a way to get Brown back into the strike zone here. Mariners leading 2-0 in the top of the fourth, and obviously trying to prevent this from getting away from you early. Here the Astros, trying to find a way to get your ace back in the strike zone as the command continues to be elusive at times for Hunter Brown. Miller headed back to the dugout. So it's Raleigh at third, Wilson at second, Rodden at first. 7, 8, and 9 hitters all being walked. 12 of 13 thrown for balls by Brown, who's now at 72 pitches for the game. Donovan the batter. He has grounded out and walked. Infield shades to pull. Paredes steps shy of the grass at third. Brown's pitch. Strike on the outside corner. Sometimes that's the biggest step, just getting strike one.
1: Yeah, getting that first pitch strike after a mound visit has to be a huge sigh of relief and say, hey, there it is. I still have it somewhere.
0: The 0-1. And that's foul back to the screen. Another fastball. And it's quickly 0-2 to Donovan. Runners lead off all three bases for Seattle. Brown straightens up as he comes set. The 0-2. And that is just inside. Three straight fastballs, that last one at 98. And it's a 1-2 count. That was inside by maybe an inch or two. The 1-2. Just inside again. All fastballs here to Donovan, and it's a 2-2 count.
1: Hunter Brown is a very angry individual right now. Every time he gets back on that rubber, he's self-talking, shaking his head at his own self.
0: 2-2. Hit foul over the screen through a slider. So the first non-fastball to Donovan here. The count remains even. No place to put Donovan. Brown with the 2-2. Strike three call at the top of the zone. Throws him with a fastball and the side is retired. So Hunter Brown lost the strike zone but found it in time, stranding the bases loaded. We head to the bottom of the fourth. Mariners 2, Astros nothing. 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
1: 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Mariners lead the Astros bottom of the fourth. Brian Woo's faced the minimum through three. He's allowed one hit. First pitch to Jeremy Peña is over for a strike. Peña grounded out his first time. Jeremy with hits in each of his last three games, but still just 4 for his last 44. The 0-1. And that's rocketed to right and deep. Back on it is Canzone at the wall. See you later! Number 14 for Peña, and it's 2-1 Mariners. Peña picks up his 40th run batted into the season. And that's an encouraging sign for Jeremy, an opposite field homer. Here's Jordan. 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Alvarez flied out to deep left his first time. Wu delivers, and there's a strike with a two-seamer over the outer third. Oh, 1. And that's a little high. It's a ball and a strike.
2: It's an absolutely beautiful swing by Peña watching the replay up here. Everything was working in sync. Head down. Everything was closed off. Everything looked great. He hadn't been to that point here in the last week or so. So hopefully he found something to keep him going and getting back to going.
1: 1-1. And Alvarez smashes one to left center, racing over Rodriguez. He's going to get there and makes the catch on the jog. A couple of steps from the warning track. Ball struck ball by Jordan. And there is one away. That home run by Peña ended a 16-inning scoreless streak for Wu. Hadn't allowed a run in either of his last two starts, which were against the Yankees and the Tigers. One out, nobody on for Isak Paredes. He flied out his first time. 2-1 Mariners, bottom of the fourth. Rubber game of this three-game series. Rangers lost earlier. Astros a 2.5-game lead in the division presently. First pitch is a little bit low with a slider.

0: Wu, deep breath. Now the kick in the 1-0. Strike on the inside corner. 97 on that fastball. Talking earlier about Wu and his fastball velocity increasing as the season has gone on. He was averaging 95.5 miles per hour on his fastball in the first month of the season. It's up a full mile an hour per average this month. That fastball, 1-1. That's down. Did he go around? No swing, says Marvin Hudson at first.
1: Yeah, that's pretty backwards when you're thinking about a guy who's still pitching relatively well in almost mid to late August.
0: Yeah.
1: And not only that, this guy's 97 to 98 is very effortless. There's not very much movement in his body.
0: 2-1. That's down, and it's 3-1.
1: Everything is just so fluid and rhythmic, and it just comes out of there like a rocket.
0: Sixth-round pick of the Mariners in 2021 out of Cal Poly. Same school that produced former Astros pitcher Bud Norris. 3-1. Sitting there for a strike to run the count full. 97 on the two-seamer. As Paredes uses his timeout. No one sees more pitches per plate appearance than Isak Paredes. Averages nearly 4.5 pitches per plate appearance. 3-2. Pulled foul third base side behind coach Tony Parascica. And it's still the 3-2 count. Two to one Seattle. One out, no one on for the Astros, top of the fifth. Or bottom of the fourth, beg your pardon. 3-2 again. And Paredes hooks it foul on the left field line. One hops off the net above the sidewall. Seven pitches seen by Isak. And the count remains full.
1: I think he might lead the big leagues as well in hard hit line drives pulled.
0: Yeah, to the foul side?
1: I think so, yeah.
0: Here's the eighth pitch to Paredes. And he pops it up. Playable on the infield. Young and Rodden circling. It's Young who'll make the catch just to the right of second base. And there are two out. Eight-pitch battle between Paredes and Wu. Here's Altuve. Struck out his first time up. Wu has struck out three in this game. Astros down by a run. Right-hander delivers. Swing and a foul tip. Big swing by Altuve at a fastball that was elevated at 98. Nothing in one. One strike pitch. And that misses down and away. It's a ball and a strike. Another fastball. It's been a steady diet of fastballs from Wu in this game, whether it be the four-seamer or the two-seamer. The 1-1. Swing and a miss. There is a sweeper running away from Altuve. 1-2.
1: Tell a guy he throws a lot of fastballs. What's he do? Proves you wrong.
0: Yeah.
1: Throws a sweeper.
0: About three-quarters of the pitches Wu has thrown tonight have been the fastball. 1-2. That's high. That was a fastball at 98, and it's 2-2. And he's averaging 97 on both the four-seamer and the two-seamer tonight. Two, 2-2 to Altuve. Down and away with another fastball to run the count full.
1: That one was 99.
0: He threw his first pitch of the season over 99 miles an hour yesterday, so that was technically 98.9, right?
1: Well,
0: so
1: you round it's up. It's mid-August, so he's probably got to crank it up another mile an hour before September 1st rolls around.
0: Yeah. Waiting for a 3-2. Two out, nobody on for the Astros. Last of the fourth, down by a run. The pitch, outside, ball four. So Altuve able to draw the walk after falling behind 1-2. And he passes the baton to Dalton Varsho. That's the first walk issued by Wu, who has walked two or fewer in all of his starts this year. Barsho flight out to right center his first time. Altuve held on by Naylor. Throw over to first. Jose back with a dive. Wasn't too far off the base. Four steals and six attempts for Altuve. Had a stolen base in the first game of this series on Friday night after he had missed the previous game with the left foot contusion. First pitch. And Varsho hits it a mile high right side of the infield. Now backing up into short right. Second baseman Young waiting for it to come down. Secures it with both hands to retire the side. Astros strand a runner, but they get one on Pena's home run to lead off the inning. And after four innings at Daikin Park, Mariners 2, Astros 1.
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0: 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Mariners with a 2-1 lead over the Astros as we start the fifth inning. Hunter Brown, 78 pitches through four. He has walked five and struck out three. Randy Arozarena, who got him for a homer in the first inning, stands in. He's 1-for-2. Brown delivers, and there's a strike on the inside corner. Lefty Bennett Souza is throwing in the Astros' bullpen. Astros got A.J. Blueball up in the top of the fourth when Brown was in the middle of walking three straight with two out. The 0-1. And that is at the knees for a strike. Arozarena taps the helmet, or did he?
1: I think he thought about it, but didn't quite go that far.
0: Okay, so the way the challenge works, you have to verbally say it as well as tap the helmet. And yeah, Arozarena a little indecisive. He was right not to challenge that pitch, by the way. The 0-2. Bounced that one in there. A fastball. Maybe. It was 90.
1: Man, that was a changeup.
0: Yeah, you're probably right. It's 1-2. Kick and the 1-2. Breaking ball hits softly, snared on a short hop by Pena to his right, throws to first in time. Athletic play by Pena. A tricky one as it was just floating out there. Pena able to get it after moving to his right and then throwing on the move to get Arozarena, who runs pretty well.
1: Yeah, several things right there that could have gone wrong. You know, wait on the wrong hop, comes up and gets a, you know, not necessarily an easy hop, but then continues to move forward as he's running to throw the ball. Still not an easy play on both sides of that ball.
0: There's Dominic Canzone, 2-for-2 with a double and an RBI single. Pitch on the way. And Canzone fouls it out of play off to the left. Strike one. By the way, speaking of shortstop, that reminds me of a question that I got for you from a listener. So you talked yesterday about how your high school coach moved you from shortstop to the outfield. 0-1. That is outside, a ball and a strike. And you mentioned how you were not very happy about it at the time. It was your junior year, right?
1: Correct.
0: You got moved to the outfield. So I had someone write in saying, so what happened to the guy who replaced Reddick at shortstop on his high school team? Here's the 1-1 to Canzone. And there's a strike on the inside corner with a two-seamer.
1: He still lives in my hometown.
0: Does he? So was it a situation where your coach thought that he was a better shortstop than you, or he just thought be better for you to be in the outfield?
1: Yeah, that's the second one.
0: Okay. 1-2 to Canzone. Swing and a miss. Got him on a curveball in the dirt. Canzone down on strikes. This is as sharp as Brown has looked all night. Fourth strikeout for Hunter, and they're a two away.
1: Yeah, whatever he went underneath and broke or shattered or talked to is looking good right now.
0: Here's Julio Rodriguez, who's 0-for-2 with a flyout and a strikeout. 86 pitches for Hunter.
1: The funny reason I was told, he told me, he said I was too fast and my arm was too strong to play shortstop.
0: First pitch to Rodriguez. Curveballs outside. So he was complimenting you.
1: Sort of. I think it was his way of just trying to get me to cope with it because the current Braves shortstop at the time was for call, and yep, he was pretty fast and he had a strong arm, so his argument wasn't very valid.
0: One oh, and that's lifted foul and out of play off to the right. For call played in an era before StatCast, but I mean, I'm sure if StatCast had been around, he would have consistently had throws from shortstop.
1: Upper 90s.
0: Absolutely.
1: He was an upper 90s guy. Even back then, like, they had ways of judging it. It was up there.
0: Yeah, yeah. Yeah, he had one of the better shortstop's arms that has been seen in baseball probably in the last, say, 30 years. 1-1 to Rodriguez. Swing and a miss. Gets slider down and away, and it's 1-2. News is ready in the pen. Brown about to throw his 90th pitch. Here it comes. Swing and a miss. Vicious curveball gets Rodriguez. And Hunter Brown with a 1-2-3 inning. Back-to-back strikeouts gives him 5 for the game. And we're through 4.5. Mariners 2, Astros 1.

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0: 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Brian Wu, 47 pitches through the first four, facing Christian Walker, who struck out his first time. Pitch on the way, and that runs inside, ball one. Pena with a home run in the fourth for the Astros tally. Astros have had three base runners, two hits and a walk. Wu has struck out three. The 1-0. Swing and a miss, high fastball. And it's 1-1.
1: We're also in the bottom of the fifth, and he's about to throw his 50th pitch of the ballgame.
0: Yeah, super efficient, to say the least. Wu has only had three starts out of his 23 coming into tonight, in which he's failed to last five. He had a streak of 38 straight starts going at least five innings. 1-1. There's a strike on the outside corner. Walker challenges.
2: The hitter is challenging.
0: Strip Gibson behind the plate. This might have grazed the outside corner barely. We're talking about maybe by the width of a sheet of paper. Yeah.
2: Pitch and strike. Houston has one challenge remaining.
0: Just did catch the corner, so the Astros lose the challenge. And it's 1-2 to Walker. Yeah, that stretch of 38 straight starts going at least five innings for Wu, that ended in mid-April this year. It dated back to September of 2024. Pitch misses high, 2-2. So Wu went at least five innings in all 30 of his starts last year when he was an all-star at a 2.94 ERA, but dealt with an injury late in the season for Seattle. 2-2. That is high. Did he go around? He did not, says Marvin Hudson at first. It was actually a start against the Astros September 19th last year. He had thrown five innings. He came back out for the sixth, threw a few warm-up pitches, and then something didn't feel right. Wound up coming off the field with a trainer with what was called right pectoral inflammation. 3-2. That is at the knees for strike three. Walker goes down looking at a painted 97-mile-an-hour fastball. That's the fourth strikeout for Wu. Second time he's gotten Walker, and there's one away. Yeah, Wu did not go on the IL. He missed the last eight games that the Mariners played. He did wind up coming back to pitch out of the bullpen in the ALCS. He wasn't on the Division Series roster for the Mariners. First pitch, Lamont Wade Jr. is hit foul over the screen. Wade struck out his first time.
1: So the bullpen probably likes him a lot when he gets to come out here. And your manager, you get a guy like that who's going to guarantee give you five or six innings. You get to kick back in the bullpen, and the manager just gets to watch some baseball that's not very stressful, hopefully.
0: Yeah. 0-1. Hit foul and out of play off to the left into the third deck. By the way, Bennett Sousa is warming in the Astros bullpen. I do not think Hunter Brown is out of this game yet. Through 90 pitches, was watching him when he walked down the dugout steps. Nobody came over to him to shake his hand or anything, so we'll see. 0-2 to Wade. That's up. Brown, his best inning, stuff-wise, was the top half of this fifth inning. So we'll see what the future holds here. Astros down by a run. One out, nobody on. Bottom of the fifth. 1-2 to Wade. In the dirt, 2-2. Missed with a breaking ball. Yeah, Wu pitched twice out of the bullpen in the ALCS for the Mariners against Toronto. Series that wound up going seven games. 2-2. Hit sharply and snared by the third baseman, Donovan. A step to his left. Had to leave his feet slightly as he reached up. And got to that hard hit line drive by Wade. Two away. He was playing way off the line against a left-handed hitter.
1: For baseball, gets the most frustrating as a hitter. You do everything right, like baseball does. You don't always get rewarded.
0: You even hit it against the defense.
1: I sure did. To the one guy on that side.
0: Nanner Diaz, the batter, singled his first time up. Pitch on the way. And that is just inside for a ball. Mariners in the division series last year against the Tigers. That also went the distance, went the full five games, with the Mariners prevailing. And then that seven-game ALCS with Toronto, 1-0. Ground ball softly hit, coming in and charging. Third baseman Donovan, he has it, throws to first in time to get Yiner. Good stretch by Naylor. Had to reach far to his right, but was able to keep the bag, and it's a 1-2-3 inning for Wu. We're through five innings. Mariners 2, Astros 1.
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0: Please enjoy the Phil Collins while you wait. 2-1, Mariners lead the Astros as we start the top of the sixth inning, and the Astros do indeed go to the bullpen and bring in lefty Bennett Souza. 3.46 ERA in 16 games, 13 innings, 11 hits, 7 walks, and 15 strikeouts. Two left-handed hitters and a switch hitter do up this inning, starting with Josh Naylor, first pitch. And Naylor hits it sharply but foul up the first base side. Hits off the screen in front of the Houston dugout. Naylor has flied out and lined out. 0 for 2. Souza replaces Hunter Brown, who went the first 5 through 90 pitches. Gave up 2 runs, 3 hits. He walked 5, one off a career high. And he also struck out 5 and is on the hook. 0-1. Pulled right side, past the diving Allen, and into right field, a base hit for Naylor, and the Mariners have the leadoff man on. Seattle's fourth hit of the game. Naylor now with a 7-game hit streak. It brings up Cole Young, who's 0 for 2 with a couple of ground outs. Astros can take a 3-game lead in the AL West with a win tonight because of the Rangers' loss in Sacramento. First pitch to Young. Swing and a miss. Gets slider down and away. Nothing and one. Uses his timeout, and he'll settles back into the box. Waiting for an 0-1. Here it comes. Swing and a miss. Another slider down and away. By the way, the Rangers, with their loss today to the A's, lose 2 out of 3 in that series. And they finish up a 7-game road trip through Anaheim and Sacramento at 2-5. Against the two last-place teams in a division, 0-2, down and away, 1-2. Like the Astros, the Rangers are off tomorrow, and they start a 6-game homestand on Tuesday against the Nationals and Angels. One and two, the count to Cole Young. The runner goes, the 2-1, swing and a miss. And the throw down to second, not nearly in time. Young strikes out. It was a 1-2 pitch. Young strikes out. It's a stolen base for Naylor. Not the fleetest of foot, but very opportunistic. That's Naylor's 24th steal on the year in 30 attempts. So he gets in a scoring position. There's now one out for Cal Raleigh, who has struck out and walked.
1: He's not the fastest, but he's actually very good at stealing second base. He picks his spots and finds the right time to get the right pitch.
0: And able to do it with a lefty on the mound, too. First pitch. That's up and away. Raleigh turning around to bat right-handed for the first time tonight. Last year, Naylor had 30 steals and 32 attempts between the Diamondbacks and Mariners. Naylor, who's listed at 5'10", 235 pounds, he's the first player in Major League history to steal 20 bases in a season, 1-0, that's high, who is under 6 feet tall and 235 pounds or heavier, the 20 steal season. And it's not like he's been doing this for a while. Coming into 2025, he had stolen 25 bases total in his big league career.
1: Wow.
0: Naylor takes off for third. The pitch is a strike. Throw down the third, and this time they got him. Naylor may be getting a little too greedy. He did have a great jump. He had a step or two before Souza even lifted the leg. Mariners thinking about challenging, and they're not going to. So that's the second runner that Yiner Diaz has thrown out stealing today. And there are now two outs and the base is empty.
1: Well, Naylor actually had a really good jump off of him. He jumped before Souza had even thrown the pitch.
0: Uh-huh.
1: But that shorter throw to third just sometimes get you.
0: And that was right on the money by Diaz.
1: It really was. It was a perfect throw to get him.
0: So it's 2-1 now to Cal Raleigh. Souza delivers. Swing and a dribbler foul. Bounce to the right. Got a piece of Raleigh as well. 2-2. 2-1 Seattle. Top of the six. Souza comes set, hands at the belt. The kick in the 2-2. Bounce foul off to the left. 2-2 still to Raleigh. Souza making his second appearance in this series. Gave up a run in an inning of work on Friday. And Raleigh hits it a mile high, pretty deep to left. Alvarez is back at the wall, and it's gone. A roof scraper of a home run by Cal Raleigh. His first hit of the series, and it is 3-1 Seattle. Raleigh's 13th of the season. And we'll take a look at the metrics here in a second, but that's one of those that's probably a home run in maybe one other ballpark other than Daikin Park. Weston Wilson stands in. He has flied out and walked. Pitch on the way. And Wilson takes a slider off the outside corner for ball one. Yep, this is the only ballpark where that ball was a home run, according to StatCast.
1: I would believe that this would be the one of only one.
0: 1-0 is a little high, 2-0. Just did sneak it into the Landry's Crawford boxes. In the dirt, and it's 3-0 now to Wilson. So after giving up the long ball, Souza falling behind 3-0. Switch hitter Brock Rodden on deck. Second home run tonight for the Mariners. Rosarena has one as well. Seattle scores just over half of their runs via the long ball, highest percentage at baseball. There's a strike on the outside corner. As a team overall, they're in the middle of the pack in home runs. Came into today 16th out of the 30 teams in long balls. There's a strike on the inside corner. A fastball to run the count full. Astros have a home run for their tally, courtesy of Jeremy Pena in the fourth. One of two hits that the Astros have tonight. Three-two to Wilson. Low ball four. Missed with the slider. And Wilson draws a two-out walk. Second time he has walked tonight. And that'll bring up Brock Rodden, who has walked twice and has scored a run. Switch hitter will turn around and bat right-handed. Playing in his third big league game, Brock Rodden, the native of Durant, Oklahoma. Throw over to first base, back with a dive goes Wilson. And Brock Rodden's about to get a treat after this game, go on his first big league flight. That's always a big moment. As he joined the team here in Houston, so he'll fly with the Mariners to Milwaukee after this. Pitch on the way. Ground ball hit sharply past the dive of the drawn-in Paredes and into left field. Down to second base goes Wilson. And Brock Rodden with a hard-hit single. That's his third hit of this series and the first one that isn't a double.
1: He's going to get his first big league flight. Not the most ideal one. The Sunday night game travel, get in super early. But you know what? You got your first big league off day tomorrow, so...
0: He'll be the most excited person on the plane.
1: Yes, he will.
0: Everybody else will be exhausted.
1: Telling him to be quiet and go sit down.
0: So back to the top of the order, and Brendan Donovan 0 for 2 with a walk. He had three two-out RBI hits yesterday. First pitch, and Donovan lifts it foul down the left field line for strike one. Another left-on-left matchup for Souza. 3-1 Seattle, 2-on, 2-out for the Mariners, top of the 6th. Rubber game of this 3-game series. Astros winning on a walk-off Friday. Mariners with the equalizer yesterday. 0-1. There's a strike on the outside corner. Astros are 2-8 against Seattle this year in both wins, walk-off wins. Donovan waiting for an 0-2. The kick and the pitch. Slider lifted down the left field line, slicing. Alvarez is over, and it's into the seats foul. AJ Blueball tossing once again in the Astros bullpen.

0: Souza, glove against the letters, hunched over as he looks in to Diaz. Now straightens up and comes set. 0-2 again, and it's in the dirt with the slider, knocked down by Diaz. Souza, the long sleeves underneath his orange jersey. 1-2. Donovan lifts this to left. Alvarez going back on it. Backpedaling, reaches up, makes the catch. Had him misjudge that initially. Didn't realize how sharply it was hit. But the side is retired. Mariners get a run on the home run by Cal Raleigh. And we're through 5.5 at Daikin Park. Mariners 3, Astros 1. Now this from your local station.
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0: Stay tuned for the 10th inning postgame show on our flagship station, KBME 790, immediately following our coverage on the Astros radio network. Mariners with a 3-1 lead over the Astros as we start the home sixth inning. Brian Wu, just 60 pitches through the first five. He's given up two hits. Yanner Diaz single with one out in the third. And a Jeremy Pena home run to lead off the fourth. Wu has also walked one. Nick Allen, the batter, first pitch. And Allen takes one inside. He grounded into a double play his first time up. Batting in the nine spot and playing second base with Altuve DHing. Three runs, six hits for Seattle. One run, two hits for the Astros. Neither team's been charged with an error. The 1-0. And Allen cranks it deep to left, and you can kiss it goodbye. To the back of the Landry's Crawford boxes for Nick Allen's second home run of the year. It's 3-2 Seattle. So the Astros get the run back that the Mariners got in the top half of the inning on Raleigh's long ball. The fourth home run hit in this ball game. Daniel's Jewelers is your proud trip around the diamond sponsor. 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Here's Jeremy Pena, who had the Astros' first home run of the night in the fourth. He's 1-for-2. Pitch on the way. Breaking ball spins inside. So Nick Allen went 490 plate appearances without a home run before he hit his first this season. That was on May 24th in Chicago off Shota Imanaga of the Cubs. So now Raleigh's going to go to the mound. And Allen waiting not nearly as long for his second home run of the season.
1: I think Allen and somebody in the dugout had some kind of game plan right there. After he went 1-0, the fastball percentage must have been a very high rate for Wu, as it already is anyway. But yeah, as soon as he made contact, he pointed to somebody immediately after he dropped his bat. So
0: let's pause 10 seconds for station identification on the Houston Astros radio network.
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0: Raleigh back behind the plate after a quick mound visit. It's a 1-0 count to Pena, the pitch. And Jeremy fouls it out of play into the third deck off to the right. Nice catch by a fan on the first row of the upper deck. And it's a 1-1 count.
1: Living example why you always use two hands catching the ball. Kids, teenagers, if you're listening, two hands on those fly balls.
0: Mariners now get double-barreled action in their bullpen. Right-hander Edward Bizzardo and the lefty Gabe Spire. Brian Abreu is up in the Astros' pen. 1-1 to Pena. Breaking ball popped up right side. Naylor going back into short right field. Makes the call and the catch. And there is one away. So now it's Jordan Alvarez to the plate, 0-for-2. He's hit the ball pretty well each of his first two times. Flied out to deep left in the first, and a deep left center in the fourth. Alvarez ready and waiting. 3-2 Seattle, one out, bottom of the sixth. The pitch is up and away for a ball.
1: A little surprised at the panic here, Robert. Double barrel. The man's got 65 pitches.
0: Yeah, no kidding. 1-0. That's a strike over the inner third, and it's 1-1.
1: All because of two solo homers. I get the game's close, but I don't know. He's been throwing the ball pretty well, minus two pitches this whole game.
0: Yeah, you're using the eye test. 1-1. Hit off the hands and over the screen. 36 home runs for Jordan. Leads the American League, one more than Tampa Bay's Junior Caminero. And he's tied with Matt Olson of the Braves for second most home runs in the majors. Kyle Schwarber of the Phillies has 37. 1-2. That's down, and it's 2-2. 37 home runs. Again, Jordan's one shy of that. That would match his career best. Jordan hit 37 home runs in 2022. 2-2 delivery. Swing and a miss. Got him to chase a breaking ball down and in. Nasty curveball from Brian Wu. And that is the fifth strikeout for the right-hander, two away.
1: That's the pitch he's throwing a whole lot today. And you could tell Yordan wasn't expecting it with that front hip sinker that he threw him earlier in the count. Because Yordan usually doesn't swing and miss at a pitch that far out of the strike zone.
0: Yeah. There's Isak Paredes with two out and nobody on. He has flied out and popped out. Wu delivers. Inside, that hit him. Fastball just kept running in and got Paredes somewhere on the left side, I believe, as Joe Espada out of the dugout along with assistant athletic trainer Rafael Freitas. As Paredes walking, albeit slowly, to first base. And now Freitas meeting up with him maybe three-quarters of the way down the line. And now trainer comes out of the Mariners dugout. There's some concern with Brian Wu. As Dan Wilson following behind closely. Quick chat, by the way, with Paredes and the trainer, and he's going to stay in the game. And Dan Wilson now having a conversation with Wu, who apparently said whatever needed to be said that Wilson and the trainer wanted to hear. He's going to stay in. I wonder if the Mariners were just alarmed by how much Wu missed by on that pitch he hit Paredes with, leading to some concern. Wu at just 71 pitches working in the sixth inning. Paredes at first, two out. Here's Altuve, who has struck out and walked tonight. Mariners lead 3-2, last of the six. Wu delivers. It's down for a ball with a two-seamer. So that curveball that Wu struck out Yordan on, that's the only curveball he's thrown in this game.
1: There you go.
0: Everything else has been classified as far as breaking balls as either a sweeper or a slider. Swing and a miss. Awkward swing at a slider there, down and away. And it's 1-1.
1: You save those type pitches for those kind of hitters in those situations. So
0: yeah.
1: The last pitch you're thinking of in your brain would probably be that pitch right there. So it made sense why he swung at it for so swung and missed so far.
0: Yeah, 75% of his pitches have been either the four-seamer or the two-seamer. 1-1 is down, 2-1. So very fastball-heavy approach, and it has worked out well for Wu. The righty is the only one up now in the Mariners bullpen. The 2-1. And Altuve pops it up left side of the infield in the foul ground. Raleigh sheds the mask over by the screen. Just barely has enough room to make the catch and retire the side. Astros strand a runner, but they get a run on Nick Allen's homer. And we're through six innings. Mariners 3, Astros 2.
3: It's coming right at us. I got it. I got it.
4: You don't got it.
3: Yeah, but I almost had it.
4: You didn't almost had it.
0: You might not be good at catching foul balls, but with SeatGeek's deal score, you can get the best deals on the best seats.
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6: Hello, this is Mary at the Department of Rejected Dreams. 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

0: for you.
1: Seventh inning at Daikin Park. Mariners with a 3-2 lead over the Astros, and Brian Abreu enters the game for Houston, the Astros' third pitcher of the ball game. Abreu, he pitched in Friday's game and gave up two runs in the eighth inning to tie the score. Astros wound up winning in extras. Randy Arozarena, the batter, first pitch, and Arozarena takes one a little high for a ball. Arozarena got the scoring started in this game with a home run in the first. Abreu's 1-0. And Arozarena pops it up left side of the infield. Paredes and Pena are over, and it's Pena who makes the two-handed grab for out number one on the back rim of the infield dirt. Now it's Dominic Canzone to the plate. He's 2-for-3 with a double and an RBI single. So Abreu got credited with the blown save in that game on Friday. That is the first blown save for Abreu in eight chances this year. First pitch to Canzone. That's down and in. Abreu a 4.5 ERA in 47 games coming into this contest. The 1-0. That's outside. Astros bullpen as a whole has eight blown saves. That is easily the fewest of any bullpen in the majors. They're the only team in single digits in blown saves. 2-0. And that's outside. Missed with the cutter, and it's three balls and no strikes now to Canzone. And the Braves had issues. It's usually been with the free passes. 3-0. That's right in there, 3-1. And the pitch. Down and in, ball four. So Canzone draws the one-out walk. He's reached three times in four plate appearances on his 29th birthday. And now Julio Rodriguez will stand in, who is 0-for-3 tonight with a couple of strikeouts as well as a flyout. Edward Bizzardo continues to throw in the Mariners' bullpen, so it looks like Brian Wu is likely done for the game, which, I mean, Bizzardo's pretty good, but I think if you're the Astros, you breathe a sigh of relief there. First pitch to Rodriguez is inside for a ball. It was a leadoff walk to Rodriguez in the eighth inning in Friday night's game by Abreu that started all of his trouble. The 1-0. Swing and a miss at a pitch that bounced. And then it hit off Rodriguez before Diaz was able to corral it. 1-1. Uses his timeout. Three to two Seattle. One on, one out for the Mariners. Top of the seventh. One one. And Rodriguez skies this one pretty deep to left. Alvarez is back in front of the out-of-town scoreboard, and it's off his glove. Going to third, Canzone. In the second, Rodriguez. Looked like Alvarez should have had that. Maybe left his feet slightly, but it looked like it went in and out of his glove, and the Mariners now have runners at second and third with one out. That'll be scored as a double. Oh, actually, his

0: glove kind of got stuck as he reached up for it. Kind of got stuck on that out-of-town scoreboard. That ball hit his glove first or the wall?
1: It hit the wall. His glove got stuck on the way up. Yep. He was trying to push the glove up to catch it, and he got caught by one of the little railings that prevented him from getting to it.
0: That is exactly what happened. So a tough break there for Abreu and the Astros. Diaz out to have a word with Abreu before Josh Naylor stands in. Tripp Gibson going out to move things along. Astros will bring the infield in here for Naylor, who is 1-for-3 tonight with a single. 3-2 Seattle, top of the seventh, one out. That's Canzone at third and Rodriguez at second. Naylor 1-for-5 with a walk and a strikeout in his career against Abreu. The kick and the pitch. And that is pulled and caught by Walker. Just to Walker's left. Didn't even have to move to snag it. And that's a big second out. 105 miles an hour off Naylor's bat. The definition of an atom ball. So the infield can back up for Cole Young, who's 0-for-3.
1: That'll keep you on your toes at the hot... Not the hot corner, but the hot corner on the other side.
0: the warm corner,
1: yeah,
0: if you will.
1: That.
0: First pitch to Young, and there's a strike on the outside corner. 97 on the fastball, nothing in one. So Abreu with a chance to wiggle out of this if he's able to retire Young. Cal Raleigh on deck, 0-1. Hit off the hands and over the screen. Came in with that cutter. And it's nothing and two. It's the biggest thing for Abreu is to be able to get ahead, because he has the weapons to put away just about any big league hitter as long as he's able to get to two strikes.
1: Most definitely. Yeah, you can get out of the zone when you're ahead of the hitter. It makes it a whole lot easier to get those strikeout pitches where you need them.
0: The 0-2 to Young. Way high and outside. Missed badly with the cutter there. And it's a 1-2 count. Diaz had to get out of his crouch and reach up to make sure that didn't sail to the backstop. Canzone at third. Rodriguez at second for Seattle. Mariners leading by a run with two out in the top of the seventh. The 1-2. Swing and a bouncer to the backstop. A cutter running in. And it's 1-2 still, throwing that cutter at 95, one of the harder cutters he has thrown. It's a pitch that Abreu started throwing in June, the cutter, and that seemed to help get him back on track. Runners lead off second and third for Seattle. Another 1-2 to Young. Inside, did that hit the batter? That hit his hand. Young's trying to claim it hit his hand, and Tripp Gibson agrees with him. They're going to check to see if he swung. He did not, according to Austin Jones. And now the Astros, I'm sure, are going to take a look at it inside to see if that's something they want to challenge. But for now, the bases are loaded. Coming inside once again on Young. And it is a hit by pitch. Does not look like the Astros are going to challenge. It may have gotten some of the hand, but did that get the bat at all?
1: It looks like it got... It definitely got like the left index knocking knuckle that you use to knock on the door. So definitely hit that before.
0: First pitch to Cal Raleigh, swinging a miss at a high fastball. Yeah, it looked like it hit that left hand and then hit the bat.
1: Yeah, it did. It definitely made contact with his hand first.
0: So that is a hit by pitch. Raleigh homered his last time. He's also walked. 1-for-2. The 0-1. Up and away with a fastball. 1-1. Raleigh 1-for-11 with 7 strikeouts in his career against Abreu. That one, a homer. Trying to strand the bases loaded here. Mariners leading 3-2, bottom of the 6. 1-1. Breaking ball drops in for a strike, a slider, and Raleigh challenges. And Raleigh's going to win this. That pitch was high, so that's going to flip the count to 2-1.
2: Pitch the ball, Seattle has two challenges here.
0: So the Mariners have both of their challenges remaining for the ABS. Astros have one challenge remaining. So 2-1 now to Cal Raleigh. That's Canzone at third, Rodriguez at second, Young at first for Seattle. Infield back and shaded to pull. Outfield shade slightly to pull as well against the switch hitter batting left. The 2-1 to Raleigh. And he pops it up on the infield. Behind home now, Yiner Diaz going back and won't have a play. That's into the second row. So it's a 2-2 count to Raleigh. A high slider and got Raleigh to swing under it. Abreu, the slow walk back to the top of the hill. Trying to strand, the base is loaded. Punched over is Abreu looking in. Now comes set, hands at about belt level. 2-2 to Raleigh. Hit off the hands, foul into the seats down the right field line. Came in with a 97-mile-an-hour fastball. Raleigh broke his bat, and he's walking back toward the dugout. Bat boy came out of the dugout with a bat, but apparently that's not the one Raleigh wants. So now has the preferred bat here. Three to two Mariners, bases loaded, two out for Seattle, bottom of the six. Raleigh just now getting back to the batter's box. He's ready for a 2-2. Abreu's been trying to crowd him here. Pitch on the way. And Raleigh pops it up, this time on the infield, playable. Allen racing in, and he makes the catch between second and the pitcher's mound to retire the side. Brian Abreu loads the bases but gets out of it, and it's time to stretch at Daikin Park. Mariners 3, Astros 2.
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0: bottom of the seventh inning at Daikin Park. Mariners with a 3-2 lead over the Astros, and Mariners go to their bullpen. Bring in right-hander Edward Bizzardo, who has a 3.11 ERA in 58 games, 55 innings, 54 hits, 16 walks, 54 strikeouts through two scoreless innings. And the first game of this series on Friday night retired all six that he faced. Dalton Varsho leads it off, 0-2 tonight. First pitch, breaking ball low. Brian Wu out of the game after six innings of two-run ball. Wu just 75 pitches. Gave up solo home runs to Jeremy Pena in the fourth and Nick Allen in the sixth. 1-0. Breaking ball at the knees for a strike, and it's 1-1. Bizzardo's pitched a lot of late. Mentioned he went two innings on Friday. Obviously had the day off yesterday. 1-1. And that is pulled and snared on one hop by Naylor, moving to his right. First base and underhand to Bizzardo, covering in time for the first out. So with his appearance tonight, Bizzardo is pitching for the third time in 4 days. Mentioned he pitched the two innings on Friday. He threw 20 pitches in an inning of work the day before that on Thursday in the Bronx against the Yankees. And going back a little further, this is Bizzardo's third appearance in the last, or make that his fourth appearance in the last 6 days. First pitch to Walker, and that's fouled back to the screen. 97 on the fastball in. Walker has struck out twice today.
1: And it's not that he's working a lot. He's throwing a fair amount of pitches for a reliever every time he's out there. It's not those 8 or 9 pitch outings.
0: 0-1. That is outside. It's a ball and a strike. Yeah, I mentioned 20 pitches exactly in each of his last two appearances. One. Breaking ball, and that's cranked deep down the left field line, but it is hooking, and that is going to land just foul into the left field corner. Just didn't have that true trajectory the further it carried. A lot of hook spin. And it's 1-2. Steven Okert, left-hander, is readying himself in the Astros bullpen. Astros down by a run, one out, bottom of the seventh. The pitch, swing, and a foul back to the screen on the elevated heater. 1-2 still. Astros a 2.5 game lead over the Rangers. For first in the AL West, Rangers losing in Sacramento earlier. One, two. And that is just outside. Almost came back to the outside corner with that 98-mile-an-hour two-seamer, but it's 2-2.
1: Safe to say, I think Christian's looking for that slider yet again, because he was right on the one he just missed. I wouldn't hang another one if I was him.
0: 2-2. Swing and a foul, and that got Walker, and he winds up on his back. And now Christian slowly getting to his feet. Joe Espada and assistant athletic trainer Rafael Freitas out of the dugout. Walker down on one knee, now straightens up. He's walking with a little bit of a limp, but the good news is he is on his feet as Rafael comes out and checks on him.
1: Get the right on top of the foot. Missed the guard right on top of that big toe. So that one's going to be right on top of the foot. Not even the toe. The top part of the foot.
0: Yeah. Now walking it off, that front foot, the left foot. It does appear to be moving a little better the more he walks. But yeah, that does not feel good.
1: And in these situations too, like I know it's, you know, after taking so many, it's hard to get back in there right away. But the pain is going to be a lot worse in about 4 minutes than it is right now. Best thing to do is just get back in there and go.
0: All right. He's going to stay in. Still taking his time here. I mean, that was a two-seamer down and in that Walker just basically hit straight off the top of his foot. 3-2 Seattle, one out, no one on for the Astros, last of the seventh.
1: And you just know the exact same pitch is coming back right here, too.
0: Yeah. 2-2. Swing and a miss. Yep, two-seamer down and in. Walker down on strikes. That's the first for Pizzardo, and there are two out. Brings up Lamont Wade Jr., who is 0-for-2, lined out to third his last time up. Infield shades to pull, outfield straight away. Pizzardo's pitch, and Wade pops it foul over the screen. Nothing in one. Off day tomorrow for the Astros. Homestand continues with the first of three, but the Angels on Tuesday. George Klassen, right-hander, will start for the Angels. Astros starter has not been announced. Dana Brown hinting that it could be Christian Javier. 0-1, grounded foul off to the right. Dana on Astro launch before the game. Javier did go out to the bullpen with relievers before the game, which is probably why the Astros are waiting to announce it, because Javier potentially available in long relief for tonight's game. Wanted to make sure he didn't come in to this game before saying he was possibly going to start Tuesday. Pitch misses down and away, and it's 1-2 now to Wade. And Dana Brown also hinting that Ethan Pecco, who was scratched from his start at AAA Sugarland today, the Astros' top pitching prospect, that he's a possibility to start against the Angels. 1-2, hit sharply in the center, a base hit for Wade. Able to get to one of those two-seamers, hit it back up the middle. That's the Astros' fourth hit of the ball game. Wade's had two good swings his last two times up. So he's at first base, and that gets Yiner Diaz to the plate as the go-ahead run. Yiner a single and a ground out tonight. Christian Vasquez started behind the plate in each of the first two games of this series, and also the last game in San Francisco. So the first time in four games that Yiner has started. First pitch, breaking ball low. Yiner held on the swing, says Marvin Hudson, 1-0. But yeah, Ethan Pecco was supposed to start this afternoon for Sugarland, did not. Dana Brown confirming that his scratch was not injury-related. 1-0. Ground ball pulled on one hop to the left of the third baseman, who goes to second. Donovan to Young to get the force and retire the side. A two-out hit, but that's all. And we go to the eighth. Mariners 3, Astros 2.
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0: Eighth inning at Daikin Park. Mariners with a 3-2 lead over the Astros. Robert Ford, Josh Reddick, producer-engineer Matt Bolts in the Houston Methodist broadcast booth. And Stephen Okert is the fourth pitcher of the night for the Astros. Left-hander making his 61st appearance of the season. Third most in the American League. 2.08 ERA. 60 2/3 innings, 40 hits, 12 walks, and 61 strikeouts for Okert. Face 8-9-1, starting with Weston Wilson, who has walked twice today. He's also flied out, right-handed hitter. Okert threw a scoreless inning on Friday against the Mariners. First pitch. And there's a strike on the inside corner with a slider. 3 runs, 7 hits for Seattle. 2 runs, 4 hits for the Astros. 4 home runs in this ball game. 0-1. That is inside, a ball on the strike. All of them solo. Jeremy Pena and Nick Allen for the Astros. Randy Arozarena and Cal Raleigh for the Mariners. Mariners also got a run on a Dominic Canzone RBI single in the third. 1-1. Ready to go around on the pitch down and in. He did, says Tripp Gibson. And it's 1-2. Hunter Brown started this game for the Astros, but the first 5, gave up 2 runs through 90 pitches. Bennett Souza gave up a run in an inning. Brian Abreu loaded the bases in the 7th, but did not give up a run. 1-2. Slider misses outside. Quickly straightens up as he comes set. Here's the 2-2. Head off the hands, blooped right side. Walker to his right makes the catch. One away.
1: Looks like Walker was battling some lights right there. You don't see that very often from an infielder.
0: Yeah, sure did. At the very end, you could see him kind of lower his head to get a better angle, see that ball out of the lights. One out, nobody on for Brock Rodden, and he's reached all 3 times tonight. 2 walks, a single. He's also scored a run. Okert's pitch. Slider strike on the outside corner. Nothing and one. Astros trying to win a series against a team that has become their nemesis. 16-33 against the Mariners since 2023. Swing and a miss at a slider away. And it's quickly 0-2.

0: Eckert hunched over, now straightens up as he comes set. Hands away from the body, letter high, the 0-2. And the dirt with the slider, 1-2. Last series win for the Astros over the Mariners came in late May of last year when the Astros were able to take 3 out of 4. Oh, 1-2. That's up and away, 2-2. Mariners won the season series over the Astros, winning 8 of the 13 meetings, culminating in that three-game sweep over the Astros here at Daikin Park last September. 2-2, swing and a miss, got him on the high fastball. And Rodden down on strikes, 2 away. 7 strikeouts now for Astros pitchers. To the top of the order, and Brendan Donovan. Donovan 0-for-3 with a walk. 3-2 Seattle, top of the 8th. Pitch on the way. And that's hit the other way. Snared on one hop by Paredes, who turned it to a hockey goal. He put his glove between his legs, and he throws to first in time to retire the side. 1-2-3 inning for Okert. We go to the bottom of the 8th. Mariners 3, Astros 2. Now this from your local station.
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0: Leading off for your Houston Astros, pinch hitting for the second baseman, Allen. Number two, Christian Vasquez. Correction.
1: 3-2, Mariners lead the Astros. Bottom of the eighth, Gabe Spire, left-hander on the pitch for Seattle. And the first batter he'll face will be a pinch hitter, Nelson Velasquez, batting for Nick Allen, who homered earlier in the game. Velasquez joining the Astros on Tuesday. They claimed him off waivers Monday. Spire's first pitch, and that is off the outside corner for a ball. Velasquez started the season with the Cardinals. That's who the Astros got him off of waivers from. Hitting 208 in 36 games. Third game he's played for the Astros. 1-0. Fouled back to the screen. Velasquez, 6 home runs in the big leagues this year. 7 at AAA Memphis in 40 games. Spire, of 2.84 ERA in 38 games this year. 31 and 2/3 innings. 24 hits, 13 walks, 29 strikeouts. After Velasquez, top of the order. Pena on deck. 1-1. Fastball strike on the outside corner at 97. Big reason why, the biggest reason why the Astros picked up Velasquez was for spots like this. For his power against left-handed pitchers, particularly lefty relievers. Does have a home run in 3 at-bats in his career against Spire. But down in the count here, the 1-2. That's high, missed with the fastball, and it's 2-2. Josh Hader is warming in the Astros bullpen, the lefty. Sir Anthony Dominguez, the righty, is up in Seattle's pen. The 2-2. Way inside with a fastball to run the count full. Spire pitched in the first game of this series on Friday night. Had a 1-2-3 inning. 3-2. Swing and a foul off the mitt of Raleigh. Bounces to the backstop. 3-2 still. Velasquez, the native of Carolina, Puerto Rico. Fifth round pick of the Cubs back in 2017. Playing in his first home game with the Astros. 3-2. And Velasquez pops it up right side shallow. Naylor is out. So is the second baseman Young. Young with the call and a two-handed catch. Moving toward the line for the first out. Here's Pena. He homered to get the Astros on the board in the fourth, 1-for-3. Pena and Nick Allen with the Astros home runs tonight. Jordan's on deck. Pitch on the way. There's a strike on the outside corner with a slider. First time that Jeremy Pena has faced Gabe Spire. The 0-1. And that's lifted in the left. Late break on it for Rosarena, but he gets there and makes the catch. Looks like he had some trouble with the lights there at the end. But initially didn't read that well off the bat. Two away, and here's Jordan.
2: And that's not an easy play either. We talked about that one that Varsho had earlier in tonight's game. That one hit right at you as a corner outfielder that's not moving just as equally as hard. And like you said, looked like he was battling maybe a little bit of lights as well.
1: Jordan 0-for-3 tonight. A couple of deep flyouts and a strikeout. 2-for-10 with a homer in his career off Spire. Left-on-left matchup. Pitch on the way. Fastball strike on the outside corner at 97. Nothing and one. It's a Mariners bullpen that's given up the fewest home runs of any bullpen in baseball. They've also thrown the fewest innings. 0-1. And that is pulled in the right, a base hit. Canzone playing very deep. He picks it up on the edge of the warning track. And Jordan is on with a single. Cam Smith's going to run for him now, representing the tying run.
2: That's all pure hitter Jordan Alvarez you just saw right there. Staying on a slider from a guy who throws 97 miles an hour. Still finds a way to barrel it up and to get a base hit out of it.
1: Pete Woodworth out to the mound before Paredes stands in. Mariners have Dominguez ready in their pen, it would appear. All the infielders joining in on the conference. Paredes, 0-for-3 in his career against Spire. Cam Smith, the runner at first, replacing Yordan. Paredes tonight is 0-for-2, was hit by a pitch his last time up. 3-2 Seattle, two outs, bottom of the eighth.
2: Nice homer, then hand it over to Josh Hader. Seems like I could put something into play here.
1: Donovan guarding the line at third. First pitch. Missed outside. Ball one. Outfield is deep and straight away. Infield shaded to pole. Big hole on the right side with Naylor holding on Smith. The 1-0. And Paredes lifts this in the left, and that's down for a base hit. Smith goes to second. Back-to-back singles for the Astros. And they now have the tying run in scoring position and the go-ahead run at first for Jose Altuve. Picked on the slider near the bottom of the zone.
2: Brady swinging early in the count. Second pitch of the at-bat.
1: And Dan Wilson... is it going to let the lefty face Altuve? He's going to call upon the righty Dominguez. Is this call to the bullpen with the Astros down by a run? Two out, bottom of the eighth. 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
1: Right-hander Sir Anthony Dominguez enters for Seattle, 4.64 ERA in 49 games. This is his seventh appearance with the Mariners. 42 and two-thirds innings, 35 hits, 27 walks, 50 strikeouts. Here's the situation. Astros trailing by a run, 3-2, Mariners lead it. Two outs, bottom of the eighth. Cam Smith, the tying run at second. He pinch ran for Yordan after he singled. Isak Paredes singled. He's at first, the go-ahead run. And Jose Altuve at the plate. He's 0-for-2 tonight with a walk. He tripled off of Dominguez last night and is 3-for-5 off of this right-hander with a walk. First pitch. And Altuve pops it up on the infield. Racing in. Young, and it drops. And everybody's going to be safe. Are you kidding me? An infield pop-up between the pitcher's mound and second base, closer to second, and nobody caught it. How does that happen?
2: That is the definition of a Jose Altuve hit right there at its finest.
1: So the bases are now loaded for Dalton Varsho. Varsho is 0-for-3 tonight. That is amazing that that ball was not caught. Let's see if the Astros can take advantage, but first, Raleigh wants to go to the mound. Donovan and Rodden will join in on the meeting. Let's pause 10 seconds for station identification on the Houston Astros Radio Network.
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1: Bases loaded, two out for the Astros. Mariners lead 3-2 in the bottom of the eighth inning. Raleigh heading back to his position after a mound visit. Dalton Varsho, the batter. Tying run is Smith at third. Go-ahead run, Paredes at second. Altuve at first. Varsho 0-for-3 tonight. A career 307 hitter with the bases loaded. First pitch by Dominguez. And Varsho lines it down the right field line. Ball is hooking. Will it stay fair? No. Foul by about 5 feet. Strike one. That got everybody out of their chair.
2: We haven't heard excitement out of the ballpark all night until that foul ball.
1: All right. Bases full of Astros. An 0-1 count to Varsho. Dominguez delivers. Down and in with a fastball at 98. Raleigh with the backhand. 1-1. Outfield straight away. And fairly deep, infield back, shaded to pole. 1-1. Varsho pops it up, third base side, foul ground. Racing over is the third baseman, Donovan, but that's four rows behind the Seattle dugout. And it's 1-2. A base hit will at least tie it. If not, give the Astros the lead. Dominguez with the 1-2. Swing and a foul back to the screen. It's been all fastballs from Dominguez to Varsho. That one at the top of the zone at 99. Smith, the tying run at third. Go-ahead run, Paredes at second. Altuve at first. 1-2 again. Swing and a miss. Went with the splitter, and Varsho strikes out, and the Mariners leave them loaded, or strand them loaded, as the Astros with three straight two-out hits, but no runs. And we go to the ninth. Mariners 3, Astros 2.
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0: inning at Daikin Park. Mariners with a 3-2 lead over the Astros. Rubber game of this three-game series. And Josh Hader comes on the pitch for the Astros with them down by a run. Not a sight we see often. And he'll face 2, 3, and 4 in the lineup for the Mariners, starting with Randy Arozarena, who homered his first time up. He's 1-for-4. Pitch on the way. And the fastball's a strike on the inside corner. Nothing and one, and it's challenged.
1: Strike. Hitter's challenging.
0: And Arozarena is going to lose this challenge. This pitch is very much a strike. The entire ball is in the strike zone.
2: Bad challenge.
1: Pitch a strike. Seattle has one challenge remaining.
2: Bad challenge.
0: To say the least. 0-1. Did he hold up on the breaking ball down? No, he did not. That's according to Marvin Hudson at first. A bevy of defensive changes for the Astros. Pinch runners Cam Smith stays in the game in right. Lamont Wade Jr. moves over to left. And Jose Altuve, who had been the DH, is now at second after Allen was pinch hit for. The 0-2. And that is lined down the left field line, hooking, and a fair ball that'll bound all the way to the corner. Played out of the corner by Wade, but not before Arozarena gets into second base with a double. His second extra base hit of the night. Arozarena's 26th double of the season. And now it's Dominic Canzone to the plate. He's 2-for-3 with a double and an RBI single. Hader pitched in the first game of this series on Friday, came on in the ninth in a tie game, gave up a couple of hits but no runs. Pitch on the way. And that's down and away for a ball. So with Hader coming in here, it's not a situation, Red, where he hasn't had a lot of work. I think it's a situation where Joe feels like he wants to keep it right here and give the Astros a chance to come back in the bottom of the ninth. The 1-0. That's outside. Seems like Joe feels maybe Andrés Muñoz, the Mariners closer who's warming right now, is gettable.
2: Yeah, I mean, I think Hader gives you your best shot to keep this game close. And, you know, you have an off day tomorrow as well, so
0: right,
2: it doesn't
0: right.
2: really affect you that much. He can get a full day's rest, depending on how many pitches he does throw, and be ready to go for the next one.
0: 2-0. Check swing, bounce foul behind home. Wasn't trying to make contact. That was a high fastball up and in. Canzone's bat basically inadvertently hit the baseball, so he was trying to get out of the way. So it's 2-1 to Canzone. Arozarena leads off second, nobody out, top of the ninth, 3-2 Seattle. Hader delivers, and that's high, 3-1. Astros in the bottom of the ninth will send up 6, 7, and 8. Walker, Wade, and Diaz. And keep in mind, with the Astros putting Altuve in the field, the 3-1, that's hit foul over the screen. That means the pitcher spot is the 9 spot, which would be due up 4th in the bottom of the ninth. Taylor Trammell and Christian Vasquez are the 2 position players remaining on Joe Espada's bench. Now Canzone uses his timeout. Left-handed hitter is ready. Hader looked down at Arozarena at second. 3-2 is bounce foul behind home on a slider away. 3-2 still. Canzone had one of the 2 hits off of Hader in his scoreless inning on Friday. Josh Naylor had the other. The 2 left-handed hitters with hits off Hader. Another 3-2. And Canzone pops it foul. Third base side out of play. The at-bats that the Mariners have turned in the entire series have been pretty impressive.
2: All 3 games, top to bottom. I mean, you talk about guys like Donovan. You talk about guys like even, you know, the newcomer Rodden going up there. These guys foul off a lot of pitches and really make you work.
0: 3 straight fouled off by Canzone. Here's the 8th pitch to him. Swing and a foul tip held on to by Diaz. High fastball finishes him off, and there is one away in the top of the ninth. That'll bring up Julio Rodriguez, who has a double in 4 trips tonight. Arozarena with the lead off second. Hader with the delivery. And Rodriguez cranks it deep to center. Varsho is back onto the warning track. Makes the catch. His back crashes into the wall. Tagging and on his way to third base goes a Rosarena. Right at the 409-foot marker. That's where Varsho, just below that, imprinted his back into the fence.
2: That ball was very loud off the bat. I thought they had a chance of getting out of here. Even after Hader's reaction, he thought it had a chance of getting out. He just put his head down like pitchers do when they thought they'd give up a one. But when you hit the dead center here, you better get every piece of that baseball.
0: All right, Josh Naylor stands in. He had the infield hit off of Hader on Friday, 1-for-4 tonight. Lined out his last time. Another left-on-left matchup. Pitch on the way. And that's a ground ball right side. Walker to his right. He grabs a tricky hop. Underhands to Hader, covering in time. And the side is retired. Leadoff double goes to waste for Seattle. And we go to the bottom of the ninth. Mariners 3, Astros 2.
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0: bottom of the ninth. Mariners with a 3-2 lead over the Astros, trying to take the rubber game of this three-game series. And Andrés Muñoz on to try and get the final three outs. Muñoz, a 4.47 ERA in 47 games, 21 saves and 28 chances, 44 in the third innings, 38 hits, 17 walks, 70 strikeouts. And the first batter he'll face will be the man who walked him off on Friday night, Christian Walker. The walk-off three-run home run off Andrés Muñoz to cap the Astros' comeback in the 10th. The Astros scored five runs off of Muñoz. First pitch to Walker, and he takes a fastball strike on the inside corner at 101. That home run by Walker came on a slider. And it was the first time Muñoz had allowed a run to the Astros in his last 16 appearances. The Astros hadn't scored against him since 2023. 0-1. That's high. Missed with the fastball. That one 102. And it's 1-1. Sir Anthony Dominguez, Munoz's predecessor, struck out Dalton Varsho with the bases loaded to extinguish the Astros' threat in the 8th. 1-1. Fastball misses low. Not surprising that Walker hasn't seen a slider yet. It's 2-1. After Walker, it's Wade and then Diaz scheduled. And the fourth spot is the pitcher spot. And it would probably be Taylor Trammell to pinch hit if it gets that far. 2-1. That is a little low, and it's challenged by Raleigh.
1: Caught a ball, the catch is challenging.
0: And they're going to lose this challenge, and it's the Mariners' last. That pitch was indeed low.
1: Pitches the ball, Seattle has no chance of winning.
0: So a 3-1 count now to Walker. All fastballs so far, and the slowest of them was 101. Muñoz hunched over as he looks in, now straightens up and comes set at the letters. The 3-1. Ground ball softly hit, third base side, over to his right, Donovan. He has it, throws across in time, and there's one out. Really jammed Walker there with that heater, which wasn't a strike. Brings up Lamont Wade Jr., 1-for-3 with a single tonight. Wade has faced Muñoz twice before and has struck out both times. Muñoz delivers. Fastball inside. A.J. Blueball warming in the Astros bullpen just in case. The 1-0. Slider outside. Outfield straightaway and deep. Donovan even with third and off the line as the infield shades to pole. First baseman Naylor guarding the line against the lefty. 2-0. Outside, 3-0. So Muñoz, six of his eight pitches have missed the zone. And you'd have to imagine Wade's taking at least one pitch here. Chokes up on the bat. 3-0. Strike on the outside corner. Wade thought that might have been outside, but it's 3-1. That pitch was high, by the way, but not challenged.
2: I don't think he realized they had a challenge left, so he kind of had to wait too long.
0: 3-1. That's definitely outside, and that's ball four. So Wade draws the walk, something he's very proficient at doing. That is the 16th walk Wade has drawn in his 33 games with the Astros. So that gets the tying run on and gets the winning run to the plate in Yiner Diaz, who is 1-for-3 tonight with a single. Astros with three walk-off wins this year, and two of them have been against the Mariners, including Friday night. Outfield remains deep. Center fielder Rodriguez shades slightly the other way. Infield back shaded slightly to pull. First pitch. Diaz.

0: 49ers incorrect. That pitch is at the knees, so the Astros lose their final ABS challenge. Of course, you get to extra innings, you get a challenge back. So neither team with a challenge remaining. It's a 1-2 count to Yiner with one out, runner on, 3-2 Mariners, bottom of the ninth, 1-2. And Diaz pops it first base side. That'll reach the seats foul behind the Astros dugout by about 10 rows. Rangers lost earlier. An Astros win would give them a 3-game lead in the division. The 1-2. Swing and a miss. Blew a fastball by him at 102, and it looked like he quickened up his delivery there as well, and the Astros are down to their final strike, or final out. Taylor Trammell will hit for Hader with the pitcher spot now in play in this game. And this will prompt a mound visit by Raleigh and all the infielders joining in. Trammell, the former Mariner, former teammate of Munoz, looking to be a hero for the Astros here. Trammell on the season, hitting .224, .315 on base percentage, 7 homers, 20 runs batted in. Everyone headed back to their position. What do you feel like is the key for a left-handed hitter like Trammell against a pitcher like Munoz?
1: I'm going up there. The guy, way he throws so hard, I'm not trying to pull anything. Get the fastball, try to shoot it the other way, pass it up to the next guy at the top of the order.
0: Outfield is super deep. First pitch. And Trammell takes a slider for a strike on the inside corner.
1: He's throwing 100 miles an hour. I don't want to sit on that slider. I want to react to that slider and just let my hitting abilities take over.
0: Naylor holding on Wade. Middle infield back, shaded to pole. 0-1. Fastball strike on the inside corner at 102, and the Astros are down to their final strike. Munoz straightens up as he comes set. The 0-2. Swing and a miss. Got him on a changeup down and away. Trammell strikes out, and that is the ball game. The Seattle Mariners continue their dominance over the Houston Astros, taking 2 out of 3 in the series after winning tonight 3-2. Astros with a 2-game lead atop the AL West over the Rangers. We'll be back with the Gallery Furniture post-game show after this.
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8: Astros fall to the Seattle Mariners 3-2 tonight. Mariners 3 runs, 8 hits, no errors, 11 left on. Astros 2 runs, 7 hits, no errors, 7 left on. Brian Wu, 9-8 with the win for Seattle. Hunter Brown, 3-3 with the loss for the Astros. Andres Munoz, his 22nd save and 29 chances. Time of game, 2 hours and 54 minutes. Played in front of 27,971 at Daikin Park. Roof closed today, as the Mariners take 2 out of 3 in the series and improve to 59-66 on the year. They're 4 games behind the Astros. Rangers are 2 games behind the Astros, who fall to 63-62. We'll be back with more of the Gallery Furniture postgame show after this.
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8: Astros falling to Seattle tonight, 3-2. Mariners scored first in this game in the first inning. Randy Arozarena, second batter of the game. Homer to left off Hunter Brown to make it 1-0 Seattle. Mariners got another in the third. Brock Rodden and Brendan Donovan back-to-back walks to start the inning. Randy Arozarena then reached on a fielder's choice that put runners at the corners for Dominic Canzone, who singled to right center. That brought home Rodden, and it was 2-0 Seattle. Astros cut the Mariners' lead in half in the fourth. Brian Wu on the mound had faced the minimum to that point, and the first batter he faced in the home fourth was Jeremy Pena. The 0-1. And that's rocketed to right and deep. Back on it is Canzone at the wall. See you later! Number 14 for Pena, and it's 2-1 Mariners. So the Astros were on the board. Mariners would get that run back in the sixth inning. Josh Naylor, a leadoff single, stole second, got thrown out trying to steal third. Cole Young struck out, and there were two outs in the inning with nobody on for Cal Raleigh, who homered to left. A ball that just did make it into the Landry's Crawford boxes, and it was a 3-1 Mariners lead. That home run coming off of Bennett Souza, who came on after Brown left after five. The Astros scored again in the bottom of the sixth inning. Brian Wu was still on the mound. First batter he faced in the inning was Nick Allen. The 1-0. And Allen cranks it deep to left, and you can kiss it goodbye. To the back of the Landry's Crawford boxes for Nick Allen's second home run of the year. It's 3-2 Seattle.
14: So the Astros are down by a run, but unable to get any closer. They loaded the bases with three straight two-out hits in the eighth inning, but Sir Anthony Dominguez struck out Dalton Varsho with the bases loaded to extinguish that threat. Andres Munoz worked around a one-out walk in the ninth to pick up the save as the Mariners take the series, defeating the Astros tonight 3-2. Make sure you stay tuned for the 10th inning show with Chris Gordy on KBME 790 immediately following our game coverage. We'll be back with a look around the majors as the Gallery Furniture postgame show continues next.
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8: 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In Tampa Bay, it was the Orioles defeating the Rays 10-2, the final score in that one. Orioles with a 7-run, 6-inning in that contest. Colton Cowser with a 2-run home run in that game, helping to make a winner out of Trevor Rogers. The Pirates beat the Red Sox 8-3, the final from PNC Park this afternoon, as former Astros farmhand Patrick Sandoval got the loss in that contest. Connor Wong homering for the Red Sox. Also in Atlanta, it was the Braves defeating the Diamondbacks 5-3, the final score in that contest, as Atlanta got a home run from Matt Olson, his 36th of the season. It was a 3-run shot. It took them 10 innings, but the Yankees won in Toronto 4-3, as New York saw David Bednar pick up the win in that game. Ben Rice hit his 33rd home run. Mets beat the Nationals 4-3, the final score in that contest, as Christian Scott got his 4th win of the season for New York, 6 3 innings of 3-run ball, striking out 7. Luis Torrens homered for the Mets. The Padres blanked the Guardians 5-0, the final score in Cleveland this afternoon, as Casey Mize, 6 scoreless innings in his 3rd start in a Padres uniform. The White Sox win in Detroit 7-5, the final in that contest, as the White Sox able to take that series. Hagen Smith gets the win. Drew Romo, Munetaka Murakami, and Miguel Vargas all homered for Chicago. Marlins 7-1 winners in Cincinnati. Miami scoring 5 runs in the 9th inning to put that game away. Roberto Hernandez, Javier Sanoja with home runs for Miami. Eury Pérez threw 6 scoreless for the Marlins in the start. Phillies win in Minnesota 7-5, the final score in that contest, despite home runs for the Twins from Cody Clemens and Brooks Lee. In Chicago, it was the Cardinals defeating the Cubs 11-4. Joshua Baez, for his encore, was 0-5 with 3 strikeouts in that game for St. Louis, as Hunter Dobbins picked up the victory in the start for the Cardinals. Rockies win in San Francisco 13-7. Giants pitchers walked 10 in that ball game, as Brett Sullivan homered in that contest for Colorado. The A's beat the Rangers 5-2, so the Astros maintain a 2-game lead atop the AL West. Lawrence Butler with a home run for the A's. Zach Gelof, a 2-run shot that put the A's ahead for good in the 7th. In Anaheim, it was the Royals defeating the Angels 3-0, as it was Noah Cameron throwing a 1-hit shutout for Kansas City. Did not allow a hit until the 7th inning, walked 1, and struck out 8 in that ball game. The Dodgers fall to the Brewers 6-2, the final at Dodger Stadium. Milwaukee takes 2 out of 3 in that series, as it was Logan Henderson, 7 innings of 1-run ball to get the win for the Brewers. Once again, Mariners beat the Astros 3-2 at Daikin Park. Back one final time on the Gallery Furniture postgame show after this.
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1: Astros off tomorrow before starting a three-game series on Tuesday night against the Los Angeles Angels. Astros starter to be announced, likely to be Christian Javier, 1-3 with a 6.68 ERA. George Klassen, 1-1, 5.52 ERA, goes for the Angels. 7:10 first pitch will be on the air with Astro Launch beginning at 6:40 on the Houston Astros Radio Network. Certainly hope you can join us. I'd like to thank all who made tonight's broadcast possible. Our studio producer is Josh C. Our producer engineer is Matt Bolts. For Josh Reddick, I'm Robert Ford saying so long. Once again, the final score from Daikin Park, Seattle Mariners 3, Houston Astros 2.
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1: First pitch by Dominguez. And Varsho lines it down the right field line. Ball is hooking. Will it stay fair? No. Foul by about 5 feet. Strike one. 1-2 again. Swing and a miss. Went with the splitter, and Varsho strikes out, and the Mariners leave them loaded, or strand them loaded, as the Astros with three straight two-out hits, but no runs.
16: Probably one of the most frustrating losses of the season for your Houston Astros. My goodness. Welcome into the Astros 10th inning show. Sports Talk 790. Astros fall to the Mariners tonight, 3-2 on a night where, man, felt like they had some opportunities late, but just could not come through, could not capitalize. And the Astros fall in this series, drop the series, rather, to Seattle after the exciting come-from-behind extra inning win on Friday night. Was at that game. And then, you know, Saturday, Hayden Wesneski, not very good, and you lose that one 10-5. And then tonight, a night where you had Hunter Brown versus Brian Wu. Wu, I mentioned in the pregame, has been very good his last couple of starts. And he was pretty darn good tonight against the Astros. Six innings, two runs off, three hits, one walk, five strikeouts. And the Astros did get two homers off of him. Jeremy Peña got one in the fourth. And one of the most unlikely characters in Nick Allen with a home run in the sixth to make it a 3-2 game and get you within one run. But a night where Yordan Alvarez, Brian Wu, got after him. And a couple of long balls, warning track fly balls. And his first couple at bats did get that that single in the eighth. And that led to a little bit of drama there with the Astros loading the bases in the eighth, but unable to get a run home. And then there in the ninth, you know, I think you were kind of limited here with your bats. I mean, Joe Espada kind of tried everything he could. Cam Smith pinch ran for Yordan Alvarez, so Cam had already come in the game. He had already pinch hit Nelson Velasquez for Nick Allen. And so there in the ninth with two outs, he had to go to Taylor Trammell, who, again, like if we're talking guys pinch hitting off the bench, not the best bats in the world. As Taylor Trammell's a 220 hitter. You know, Nelson Velasquez is batting 205, so just kind of we're limited. But let me give you the phone number if you guys want to get in here. 713-212-5790. 713-212-5790. We'll take your calls in just a second here on the 10th inning show. But and we'll hear from manager Joe Espada here momentarily following this loss. But like I said, this one just feels like one of the most frustrating losses of the season for your Astros. And then when you consider, you know, the Rangers lost today, and so you had an opportunity to build on that lead. I mean, I guess that's the one good bit of news, is you remain two games ahead of the Rangers. But the bad news is the Mariners, who, you know, were five games back, you know, they're now four games back. And it's frustrating because, you know, this talking to some people in Seattle going into this series, they felt like, you know, they had lost, what was it, like six in a row last week. Like, they were expecting, oh, this thing's done. And now you leave that door open for them where the Mariners go, hey, mission accomplished. We went to Houston, took two out of three. We've largely owned them this season in this rivalry. And Seattle will go up to Milwaukee and try to win some more games here. And the Astros will have a day off tomorrow to kind of sit in their funk and deal with these back-to-back losses and figure out what they're going to do going into this series against the Angels starting on Tuesday, where, you know, is it going to be Ethan Pecco making his first start? We'll see if Joe Espada talks about this post game and gives that out. But man, it's just a missed opportunity here, and just could have felt really good about yourself if you could have found a way to win this one tonight. You could have taken two out of three, and you would have felt really good with the day off and getting ready for the Angels coming to town. Instead, you lose two out of three, and you're leaving that door open for Seattle to come in and or to still win this thing. And by the way, your last six games of the season, you got to go play two more against these damn Mariners out in Seattle on Tuesday and Wednesday, September 22nd and 23rd. And you just hate to think of where this thing might be. What if the Astros, Rangers, and Mariners are all within a game or two of each other going into this last six games for the Astros? I mean, you're going to stress yourself out. Knowing, you know, at worst, you need to go into Seattle and split. You got to go, you know, if you go 1-1, okay, no harm, no foul. And then you got to go out to Sacramento and play in that dinky little stadium to finish out the season four against the A's, where that stadium's giving you problems. So, like I said, frustrating weekend for the Astros. Exciting, thrilling win on Friday night, but big fat done on Saturday for Hall of Fame weekend. And then tonight, just, man, just missed opportunities throughout this one. We're going to get into more of it. We'll get into your phone calls at 713-212-5790, and we'll also hear from Joe Espada. But let's do this. We'll take a quick break. We'll come back. We'll start getting you guys on the phone lines. We'll hear from manager Joe Espada and much more. This is the Astros 10th Inning Show, Sports Talk 790.
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1: 2-2. And Raleigh hits it a mile high, pretty deep to left. Alvarez is back at the wall, and it's gone. A roof scraper of a home run by Cal Raleigh. His first hit of the series, and it is 3-1 Seattle. Raleigh's 13th of the season.
16: That was stupid. That guy's been struggling all season. We'll give him a home run. Come on. Come on, Bennett Sousa. Be better than that. Welcome into the welcome back to the 10th Inning Show here on Sports Talk 790. 713-212-5790 if you want to get in here. Just been kind of talking about one of the most frustrating losses of the season for your Astros. Yesterday, it felt like, all right, that one got away from you, and it just wasn't going to happen. Even though after the Paredes home run. It was 7-4. You're like, oh, maybe. And then Ronald Blanco gave up more runs. It was 10-5 or 10-4. You're like, all right, whatever. We're not going to win this one. But tonight, you know, Hunter Brown gives up the first inning home run to Rosarena, and then Canzone gets the second run in the third. But then Pena homers in the fourth, and Hunter Brown's kind of settling down a little bit. You're like, okay, maybe. Maybe. If the relievers can keep putting up zeros, doing their job. It's just, like I always say with this team this year, it's when the offense struggles and nobody and they can't find the big hit, it just ain't happening, man. And a couple of guys to wear the dunce cap tonight, and that's Dalton Varsho and Christian Walker. Dalton Varsho, I know he had the big hit late in the game Friday night, but man, you were a trade deadline acquisition. Astros traded for you at the trade deadline. I hate to put that pressure on you, but they brought you in here to be a bat, to add to the offense. And 0-4 tonight with a strikeout. I mean, Jake Myers could have done that for us. Just about anybody in AAA could have done that for us. And then Christian Walker, man, he is just, he's been wearing it. I know he got all his roses Friday night with the big walk-off home run, and that was awesome. But he goes 0-4 tonight with three strikeouts. Nearly golden sombrero territory, just woof. And again, not putting it all on them, but I'm just saying, like, Pena did his part. He had the home run. Jordan had a rough night, but had a single late to get a hit. Isak had a hit. Altuve had a hit late. Although, was that, did they give him a hit on that, Josh? The stupid infield fly ball? Yeah, whatever. But still, my point is, everybody had. Yainer Diaz had a hit. Nick Allen hit a freaking home run tonight. Nick Allen hit a home run? Guess what? I can look at every other guy in that room tonight and go, you didn't do what Nick Allen did, other than Jeremy Pena. All right, 713-212-579. Our Astros player of the game brought to you by Hawkins Corporation and HawkinsCorp.com. You know what? I'm going to give it to Nick Allen, because who the hell saw that coming? Didn't think Nick Allen would hit a home run. So he gets our player of the game tonight, even though man, it's just frustrating. Even like Brian Abreu has the inning where he's got the bases loaded and finds a way to get out of it. Josh Hader, you waste him. What's the last time Josh Hader pitched in a game where you had a one-run deficit? It seemed like that's happened very much. But let's get you guys in the phone line. It's been holding a while. Let's start with Robert in LaPorte. Robert, welcome in, man.
0: Hey, Mr. Gordy. Tough loss tonight. I mean, I'm surprised we didn't lose by more, because we gave up, what, 8 walks tonight? Oh, my goodness. And, yeah, I want to give us, you know, shout out to Nick Allen for doing his job. I mean, he comes in, a spot stopped, and so he gets a home run. I thought, well, hey, there's something surprise, and thought we'd come back. But, unfortunately, we just came up one hit short again. But hopefully we'll do better in the next week or so. I mean, we do play the Angels and the Athletics, and then they're – the Seattle's going to go play the hot Brewers, who just won 3 out of 4 against the Dodgers. So we got some things looking up. I mean, if we just play the course and win as many games as we can, I do believe we can win the division. And that, like you said, last week we're going up against the Seattle and Athletics in that minor league ballpark. So just got to hope for the best and keep going.
16: I got you, Robert. Thanks for the call, man. Yeah, it's, again, like, we can live in the reality of this stinks, and this is not, you know, this is one you probably should have won tonight. We would have felt a lot better, but we can look at the reality that, you know, you are still, and by the way, your post-game AOS standings, the Astros still 2 games up on the Rangers, because the Rangers lost today, and then 4 games up on the Mariners still, even though you lose 2 in a row to the Mariners, they closed that gap. Could have been 6 up on them, but regardless, you still have a lead. Again, it's a little bit smaller than it was, but you still have a 2-game lead on the Rangers, 4-game lead on the Mariners. You get off day tomorrow, and then come the lowly Angels and the A's, which, again, 2 really bad teams. The A's are, you know, what, 13.5 back of you, and the Angels are 14 back of you. 2 out of 3 and 2 out of 3. That should be the, I don't even want to say the hope. That's the expectation, guys. If I'm Joe Espada, I look around the clubhouse and I go, fellas, if you can't win 2 games against the Angels and 2 games against the A's, that maybe we don't deserve to win the AL West, if we're being real. That's where we are right now. Again, give the Mariners credit. They came into your house, and they did what they've done to you all season. They just beat you up. And honestly, you needed a miracle Friday night to even get that comeback. Glad you got it, but that was very nearly, I mean, you were that close to getting swept on the weekend. So, but again, I think you got to take a step back and at least acknowledge the positives that you still have this lead, but they got to figure some things out. I mean, Hunter Brown, like, he battled through today, but where's Cy Young Hunter Brown? What happened to that guy? Cy Young candidate. I think Wisniewski gets a little bit of a pass for yesterday because he's been pretty good through his first handful of starts back from injury. He was entitled to one dud, but you hope he can bounce back, and then we'll see what happens with the rest of this rotation. Peter Lambert, your one constant. 713-212-579. Let's get Mark up in Humble in here. Mark, what you got, man?
2: Oh, man, I'm just so frustrated. So frustrated. Swinging at the first pitch. That's what Altuve did in the eighth inning, was lucky it dropped. But,
16: yeah,
2: you know, he make a pitcher work. You know, that's what happens when you make a pitcher work. And on Hunter Brown, do you reckon he's still hurting from being injured? Because he's not pitching himself.
16: Yeah,
2: I
16: don't think
2: it's your comment on that.
16: I don't think it's an injury, Mark. I just think he's just not fully settled back in yet. He's not been terrible. He's been okay. I mean, inning where he had all the walks, that was a little bit concerning. But, I just think it's control and just kind of, you know, mastering his. I mean, a few weeks ago, he had that, seven shutout eight game against the White Sox up in Chicago. Right. So, like, we know real Hunter Brown somewhere deep down in there. It's just these starts lately have just been kind of average.
2: One other thing, Gordy, as long as Espada is the manager, I will not spend a dime to go out there because you're it's not money well spent for entertainment. The guy sits on his tokus and doesn't do a thing. When a pitcher's struggling, you could at least make a visit to the mound and try to change his rhythm or whatever. You know, to me, he's not a manager. And I'll hang up and listen to you. You have a good evening.
16: All right, Mark, thanks for the call. Well, I spent my dollar on tickets Friday night, and I had a blast. Didn't bug me that Joe Espada was the manager. They won. It was a hell of a game. But, yeah, look, if we're just being real, this thing will sort itself out, right? If the Astros crumble and they miss the postseason, doesn't it feel like they would probably part ways with Dana Brown and or Joe Espada? I mean, just feels that way to me. If they win the division, they make the playoffs, I think both guys are probably safe, and let's root for them and see what damage this team can do in the postseason. But I don't know. I think for the most part, he's done a pretty good job with managerial decisions. Last two seasons, it's been catastrophic injuries. This season, largely, you know, it's inconsistent rotation and inconsistent offense. I know, like, what's crazy is you go look at the statistical numbers and it's like, I mean, I was reading the pregame notes. I mean, the Astros are like top 10 and all these, top five and all these offensive categories and all this. Like, okay, you could sell me on that. But how many times have they come through with, like, clutch hits when the game on the line, like tonight? Like, how many guys came up, man, if this guy could just get a hit? And the Dalton Varsho ball that he hit, and it went just foul. If that thing goes 4 feet to the left, you know, it's probably potential bases clearing double or something. So, I don't know. It's frustrating. You're looking for somebody to step up, and the reality of this season is it can't always be Yordan, help me, Obi-Wan Kenobi. You're my only hope. We can't turn to Yordan and go, Yordan, we need you to homer. Nobody else could do anything. It's frustrating. Let's talk to Warrior out in Fort Hood. Warrior, what you got?
4: Well, first of all, I want to thank the Astros. My Oakland A's, and I seen mine, and that's the only time I'll ever see mine. They quit on the city of Oakland. I lost my wife and I lost my son and I almost lost interest in baseball. But I want to thank the Astros this year and my new girl. I'm so hooked on this. You know, as far as the last guy saying, I think we should have took a pitch. Well, what if the best pitch is your first at bat? And I think Espada's done an awesome job. I wouldn't mind seeing Dana go and maybe they get a Gene Watson, 27 years of Major League Scout and now the director of player personnel for Chicago. But you look at this roster, and I look at the trades. And first of all, Abreu had like a 1.2 ERA since the end of June. Dana tried to trade him. Thank God Crane, former owner of the Austin Ice Bats, a league that I was considered a sports radio icon in, and it doesn't make that trade. Then, you know, you trade a top of the rotation, middle to top of the rotation pitcher in Arrigetti for a guy that can't hit the major league fastball. I don't say it. Scouting reports do. So that was a terrible trade. And by making these trades, I think you got Cameron Smith, who's going to hit 25 to 30 home runs next year. You look at that Kyle Tucker trade that you guys made a couple years ago. That's starting to pay off for the Astros. Paredes at third, very happy.
16: Yeah, Kyle Tucker got 7-8 pitches. Kyle Tucker got booed today at Dodger Stadium, if you missed that. He's atrocious this year.
4: I think his wife boos him, too. But Paredes at third, going 7-8 pitches in the count. You lose Correa. You get a chance to look at where the Astros are going to be down the road if you're going to give Pena that number or that contract. And maybe let Correa go. But this team has a lot of potential, a lot down the road. I wish they'd bring the kid up from who pitched the no-hitter. I went to watch the Sugarland play in Austin last week. So I'm excited what's down on the farm. You got three catchers in your top 25. But I just really down on Dana for the trade that he did make. Because Arrigetti, and I'll tell you how smart I am. 13 years ago, I called in the Major League thing, and I had a license plate that said Cy Gray. 13 years later, it looks like Sonny Gray's finally going to get that Cy Young. I'm a do-or-die Astros fan now. I'm looking at pitch counts. I'm pretending like I love this game again. And like I said, after dealing with the loss of the team and then my wife and my son, if it weren't for the Astros and my new girl who's an Astro fan, I didn't know where I'd be. But thank you guys very much. And Reddick does a hell of a job with Ford. Thank you.
16: All right, Warrior, thanks for the call, man. The only thing, one of the things I'll disagree with you on, the Spencer Arrigetti was a top of the rotation guy. Spencer Arrigetti threw 53 games pitched as an Astro, 52 games started, 15-23 record-wise, a 4.66 ERA. He was fine. I mean, again, it was a little bit more emotion tied to him because he was a local kid. He was also super likable, super nice, fan favorite. I mean, all that stuff. So I don't want to poo-poo on Spencer Arrigetti. All I want to say, though, is you didn't give away Cy Young for him. It wasn't, it wasn't exactly like he was your best pitcher. Maybe down the road he becomes a really good starter. Again, we'll root for Spencer from afar. But I don't know. When I've heard people... Look, it's magnified because Dalton Varsho hasn't done much for you at the plate so far. So that's where it's magnified. But let's not talk about Spencer Arrigetti like he was prime Justin Verlander or anything. Let's do this. I need to grab our top of the hour break real quick. And you're next in line, followed by Tom. I will get to you guys, I promise, when we return from this top of the hour break. Real quick, hit our top of the hour break. We'll be back right after this.
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1: The 1-0. And Allen cranks it deep to left, and you can kiss it goodbye. To the back of the Landry's Crawford boxes for Nick Allen's second home run of the year. It's 3-2 Seattle.
16: That was probably your play of the game presented by Boral Mechanical Cooling and Heating. We're going to give it to Nick Allen, who had 1-for-2 with a solo home run. Was his second home run of the season. The other one came in Chicago against the Cubs back in May. It was Nick Allen's first home run at Daikin Park as a member of the Astros and his second career homer at the venue. Did so as a member of the A's back in August of 2022. And Nick Allen has hit safely in 6 of his last 8 starts, batting .286 in that stretch with a home run and 6 runs batted in. So giving some love to Nick Allen tonight. Make him our player of the game. 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I mean, you can give it to Okert for a clean eighth. You can give it to Josh Hader for a clean ninth. I mean, those guys did their job. Heck, if you want to be generous, you can give it to Brian Abreu, who worked in the trouble and loaded the bases, but got out of it unscathed. Took him 22 pitches. By the way, Brian Abreu has lowered his season ERA. Remember when it was like atrocious? His season ERA is down to 4.40. Now, I know that's not great, but when consider back in May, it was like 10.30. That's pretty damn impressive. Like, how many relief pitchers who've pitched as many times as Brian Abreu has lowered their ERA from like, I don't know, I'm talking like 10 in March or April. Like, I'm talking 10.3 in May. And then it's lowered that thing down to 4.40. Pretty crazy. If you're not careful, Brian Abreu, you might finish the season with a sub 4 ERA. So Yeah, it's just frustrating. Astros lose to the Mariners tonight 3-2 as the bats just not able to do enough. They had 7 hits tonight, 2 walks, 9 strikeouts. And again, pitching-wise, Astros, it wasn't pretty. I mean, they walked the Mariners 7 times. Hunter Brown had 5 of those, 5 walks. So the control was a little bit off, and the MO is there for the Mariners. Don't swing. But nonetheless, Astros dropped the series, lose 2 out of 3 at home to the Mariners. And it was a little bit later in the season when that happened last year. But remember, that was frustrating. You went into that series with the Mariners last year with, like, basically the AL West on the line. And I think they got, what, swept? And then that was all sure, and the Astros missed the playoffs by 1 game. The good news is here, right now, they still have a division lead. They're still 2 games up on the Rangers, 5 games up on the Mariners, 4 games up, rather. So just hope they can take care of business against the lowly Angels and A's this week, because after this, you got to go to New York and play the Yankees. You're still going to play the Braves and the Rays. I mean, there's some tougher opponents coming up. So like I always say, take out the trash. Beat the teams you're supposed to. 713-212-5790. Is the number. Let's go back out to the phones. Talk to Ann in Sunnyside. Ann, what's happening?
12: How are you doing today? Just want to know what the rotation is for this week, during the week, because it says to be in and out. I was hearing some rumor about some guy named Pecco. Who's that?
16: Yeah. Pecco is one of their top pitching prospects down in AAA, and he's been fine. It's not like he's been like lights out. Oh, my God. Can't wait to bring this guy up. But I think what they're looking at is all the the struggles they've had with some of these guys. I mean, Ronald Blanco just got sent down today because he's not been reliable. But, you know, and then Javier's kind of been bouncing back and forth from bullpen to starter. And then you got Mike Burrows, who had a really good outing Friday night in AAA, will most likely get at least another rehab start in AAA. But I think they're viewing this as an opportunity. You're playing a really bad Angels team who's not very good. Maybe this is a chance to bring up an Ethan Pecco and see what he can do. And then I think they may go Amai on Wednesday. We'll see what happens with that. And then Peter Lambert is the only one that's actually slated to pitch right now Thursday against the Angels. But as of at least earlier, Tuesday and Wednesday were TBA. But I think all signs point to Pecco is going to get that start on Tuesday. So... anything else, Ann?
12: What's the rotation? Then is it Hunter Brown, Lambert, and Sineski? Was his name Neski that pitched Friday? My apologies. So that's the rotation right now, and then basically Javier or the guy 45. I just know his number. He's going to pitch those, so they're just going to be filling them 2 in, or Burrows is coming back to fill one of those spots. So we don't know yet.
16: Your guess is as good as mine right now. I mean, in my opinion, everything's up in the air. it's Hunter Brown, it's Peter Lambert, it's Hayden Wisniewski. We know those 3, and then fill in the blank with everything else. I mean, again, you've got arms. It's just finding the right combination of who can do what. So we'll see.
12: Well, what's up with Carlos Correa? Is he coming back? Or because I saw him working out today. Because I do security, and I saw him working out on the field today. So is potentially he coming back, or is there a rehab assignment coming up?
16: No rehab assignment there, but he is trying. He's doing some baseball activities, but it's still, people I've talked to said it's going to be really hard for him

0: on, but at what point do you look at Peter Lambert and say 118 innings pitched? Like, brother's throwing the most he's ever pitched in a season. You'd like to, with the season starting to wind down here, 6 weeks left, you'd like to maybe find a chance to skip a start for him to keep him somewhat fresh for going into a postseason and not wearing his arm down. But yeah, I mean, so you got him, you've got Hunter Brown. And here's the other part too. You'd love to get Ronald Blanco down to AAA and get his stuff figured out. Because with him, it kind of felt a little bit like control, right? And then yesterday, just leaving some meatballs over the plate. But, you know, if Mike Burrows can get back here and give you something, if Tatsuya Mai can figure something out and give you some starts, like, you're looking around going, somebody please step up and do something for me here. Let's get Tom and Cypress in here. Tom, what's up, man?
1: Hey, Chris, good to be with you. Thanks for taking my call. Hey, man, we're in a pennant race. You know, 5 games separate third from first. And you know what? It's not going to change. These teams, all of them have had sort of runs to make their bids to win the division. We got one thing. We got one tiebreaker with Texas, and the other, of course, we don't have with Seattle. So we got to hope for the best there. The only other thing I like to talk about would be to talk about Joe Espada, not about what he's not doing, but what he is doing. You know, I don't know if anybody's noticing, but Joe Espada's not going out to the outfield and not hitting higher than 220 as an outfielder on this team and producing offensively. He's not doing that. He's not playing those positions. Hunter Brown loaded the bases with two outs. He ain't walking. Joe Espada's not walking any batters. Same thing with Abreu last night. Yogi Berra, who Houston has a lot of history with, especially when Yogi was here, was once asked by a reporter, what makes good managers? And he said, good players. Now, I'm not saying the Astros don't have good players, but it ain't Joe Espada's job to go on the field and produce for what they get you to go out there and do. So I wish fans out there would understand that. If you would disagree with what Joe does with the pitching, that's give and take. We can have those arguments, and that makes good baseball talk. But I wish you'd stop beating up on the guy. If anything, give him the credit that he's done the last 3 seasons as a manager with the players that he's had. As far as the end of this season, whoever wins this division, whether it's one of the 3 teams, I know one thing about the Astros. They're not going to get there without Jose Altuve. So step away from bashing Altuve as well. That's all I got for you, Chris. Thanks for taking my call.
0: All right, Tom. Thanks for the call, man. Look, I mean, I think a manager's not completely absolved from criticism, but yeah, I mean, what has affected this Astros team more than anything this year? It's been lack of timely hitting. It feels like, at least since they figured out their pitching woes, where, you know, early in the season, it felt like you couldn't get a quality start out of anybody, and then you couldn't get outs from the bullpen. Well, bullpen settled down. I feel like the last 3-4 months have been one of the best bullpens in baseball, at least it feels like overall. Starting pitching is still a little bit of a question mark, although you're starting to figure some of that out. But yeah, I mean, go look at the Astros schedule right now or results since the All-Star break and look at all their losses seem to come when they score 2 runs or less. Now, I know yesterday they scored 5. That's one outlier. And then there was that third game in Chicago against the White Sox where they lost 12-3. So you scored 3. But all their other losses, I count them up, including tonight, 1, 2, 3, 4. And they had one that went to extras where they scored 4. 5, 6, 7, 8. 8 of those losses, you scored 2 runs or less. How many wins do they have when they scored 2 runs or less? They had the one in San Fran on Wednesday that they won 2-1. That was a minor miracle. But this thing's very simple. It's a mathematical solution. When the Astros score 2 runs or less, they're likely to lose that game, as they did tonight. When the Astros can score 4 or more runs, probably won like 90% of those games this year. So it just becomes, we're not solving the Rubik's Cube here. It's pretty simple. When the offense produces, they can scratch across 4 or 5 runs, they can win those games. They are winning those games.

0: when you put up two runs or less, guess what? Big fat L. Enjoy your loss. So, anyway, so that's just kind of a microcosm of what this season's been. And unfortunately, it's just been tough because it's been on Yordan Alvarez and Jeremy Pena, who have both had really nice seasons. Now, Pena has cooled off here in recent weeks. Give him credit for the home run tonight. But there's got to be some other guys to pick him up. And Isak Paredes has been better lately. Altuve's slowly getting a little bit better. But Christian Walker and Dalton Varsho are two that I look at and say, man, if you guys could just do what you'd normally do in your career, right? Like, Walker's just having a really struggle of a year, like he did last year. They could just do a little, give us a little bit of the Christian Walker that played in Arizona, and Dalton Varsho, give us a little bit of the Varsho that played in Toronto last year. This team would be humming. They'd be winning 80% of their games. Let's get David in here. David, what you got, man?
1: Hey, it was great to hear good old Red Dog Josh Reddick covering the game tonight on the radio. So I just wanted to chime in with that and say appreciate your show and appreciate your coverage. And it was great to hear Josh Reddick.
0: Thanks David. Yeah, I like Reddick a lot, too. By the way, Steve Sparks is out. I believe he's got a wedding in the family. So he is. So he's scheduled to be out this next homestand as well, or rather his next series as well. I think Brian Bogusevic going to slide over to the radio side of things. So, but yeah, I think Reddick does a good job. Look, I know it's become the cool thing to hate on Baggy, but I like when Bagwell's in the booth. Now, does he step on Robert Ford's calls a lot? Yeah, but I like the story. I mean, stories for days, and just, you know, talking about guys swinging and all that kind of stuff. I like Bagwell on the calls, but Josh Reddick does a good job. I think Bogusevic does a good job. I think all our guys who here on the Astros Network do a pretty darn good job. So I did dig up the numbers, by the way. Ethan Pecco in AAA, his last couple outings for Sugarland, his two outings this month in August, he went 5 1/3 against Salt Lake, gave up 3 runs off 8 hits, but had 9 strikeouts. And then his last outing in Albuquerque, went 4 innings, gave up 3 runs off 6 hits, had 5 walks in that game with 3 strikeouts. So that is the guy that may get the start for the Astros on Tuesday. A guy who's got a 5.79 ERA in AAA in the month of August. Now, keep in mind, some of these minor league ballparks, they play advantage hitters, right? So you can't just go off numbers alone, but I'm just trying to make the point. Don't be shocked if Ethan Pecco gets the start on Tuesday against the Angels and doesn't do great. But we'll see. He'll get his opportunity to show what he can do. You follow me on Twitter at Chris Gordy. Michael on Twitter said, after losing 2 out of 3 to a team, you should have at least beaten 2 out of 3. You just want two out of three against the Angels and A's, which would make this homestand 5-4. Well, I think it would be 2 losses. I think your math's off a little bit there. But he says, against 3 bad baseball teams before they start playing some good teams and wasted a gold opportunity, because we lost this series, I think we need to win at least 5 out of the next 6. Look, I hope for that too, Michael. I'm just saying, I think the goal, at least right now, should be take 2 out of 3 against these bad teams. If you want to go and sweep the Angels or A's, I'm certainly up for that one as well. Michael said, that caller who just said we really shouldn't criticize Espada, he can't go out there and catch, he can't go out there and throw, be a reason not to criticize a manager. There would never be one manager should be fired in the history of baseball. No, I mean, I'm with you on that. I'm not saying you can't criticize Espada. I'm just saying I think he's doing at least he's doing the best of what he can. I mean, nobody has any faith in these outfielders right now, but I don't know what the answer is. You know, they gave Cam Smith an off night. He's been one of your better hitters. Look, in a perfect world, I don't want Lamont Wade on this team. I don't want, this is the guy's name, Nelson Velasquez. I mean, it's just, if you're going to suck this bad with these outfielders, or rather, I'd be like, bring me back Jake Myers and Chaz McCormick. At least I like those guys. Like, so, man, I think he's doing the best of what he can. But at the end of the day, guys got to execute. You lost this game 3-2. You had runners on base in all those late innings. You couldn't do any. You couldn't get them in. Mariners were giving you an opportunity, saying, "Oh, you want to tie it up here?" They just couldn't do it. Let's get a few more calls in here. By the way, your Astros look ahead, presented by Marshall Stevenson Elevator. Off day tomorrow, rare off Monday for the Astros, and then they get another off Monday next Monday. So it's three against the Angels, three against the A's, Tuesday through Sunday this week, then off next Monday, and they go up to New York with three against the Yankees, three against the Mets. And then it's home for the Chicago White Sox. And by the way, some teams like the Phillies and the Tampa Bay Rays, I mean, some teams that aren't going to just lay down and let you beat them. So that's why we say this homestand, you really need to try to get some wins here. Let's get Daryl in Spring in here. Daryl, welcome in, man.
2: Hey, man. Long time listener, never called. So enjoy the show. Hey, I just kind of want to comment on the lineup tonight. I'm just wondering about those corner outfielders. You know, like Yordan missed the ball, and then early on in the game, right fielder Lamont Wade missed the ball that you feel like probably Cam could have caught. You know, a couple of outs and a couple of runs, maybe a run or two, could have been the difference in the game. But the caller earlier that said something about Joe Spada's not playing in the outfield, well, I think your manager is still responsible for putting your best or hotter hitters on the field, and that kind of was my comment. Kind of felt like could have been a better lineup tonight.
0: But wasn't tonight, when you say put the better lineup, like Joe Espada wants to play Cam Smith. If he comes in and the training staff is saying, no, tonight's an off night for Cam Smith, I don't think he's saying I'm giving Cam Smith a night off. Like a lot of those decisions come from up above where they go, hey, the numbers say this is an off day for this guy, or hey, the numbers say today's a DH day for Altuve, give him off from the field. Like that's all about managing use and rest and all that kind of stuff. So I'm not getting on him because I don't think Joe Espada walked into the ballpark today and said, I'm giving Cam Smith a night off and Lamont Wade's my right fielder. Like, I think a lot of those are that's predetermined before he even fills out the lineup card for the day.
2: Okay. Bottom line is, I think you were right. You commented on it. The offense just didn't produce when they had a chance. It was a one-run game, you know, one-run game, and pitching kind of let it slip away. But we got to play better down the stretch. Because that New York outing is going to be a test. Anyway, enjoy the show. Keep it up.
0: Thanks, Daryl. Appreciate the call, man. I'll tell you this. If the Astros have a lot more games where they only score two runs, they're going to have a lot more L's coming their way. That's just the reality of this. This isn't 2019 where you had Verlander, Gerrit Cole, and Zach Greinke. And you could win games 2-1 and 2-0 every night. They had a lot of those back in the day. They ain't happening very often these days. Your pitching ain't, you know, you ain't got anybody who can go put up 9 scoreless every night. Let's get a couple more calls in here. We'll get to Joe Espada before we call it a night. Let's get an order of longest wait. Who's holding the longest? JD in Phoenix. JD, what you got?
3: Hey, Chris, it's JB. JB. Wanted to comment about Espada. Yeah, sometimes I get a little frustrated with him. Like he makes these questionable pinch hit decisions. Like I think a week or two ago, he pinch hit Vasquez or pulled Vasquez with the bases loaded, and whoever came in, who was a nobody, you know, failed. I was proud of Nick Allen tonight because he hit that homer, and you'd think Nick Allen would get rewarded with an at bat in the eighth inning, but Espada pulls Nick Allen for fresh off the trash heap Nelson Velasquez, who's done nothing, and Nick Allen, I'm looking at his splits. Last 15 games, .353 average. Last 7 games, .273 average. You would think you reward a guy for hitting a homer. And again, Nick Allen and Velasquez were both right-handers, so it wasn't a righty-lefty matchup thing. So I don't know. I just feel like show some respect to a guy who's kind of scrappy. I mean, you know, he's not Mauricio Dubon, but I give him credit, man. That guy can get on base. He's just scrappy, and he puts in this nobody who's done nothing for us fresh off the DFA list. I just don't get that. you know, I got to think the players are going, hey, show some love to the little guy. He just hit a homer and got us back into the game. And then when he pulled Velasquez, you know, a week or two ago, I trust Velasquez, who's a gamer. I don't know, is there something about veterans who know how to get on base, like what Altuve did Friday night? And but like Friday night we saw, you know, just when you really need to get on base with a little swibber, you know, in between the five hole or whatever, you'd think a guy like Nick Allen could do that over Velasquez. So comments about that kind of really questionable decision to not show some love to Nick Allen.
0: Well, thanks for the call, JB. The reality of it is there are no good options. I mean, there's no Yuli Gurriel sitting on the bench. It's a whole lot of 220 hitters and worse. And so I think you're kind of limited. The only thing I could say is maybe there's some kind of history. You know, did Nelson Velasquez have good numbers against Andres Munoz? Does Nick Allen maybe doesn't? I don't know. I'd have to go dig into the numbers a little bit deeper, but. I mean, you talk about letting Christian Vasquez hit. He's batting around 220. All these guys. I mean, Taylor Trammell's a 220 hitter. Velasquez is 205. Lamont Wade's 220. I mean, Cam Smith's hitting 220, even though he's been better lately. Like, all these dudes are 220. So it's like, again, you want to get on Joe Espada. I get it, but like, you're damned if you do, damned if you don't. You're going to pinch hit this guy for this guy. The only thing I can think is you're looking at numbers and a guy might have better history against this other guy or better numbers against a lefty versus a righty or whatever. That's the only reason I can think. But you're right. It does feel like, you know, when they make a pitching chance or a pinch hitter, you're limited options anyway off the bench. You got no good hitter sitting on that bench, so. Kind of is what it is. All right, let's grab a Joe Espada. Let's get to our post-game clubhouse audio brought to you by McCurm Injury Lawyers.
4: Yeah, you know, it's just not typical of him. Stuff looks really good, but the walks just, you know, it just moves the line and drive his pitch count up. You know, sometimes, you know, we gotta look at that and address that.
5: Dialed in here over the last 6 weeks.
4: Yeah, and I have confidence that he will. You know, we need him, and I'm sure that he will turn it around. You know, five innings, two runs. Sometimes we look for that, right? But we know that he can give us more. But he kept us in the game. Our bullpen did a nice job keeping us in the game. We just couldn't get big hits. Pretty good pitching from their side.
5: Lock it in. I mean, he has stretches where the command's good.
4: He's
5: efficient. Like, does that give you kind of hope maybe just kind of a mechanical thing and stuff that he can correct? Or
4: could be, yeah. Because, he came out in the fifth, and it was like 10-pitch inning. He looked really, really good after throwing, you know, 20-plus pitches in the fourth. So it's in there. We just got to find and tweak it and just make sure that he can pound the zone, especially with his four-seam, two-seam. Those are really good pitches, and they're hard to hit when he's on with his fastball, and he could go up with the four and two in and away from the lefties. Like, he's a really good pitch. We just got to, you know, tweak it and get him right.
5: Do you know you're starting for?
4: I'm going to go in there, and we're going to have some conversations, you know, about that. So I don't have it here right now. You guys will get it here right after you guys are done in there.
5: You managed that. I mean, you pushed all your chips in with a lot of moves. They're just late game, like, machinations of managing that game. Just kind of take us through. I mean, because you had an off day tomorrow, it's kind of the importance of the series.
4: Yeah, off day tomorrow really helps. You know, and some of those guys, you know, they didn't pitch yesterday, so it gives you some flexibility to go for it. And just wanted just to keep us in the game. You know, we saw what we did in game one against Munoz, and we were so close there in the eighth that I thought we keep us in the game, we could get that boost and get us through the finish line. But, you know, just couldn't get it done.
0: Couldn't get it done. Nobody could come through with the big hit. And I go back to that Varsho at bat, man. He rips one down the right field line and it just goes foul. And it's like, man, if that thing just would have stayed in, talking about a different outcome tonight, it feels like. I think you probably would have gotten the win. Frustrating, and when a lot didn't go your way tonight. Somebody mentioned the ball at the wall that Jordan couldn't get. I think that's, you know, anybody who wants to ask, why didn't Jordan play more left field? I think that's it right there. He's not great out there in the outfield. He's fine. You can get by with him, but that's why you don't throw him out there for 162 games. And then he was like shaking his hand after. I'm like, oh gosh. But I think he was just doing that to, you know, it's like quarterback throws an interception that he lays on the ground like he got hurt. It's just that kind of like, oh, it's a little bit of an excuse for why you didn't catch, oh, my hand, you know? But anyway, I think Jordan's fine. But I saw some people kind of getting fiery that they pinch ran for him there in the eighth for Cam Smith. I get the thinking there. You're down one in the eighth. So you may, you know, you have four outs left to play with. You have limited opportunities and the likelihood that Jordan's going to come back around. But, you know, as a buddy was texting me, he goes, well, what if they do get the tying run? This thing goes extras. You don't have Jordan anymore. So it is what it is. They lost. So it doesn't matter anyway. But yeah, if the next guy comes up and hits a double and Jordan's running and then he's stuck at third because he's not as fast as somebody else, then you're going, why didn't we pitch run for him? So I think everything in baseball, it's always damned if you do, damned if you don't. Hindsight's always 20/20. So let's see. Randy on Twitter said, a spot of highlights before you play it. Didn't get that big hit. Mariners have great pitching. Proud of the way we fought. Yeah, you're pretty close on those. Again, it's part of his job is to also maintain the positivity and not, you know, gone are the Tony La Russas who come in and throw a chair across the room and go, these guys sucked. It's not how you manage in 2026. You just don't. So, you get an off day tomorrow to sit in your filth and think about this loss and then hopefully get back at it Tuesday. And we'll see what's with the mystery. I don't get the Dana Brown on the pregame and then Joe Espada. Look, it was public. You know, kind of news. Ethan Pecco was scratched from his start today in Sugarland. We know what you're doing. He's coming up. This whole mystery of, yeah, we're going to have some conversations and talk about what we're doing. Well, all right. If he's not coming up, then why'd you skip the kid's start? But anyway, we'll see. We'll see what they do. But it sounds like he's going to get an opportunity to get up here and make his big league debut. And again, let's hope it's better than his last two outings in Sugarland. That's going to do it for me here on the 10th Inning Show. Appreciate you guys for calling in and talking about it with us. We'll be back live and local with Dan Matthew on Morning Drive in just a couple hours, 6 a.m. He'll get you started right here on your home for Astros baseball sports talk, 7 to 9. Josh Shee and Chris Cordy. We'll talk to you guys tomorrow.
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9: 610 frontage southbound between Richmond Avenue, Hidalgo Street, and West Park Drive. Closure due to road construction here. Road work over on the Katy Freeway eastbound at Heights Yale Street and off. off-ramp blocked on the Katy Freeway westbound off-ramp to Heights Yale Street. I'm Justin Hill in the 24-hour traffic center.
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29: We got our preseason Hall of Fame inductions coming up in hour number two here with Arnie Plank on Fox Sports.
30: Slight change on that, by the way.
29: Why is that?
30: Well, it's no longer Roman numeral number five. It's now number six because we don't use number five because of Jane Daniels.
29: Very, very well done. Very well done. You know what's funny is
30: I'm here all week. Thank you.
29: The cease and desist was for all of his name, image, and likeness.
30: Yes.
29: And like number five, I don't even think was mentioned. And that's how LSU released it. Which, again, I'm not here to defend him by any stretch of the imagination. It's the dumbest thing I've ever seen. I mean, I'm in a position, Arnie, I don't know about you, where I don't, I never cared about a number that much, you know?
30: You can't reserve like a number or a letter. Otherwise, I reserve A through Z and 0 through 9. Nobody could use it but me, okay? Well, otherwise, you got to pay me, okay?
29: And okay, now you're being just ridiculous. I mean, we are talking about a guy who won a Heisman Trophy. And the person that won the Heisman Trophy before him, no one had worn that number, right? But it's only been like 2 years. I mean, people wear six at Oklahoma. And I don't know how schools can even truly retire numbers anyway. Because, I mean, with so many dudes on rosters, we have double numbers constantly. But is that like one of the most ridiculous stories we've had involving an NFL quarterback maybe ever?
30: The first thing that came to my mind is, hey, you were injured last year. You had a bad year. You were so promising your rookie year. You'd be thinking straight ahead. I just worried about what's coming up in year three. It's a big year for him. Wouldn't be worried about what's going on. I don't care if it was his team that sent the letter and the cease and desist and it wasn't him and he's concentrating on football. It's still a bad optic on what's going on overall.
29: Yeah. And even if you blame your team, it's your name, right? And when he says your team, he's not blaming the Commanders or he's not blaming LSU. He's blaming like Jalen Daniels LLC. You know, I mean, that's just, it makes zero sense to me why you would be so upset about that. But I mean, here we are, right? Dudes really care about numbers. And I mean, give the guy credit. He's like, hey, Lane Kiffin, they told me they were going to give me number five whenever I came here. And lo and behold, he's like, okay, I guess you're going to get number five, right? Like, what else can he do, right? What else can Lane Kiffin do except say, all right, I guess I'm going to give it to you. Here's one on the aptly named Super Secret Textoso line. Thank you for that one because I got to be honest with you. I've never seen my man Roger, the engineer, more fired up than he is tonight. Guaranteed, he writes, Mahomes will play game one against Denver. Mahomes has taken every first team snap at camp, so far as I can tell. Go tell Arnie to watch the hundreds of videos of Patrick Mahomes at camp.
30: Well, what does that have to say about, yeah, he's taking snaps. Well, my goodness, man, I hope he's at least taking snaps. Otherwise, he wouldn't be ready for week number one.
29: Yeah, and by the way, Vince points out, Mahomes is -720 as a favorite to start week one. So that means if you bet $1,000, you can make $139 in profit. Very easy. You can easily afford $1,000,
30: right? Well, let me ask you this. Would you put him out there in any preseason game, just like one series?
29: Or? I think they're going to.
30: Okay.
29: I think they're going to. They did last year. I mean, I was looking up the numbers. They did every week last year until the first 2 weeks they did last year. So, yeah, I think they're going to because that's the way that Andy Reid has always coached. And then our man, late night drug tester, pretty sure Mahomes is starting week one, but I'll let you know when I start playing Madden 27. You know, it's funny. I'm such a cheapskate. I still play Madden 20. Madden 21. Goodness. Sorry, Madden 21. I apologize. It's because I only have an Xbox One. And what's funny is they're like, hey, dude, we're not servicing this anymore. So we're not. There was an actual notice that came up. It's like, hey, thanks for playing this game. It's basically time to buy a new one, which would be bullying me into get a new Xbox or PlayStation. I'm not doing it, Arnie.
30: Do it.
0: Can't do it.
29: Mr. Nobody. I know you're all up in the NFL, but I have to bring this up. Dr. Evil or Adam Silver gave LeBag and Philly a cakewalk. Fewest three games in four nights, fewest back-to-backs, and getting to be the opponent when the Knicks raise the banner. Surprised? Nothing from Arnie on this.
30: Is that the conspiracy theory already that the Philadelphia Eagles, the league has bent over backwards?
29: The Sixers, you mean? Yeah, I think so.
30: Yeah, there you go.
29: I think that's where people are right now. It's like, hey, look at that. They don't have a series or a situation where it's three games in four nights. Not many at all. They don't have to worry about a ton of back-to-backs, and they get to be the opponent when the Knicks raise their banner. So a little extra motivation there, I would assume. But I'm surprised. I it's nowhere on the Roman numeral rundown.
30: No, it didn't have it on there.
29: But now at Roman numeral number 6, in honor of Jane Daniels, when we come back, it is time to open the doors. It's time for the hallowed halls. It's time for the busts to be created. We are adding a new class to the NFL Preseason Hall of Fame right here on Fox Sports Radio.
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1: 610 frontage southbound between Richmond Avenue, Hidalgo Street, and West Park Drive. Closure due to road construction here. Road work over on the Katy Freeway eastbound at Heights Yale Street. And off-ramp blocked on the Katy Freeway westbound off-ramp to Heights Yale Street. I'm Justin Hill in the 24-hour traffic center.
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11: All right, if you're heading towards Deer Park, Highway 225, I thought it was a wreck. No, it is road work. Eastbound between South Avenue and Center Street, only one left lane gets through, so delays in the area. Greater Greens Point, we've got an accident. Fallbrook at the North Freeway. I'm Christina Cruz in a 24-hour traffic center.
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27: Them but them lacks. All the players. All the hustlers. I'm talking about a black man heaven here.
9: You know what I'm saying? Yeah. Beginning to look a lot like poor.
27: Take notes on how I crap. I'm about to go in.
9: Yeah.
27: This is the way I creep my season. His mic get to rap.
9: Yeah. Yeah, get it started on a Monday.
28: There we go.
9: I can remember this summer, bro. Golly, that was a record.
28: What happened that summer?
9: Oh, man. I had my burgundy Isuzu Rodeo. I had them 12-inch woofers in the back. Golly, man. I was spending a lot of time on the north side. Summer league season up at OZ, pulling up to this right here. Come on, man. This is this right here. Woo. Classic record right here, man.
28: There you go.
9: Outkast, y'all, by the way. Southern player.
28: Yeah, this Andre 3000. That's LeVar Arrington. I'm Brady Quinn. There's two pros. No cup of Joe today. No Jonas. We don't know if he's coming back, when he's coming back. He may never come back.
9: You know, he may go where Wyatt Earp is from. You know, he might go just stay in Mammoth the whole time.
28: He might go vanish like a fart in the wind.
9: Fart in the wind. There you go.
28: But, look, we know maybe he's one of your favorite players. And you know that your favorite player's stats. But data brokers know plenty about you, too, and they sell it. 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So I mentioned it before the break.
9: Lock your life, y'all.
28: That's right. There's examples of this. Now, it seems rather impossible because for many of us who have lived in the world of football, we've always heard that once you sign with an agent, once you sign an NFL contract, you're done. Your eligibility at the college level is done. However, there is an injunction in Colorado with Judge Charlotte Sweeney. It's a recent case that occurred in late July. And she used a preliminary injunction allowing the class of 2022 high school graduates who've exhausted their 4 years of eligibility under those old rules to come back and compete for a fifth season this year.
9: So that doesn't apply to us. 2027. That doesn't apply to like.
28: It does not apply to us. It does not apply to us. Although, I mean, look, it's, you know how this world works. There'll be someone, and you know one of those old heads, like, hey, bro, I still got it, man. I can still.
9: I got 2 years of eligibility left.
28: Yeah, I still got it. Don't let me get hot. Don't let me out there.
9: Dang.
28: I'll show those young cats what I can do.
9: Dang.
28: There definitely are some people who might want to try doing that. But the point is, the NCAA adopted this new age-based model. Generally, it's 5 years of eligibility starting from the enrollment or the academic year after turning 19. That's the rule. But it did not make it fully retroactive for this group. So Sweeney later clarified, like in August, that this injunction does not override the NCAA rules. So it still includes not allowing guys who have signed a professional contract to return to college. So this is all getting a little bit murky because there's a ton of parallel lawsuits as well in Texas, Ohio, Nevada, Tennessee, and elsewhere. And it's basically forcing like the NCAA world to create more stricter guidelines, because you've already allowed a player named Cole Hudson, who he went undrafted this past spring. He participated in rookie minicamps, not with one team, but two, with Cleveland and with Dallas, but he never signed an NFL contract. So then he filed a lawsuit in Texas seeking his fifth year. He was able to win that ruling. And so now he's back at Texas playing for the 2026 season. So there was a thought now for a lot of these college football teams whose rosters have a limit of 105, that if they have room and if they have, you know, potential prospects of guys who might not make that team through training camp, that they could then file an injunction. They could then try to bring them onto their roster. I mean, it sounds wild. It's I don't think any of this should be possible.
6: It's ridiculous, bro.
28: I'm just saying, you might be watching cats who are playing in a preseason game that somehow get cut, and maybe they're only eligible for the practice squad, and they somehow find their way making it back to college football, who graduated high school in that 2022 year. Don't be shocked.
6: It just sounds so unbelievable. It really does. And I generally err on the side of support of anything that gives a young man the opportunity to continue their career. But I would also say, you know, these FBS schools, I believe they're capped off at 105 players now, and they're doing away with walk-ons, and there's so many. The landscape of college football has changed so much, and the most dramatically impacted by this change, in my estimation, is the high school prospect, the high school kids. Their realities have changed so dramatically and so drastically, and it shouldn't be that way. I really believe when you look at college is it's a developmental stage. It's an educational stage. It's a simulated, I'm on my own, but not quite on my own stage and phase of life. And then you move on. That's what you do. And I'm never going to be one to tell a person to not go after your dreams. Chase your dreams by all means. But in some of these situations, in some cases, like, listen, COVID year, kids, if you're connected to COVID year, I have empathy, I have sympathies, and I have understanding for what you've gone through. But as
28: you went through, right?
6: As a coach, yes. And I understood, I mean, the complexities of getting through playing a season, we went undefeated too, but the complexities of playing a season under those conditions were harsh, to say the least. And it was just very, very different. But I'll say that is the one probably element or caveat to all of this where I'd say, I get it. But once that's done, like, which we should be out of that group at this point. It's got to be 4 years, 5 years if it's an injury. It's now going to be 5 years. So if you're getting 5 years, okay. But at some point, like, you got to cap it off. If it's five, it's got to be a hard five. It can't transition anywhere beyond that. That's just my estimation of it. That's my opinion of it. It can't be more than 5 years, no matter what. Oh, I had a family emergency. You know what? God bless you and your family, but you got to go. 5 years, you got to go. And that's like saying you red-shirted or gray-shirted or whatever shirted you want, a medical shirt, whatever it is. You get 5 years. If your injuries carry you beyond that 5 years, Q, I'm sorry, you got to try to figure out how to play somewhere else in some type of other league where you could try to keep playing, but you can't play here. I just think you got to keep a healthy flow of athletes, student athletes that are coming through your schools. Otherwise, you're creating these log jams that are unnecessary kids out of high school that would normally get an opportunity to get a roster spot and get a scholarship from some of these schools are having to choose otherwise and go other places and aren't even as highly recruited. It's very difficult to be recruited highly anymore because there's so much talent being recruited in the portal. It has replaced high school recruitment. It's now turned into a free agency frenzy. And adding these years to these guys being able to be eligible only muddies the water more and makes it more complicated.
28: Well, like I said, don't be shocked, though, if teams don't find a way in their desperation to win a national championship at the college level. Grab one of these young talented players who's trying to make it in the NFL.
6: So it ain't about education, huh? It ain't about, oh, let's bring him back so he could get some more education. We got to win this natty. Yeah, right.
28: I think as soon as you went with the 5 for 5, you said the loud part, they say the quiet part out loud or whatever. Mm-hmm. And then that's essentially, you're not tying it to getting your degree. Right. And typically people are like, well, I got my degree in 5 years. Yeah, some people do. But like you have a freshman, sophomore, junior, senior year. That's why it's labeled that way. By and large, whether it's high school to college or college, you're supposed to graduate in 4 years. And the idea of the 5 for 5 was to do away with all the different ways in which people were trying to apply for red shirts, whether it be a medical red shirt, would it be a hardship, whether it be whatever it is. Like it eliminates the process being bogged down of finding a way to get that fifth year to apply for. Now, not every school is the same. Every school is different. Like how Notre Dame used to be, they used to tell you, you're coming here to play football for 4 years of eligibility. If you are so lucky enough where you actually have eligibility for a fifth year, if you never redshirted, right? And you want to apply for that extra year, or if you did redshirt, you need to apply for that extra year. If you got injured, you can then apply for it, but it's not guaranteed to you, at least not by the university. And that's how it used to be. So when your senior year was up and you were graduating, you had then to apply to come back, whether it was for graduate school or you had to apply for the additional year and continue your studies. So it wasn't just a athletic decision based on what happened off the field. It was also an academic one. And that's what's interesting about this is that's just gone out the window. That's not even a part of how they look at this anymore. So again, it's going to be wild. I wouldn't be shocked if you don't see a player or two try to get picked up, try to file a lawsuit in whatever state they're at. And this is one of the reasons why you see so many people calling for federal legislation. So it's not on a state by state case. And obviously this injunction in Colorado created precedent for other states then to have players who are looking to come back and play. And that's why there's been other lawsuits that have been filed, all in the effort to get it done and find a way of playing college football for one more year. And speaking of getting it done, for the ones who get it done, Grainger offers access to over 1 million products and the scale to deliver when and where you need them. The right tools and supplies, they're never far away. 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We'll tell you all about it on the other side of this break.
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14: Slow going on the east side, so if you're on 225, you're heading towards Deer Park. It's affecting your drive eastbound between South Avenue and Center Street. It's road work, and only one left lane gets through. Watch out, Greater Greens Point. We've got a major accident now, Fallbrook, west of the North Freeway. I'm Christina Cruz in the 24-hour traffic center.
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0: 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I'm Brady Quinn. That's LeVar Arrington.
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2: Sometimes you can't get to everything in the world of sports or entertainment. Good thing the guys are here to bring you, in case you missed it.
0: All right, LeVar, have you heard of Tommy John surgery?
1: Of course.
0: Okay. Did you know that the surgery was named after a very famous Major League Baseball pitcher?
1: Yes, I do.
0: Okay. So the former Major League pitcher, he was actually a four-time All-Star who won 288 career games. He's the namesake of the surgery that's prolonged, really, his career. It was groundbreaking when it was done on him by Dr. Joe, but he was able to play another 14 years after having the surgery. He died this past Saturday at the age of 83 down in Bradenton, Florida. The cause of death was not given. However, there was some reports of him battling cancer in recent years. But what's crazy about it, so he underwent a UCL reconstruction, which is the ulnar collateral ligament. And it's what you hear about so many players go through on their arm, and it typically takes about 18 months to recover from. And basically what the ligament does, it attaches the upper arm to the forearm bone. It provides stability. And so he had it in his left arm. It was performed by Dr. Frank Jobe. And what's wild about this is after he had the surgery, he played another 405 games. He won 164 of those. And so he has the second most wins of any pitcher since 1900 not to be elected to the Hall of Fame.
1: Wow.
0: Crazy. But yeah. If you've heard about Tommy John, obviously it had a huge impact on baseball today and really any throwing athlete for that matter. But it became legendary for extending the career of not only in this case, Tommy John, but also if you're looking at just even the Jobe's routine, like the entire Frank Jobe, the surgeon who did it, for any like thrower, you go through like a Jobe's routine, or if you get your rotator cuff and all that stuff, people who got torn rotator cuffs, the routines you do to rehab are all Dr. Frank Jobe. So that's how it all kind of comes about. So a little piece of history, a little slice of history, which obviously impacts baseball in a huge way. I mean, I couldn't think of baseball nowadays without Tommy John. Yeah, and the crazy part is a lot of guys come back better. Like they're almost like waiting to tear that ligament so they can go get the surgery and come back throwing harder and better.
1: Yeah, well, that's what I heard. I heard that you actually come back. Your arm is actually stronger than what it was before. So, but yeah, you know, rest easy. Definitely a very, very recognizable. It's like a brand name, right? Like the surgery is a brand, and it's a brand that's named after a person. And so it'll forever be Tommy John surgery. Just how that works.
0: Next up, and in case you missed it, I'm not sure anyone has missed the fun that social media, the internet's having with Jaden Daniels and his claims are staked to the number 5 at LSU. It's everywhere. Like, it is literally everywhere, to the point where some people have crossed the line, all right? Like, some people are going way too far with this. I mean, I saw a news report talking about a woman who shot a guy 4 times, not 5, out of respect to Jaden Daniels.
1: Oh, like, wow. Okay,
0: this is going too far.
1: Right? I heard a guy took a $5 bill back from a person that was homeless that he was trying to help out because of the whole Jaden Daniels.
0: Out of respect for Jaden Daniels.
1: Yeah.
0: Well, I've heard most people now, they're just working 9 to 4 out of respect to Jaden Daniels to not make sure they work the entire week and disrespect getting to that 5 o'clock hour.
1: Yeah, I heard on the golf course, cats are skipping over that 5 and they're using that 6 or that 4 out of respect and admiration for one Jaden Daniels. You know,
0: it's funny. I was talking to a Jimmy Buffett fan. He goes, you know, that song, it's 5 o'clock somewhere. He's like, not anymore. He's like, it's 4 o'clock somewhere. They're actually starting the clock a little bit earlier for happy hour out of respect to Jaden Daniels, just to make sure that somewhere in the world, it's 4 o'clock summer. It doesn't sound quite as good as the song, but they've had to change the lyrics for it.
1: So. What's crazy about that is I was talking to a music group before, too, and they were talking about, well, we're going to have to change 5 to 10. Like, can you imagine that? The Loonies was like, I got 10 on it. It don't sound the same, though.
0: It was weird, too. I was coaching the other day, and I saw two kids, like, they put their thumb in, like they're making a 4, and they gave themselves, like, a high 4.
1: Oh,
0: and I said, what are you guys doing? You're going to hurt your thumb doing that. They're like, no. It's out of respect to Jaden Daniels. We can no longer give high 5s. We have to give high 4s.
1: Man, I saw two dudes that was going to do the dap. I was like, why y'all not dapping? What's the elbow bump for? Out of respect for Jaden Daniels, they didn't want to put the 4 fingers with the thumb and create a 5, a 5th to do a pound. So they elbow bumped.
0: So my wife went to the doctor's, like she had her annual physical. And I said, hey, how tall were you? And she goes, oh, I was 4 feet, 13 inches. I go, wait, isn't that 5 feet, 1 inch? She's like, no. She's like, the doctor's office doesn't do that anymore. Out of respect to Jaden Daniels, they just add on the inches after 4 feet.
1: Well done. Well done, sir.
0: You're wild.
1: Well done.
0: I mean, I could go all day. I mean, Ford actually came out with a report. There's no longer a 5-speed transmission. Like they're completely reconfigurating to the old stick shifts, right? Mm. And they're getting rid of 5th gear altogether. They're just going from 4th to 6. Dang. Out of respect,
1: Jaden Daniels. Jaden Daniels shook everything up. Whoa, that 5 will never be the same.
0: So, took my kids through Wendy's. You know, there used to be a 5 for 5.
1: 5 for 5.
0: Not anymore.
1: No. Nope.
0: Out of respect to Jaden Daniels, out it's just there. A 4 for 4 or a 6 for 6. There's no in between.
1: Dang.
0: Yeah.
1: No more 5-piece chicken nuggets, huh?
0: No.
1: Dang.
0: No, they're giving you 4.
1: Dang.
0: They're giving you 4. Well, wild, right? All out of respect to Jaden Daniels.
1: Respect, my guy. Respect. We are Fox
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15: Slow going on the east side. So if you're on 225, you're heading towards Deer Park. It's affecting your drive eastbound between South Avenue and Center Street. It's road work and only one left lane gets through. Watch out, Greater Greens Point. We've got a major accident now, Fallbrook, west of the North Freeway. I'm Christina Cruz in the 24-hour traffic center.
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34: First pitch by Dominguez, and Barsha lines it down the right field line. Ball is hooking. Will it stay fair? No. Foul by about 5 feet. Strike one. 1-2 again. Swing and a miss. Went with the splitter, and Varsho strikes out, and the Mariners leave them loaded, or strand them loaded, as the Astros with three straight two-out hits, but no runs. The 0-2. Swing and a miss. Got him on a changeup down and away. Trammell strikes out, and that is the ball game. The Seattle Mariners continue their dominance over the Houston Astros, taking 2 out of 3 in the series after winning tonight 3-2. Astros with a 2-game lead atop the AL West over the Rangers.
1: Yep, that's pretty much the ball game right there. Everything else pretty much didn't matter. I mean, what have I continued to tell you when it comes to the Astros offense? Singles and solo home runs. That's pretty much their offense in a nutshell. And with that, we say away we go. Good morning. Welcome on in. It is the Morning Drive because that's literally what it was last night. You had 7 hits as a team, 2 of them solo home runs, which in their own right are valuable. I don't think there's any question about that. But at the same time, though, too, as I said in my video, and you can follow me on Twitter at Dan Matthews, H-O-U, 1-T in Matthews, that you got a couple of guys on. It would be nice every once in a while, which we saw it Friday night. We'll give Christian Walker credit for that because you walked out of that building on Friday night feeling a lot better and probably feeling like, okay, we might have a chance to bury these guys and not have to worry about them. And this kind of becomes a 2-team race. But then that quickly turned around because Saturday, putrid. Awful. Awful. And then last night, same deal there again. So just, again, frustration in the highest order for the Astros. And with that, we say away we go. Good morning. Welcome on in. It is the Morning Drive. Dan Matthews, Triple E, Emmanuel Elmore. We ride again. As last week I mentioned,
0: just a few nice days off. Colorado was amazing. Colorado was awesome. Garden of the Gods, I'm telling you. If you're ever in the Colorado Springs area, go to the Garden of the Gods. That place rules. It's awesome. I kind of pulled a little bit of a Ross Villarreal there because, you know, Ross is the nature guy, likes camping, likes doing all that kind of stuff. So I just said one day, I go, you know what? I'm going to hop in the car. I'm going to drive over there and walk through the park myself. That's what I did. So went through, saw that, played a little golf, doing all that kind of stuff. But, you know, while that was good to get a little bit of R&R, it was not good for the Astros, where this weekend, again, a series that you knew was going to be a crucial one because it could go one of two ways, and it played out the second way. But it could either go that you are able to handle the Mariners here, and with you at the time having a six-game lead on them, that you would be able to, in a sense, bury them. I mean, let's just say the Astros win two out of three in this series. That would have put them up seven games at that point. And the way that the Mariners have been swinging the bats, that did not look like it was going to be an opportunity for them to be able to get back in. But congratulations, you let them back in this thing. And a huge reason for that is, again, what I said, where you pretty much, your offense for the better part of the last 3 weeks has been singles and solo home runs. That ain't going to cut the mustard. That ain't going to do it. And I can continue to say it, and some people might say it's a repetitive talking point. I don't care. I mean, that game played out last night the exact same way that that Wednesday afternoon finale against the Toronto Blue Jays played out. Almost the exact same way. And don't kid yourself. You were incredibly lucky to be able to get that win on Friday night. We could very easily be talking a sweep right now at the hands of the Mariners. And that is absolutely unacceptable. Absolutely. But luckily, you were able to get enough offense there in the 10th inning to be able to win that game. So bully for you for that. But, I mean, you come back out on Saturday, and again, futile offensive performance in that. You could say, oh, you scored five runs. When did you really score those five runs? Like, let's be honest here. Two-run homer from Isak Paredes was nice, but two, at the same time, you're already down 7-2 at that point. And then, of course, you get Ronel Blanco giving up the three-run homer. He gets sent down to AAA yesterday, but you lose that game 10-5. You were never really in that game. And then last night, you didn't really have a ton of opportunities. You were 1-for-2 with runners in scoring position. Now, here's the flip side of it, too. I understand that Hunter Brown was not great. I get that. And the walks are an issue for Hunter Brown. He just hasn't been sharp since he's come back. But he still gives you five innings. And then the go-ahead and what would be probably the eventual winning run, even though you're already trailing at that point, the Cal Raleigh 327-foot homer that kicks off the top of the wall and then goes over the wall, that's the difference in the game. And then it's Sousa. I mean, it's one of those things that this is the time when you really could use the high leverage part of your bullpen being locked down because of what you're not getting right now out of your offense. And that's the difference in the game last night. Because Hunter Brown, again, five innings, averaging a walk per those five innings, five walks last night, five swings and misses, or at least five strikeouts. So, I mean, that part of it was nice, but everything else was not great for you. I mean, that's, again, one of those games, and I heard Gordy talking about this scenario last night where the final week of the season is two games in Seattle and then four in Sacramento against the A's, a place that you have not played well. So if this plays out where the Astros give up this lead and they lose this division, point back to last night because that really kind of feels like a little bit of a momentum shift in this thing now. Because you had put together a really, really good stretch, and now all of a sudden, pretty much from that Toronto series until now, that's been really an Achilles heel for you, is runners in scoring position continues to be an issue. And again, you didn't have very many opportunities last night, but the biggest one was right there in that eighth inning with Dalton Varsho, and we played the highlight for you right here coming in, where he's just a couple of feet away from being able to come out of there as a hero. but then he swings over a ball in the dirt for strike three. I'm going to parrot exactly what Gordy said last night. Look, fair or not, you were brought in as a trade deadline acquisition to be somebody that could be an impact bat for you. And I understand he's having a down season. I get all of that. But, I mean, expectations are expectations for a reason. And an expectation there is, at least if nothing else, what do I always say? Put the ball in play. Put it in play. If it was a ground ball up the middle, guy makes a great play. Okay, I can deal with that. Liner right at somebody, I don't like the result, but at least you gave me a shot. When you swing over a ball in the dirt, you give me no shot. And we've seen too much of that. We've seen expanding the zone. We've seen this team swinging at first pitches. I mean, one of the most annoying at-bats last night was Christian Walker, who, oh, by the way, was 0 for 3 with 3 strikeouts, so he hadn't even put a ball in play yet. 3-1, and he gets jammed on a 3-1 pitch. And grounds it out to third base for the first out of the inning. And you're just like, oh, my God, man. Like, oh. So, again, I say the two words all the time. It's high time, which in that case would be three. But the actual two words, high and time. It's high time for this offense to start putting it together. It really is. And it's past high time for that to be the case. Because you're in this situation right now because your offense for the better part of the last 3 weeks has been pedestrian at best. And a huge part of that is that you've seen cooling offs, and I say that plural as best I can, out of Jeremy Pena and Yordan Alvarez. I mean, Pena leaves the yard last night. Appreciate that. But again, I mean, it's one of those where I'm not looking necessarily at those two guys. You're allowed to go through a rough patch. You're allowed to. I mean, and as good as Yordan Alvarez has been this season, it's going to happen. You're going to have teams that are going to figure out this is what he's chasing right now. We can get him out this way, and they're going to attack him that way. And that's the way that teams are attacking him. It's up to him to be able to put things together. And hopefully today's off day is going to be a nice one for him, and he can get it going against the Angels because you do need him to get going again. You absolutely do. But I'm looking at, say, Isak Paredes. I'm looking at Christian Walker. I'm looking at Jose Altuve. Those are the guys that you have to have come through. And as I said last night on Twitter, and I'll say it again, you need somebody on this team to put this team on their back. You need about a good week and a half of somebody just absolutely putting together offensive baseball. Because you're just not getting that right now. You're not getting it really out of anyone. And that's why, again, this division race is as close as it is. You're a game over 500 at this point. And, I mean, you can't continue to lose games like that and then at the end of the season say we're a postseason baseball team. As I said, the Blue Jays loss, the one last night, those are ones at the end of the season that you come back in and you look at and you say, yeah, that's why we're not playing in October. I mean, those are it. I mean, again, one of the wins that we're talking about during a stretch last week for the Astros is a game where you had two sacrifice flies. Luckily, the Giants are awful. And that's how you were able to win that. You could have very easily been talking about going to San Francisco and losing 2 out of 3. For sure you could have, because of how this offense has been. So, again, it's one of those you can say, well, it's not fair to put it on those guys. Yes, it is. Absolutely, it is. 100% it is. Because pitching hasn't been great. I get all of that. But two, at the same time, I think you have to understand as a team, you are what you are at a certain point. And, I mean, even with Hunter Brown, and we're going to talk about him here in just a few minutes, but, I mean, it's a situation where some nights you're going to really need this offense. You could say that Friday night was, but let's be honest here. You did your damage in two innings in that game. You did it in one where the lion's share of the runs was on an infield single. So, again, I understand it's easier said than done, but you got two guys on. Somebody needs to put a ball over the wall. Somebody's got to do it. You can tell me all the time about how this team is top five in home runs. How many of those are solo home runs? I honestly would love to do the inventory of that, of how many of those are solo shots. Because, I mean, it comes down to how you win in the postseason is doing exactly that. It's not solo homers. It's not singles. It's extra base hits with runners in scoring position. It's being able to deliver the knockout blows, which this group has just not done. And that's why, again, you find yourself a game over 500. Yes, you are in first place, but that, I mean, a two-game lead on the Rangers right now, which, again, that's another thing. Missed opportunities, like nobody's business. The Rangers lost 3 out of 4 to the Angels. That should bury them. It should absolutely bury them. And then they lost a series this weekend to the A's. And now they're only 2 games out because you can't handle your own business. Again, it's a lonely place to be when you have to start looking at the scoreboard for some other teams instead of being able to handle your own business. And that's exactly where the Astros are at this moment. So 2 games up on the Rangers. You get an off day today, and now you're only 4 games in front of the Mariners. And the Mariners kind of seem like a team that just has kind of puttered along a little bit this season. And I really hope that you didn't just give them momentum to get back into this thing. Because if I'm them, heading into that clubhouse last night, eating my post-game meal, putting on my suit or however they travel, doesn't really matter. But I guarantee you that was a happy flight for that team. 100% it was, going to play the Milwaukee Brewers. So, again, I mean, a huge reason why the Astros right now are not, say, 4-5 games up on the Rangers and, say, 6-7 on the Mariners is because you can't handle your own business. And it's an unfortunate place to be, but it is where they are at this moment. And, again, you've got the off day today before you get the Angels in town, and you better take care of business this week. You 100% better take care of business this week. You go less than 4-2 in these games this week against the Angels and against the A's, you don't deserve to be a postseason baseball team. Period. End of story. You don't. Handle business. It's time. Handle business. You've been given a reprieve to a certain point with the way that the other two teams have played this season. I fear that that luck is going to run out because you're not playing good enough baseball to be a postseason baseball team right now. And that's where the Astros find themselves. So 713-212-5790 is the number to get in. 713-212-5790. I mean, I know I've talked a lot about the offense here in this first segment of the show today, and we will continue to talk a lot about them. But also, too, I mean, this guy's got to be better. 100% he's got to be better. Otherwise, you're not talking postseason baseball around these parts. I think you know exactly who that guy is. We'll talk about him here as we just get going on a Monday edition of the Morning Drive on your home of the Astros and the Rockets, Sports Talk 790.
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5: And it just got really busy on the roadways. All right, it's road work. Highway 225 outbound at Center Street. Only one lane gets through and traffic is backed up to Red Bluff. Take I-10 or Highway 225. It's a 20-minute backup. I-45 northbound at Allen Parkway downtown. An accident there and you're backed up now to Scott Street. There's also another wreck downtown on the East Tex Freeway southbound at I-10. I'm Christina Cruz in the 24-hour traffic center.
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14: Back to the morning drive. 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
0: Back at here on a Monday, it's the morning drive, Sports Talk 790, Dan Matthews, Triple E, Emmanuel Elmore. We ride again after a few days off last week. By the way, to no Steve Sparks this morning, all good with Sparky, by the way, and I'll let him next week when he joins us fill you in on those details. But Sparky, just a little bit of time off for good reasons. Like I said, don't really feel like it's my news to share, but he's not going to be with us this week, so all good on that. We will be joined by somebody, though, in Sparky's place here either tomorrow or Wednesday. As, of course, on Wednesday, we'll have Astros GM Dana Brown on with us. But not good for the Stros last night. 3-2 losers to the Mariners. They dropped 2 out of 3 in that series. Off today before the Angels get to town to fire that series up tomorrow over there at Daikin Park. You also have the Texans getting ready for preseason game number 2. D'Amico Ryan seen yesterday. Yes, we will see the starters in this one. So you only get 3 preseason games now. So usually that second one, remember where it used to be the third of the fourth one was where you played all your starters. And in some cases, you'd even play them for a full quarter, maybe even a half at that point. And then the final one would always be the guys on the bubble, give them a real opportunity. I mean, that's what it always cracks me up. That final preseason game is when you see the teams run out and you see about half the squad is running out there in street clothes and hats. Not like, you know, actual like helmet hats, but like just like straight up like hats. I never call them baseball caps. I hate that. That to me, whenever people say, oh, I'm wearing a baseball cap, I'm like, no, you're just wearing a hat. You're not wearing a baseball cap. And it's just, it's one of those Madison Avenue lines. But anyway, no, you're just wearing a hat out there. And that's what always cracks me up. That final one is when you see guys like CJ Stroud coming out there where there's just, hey, go ahead and throw some sunflower seeds in and sit this one out and then get ready for the regular season. So that's what the Texans have coming up this week as they get back out there on the practice field a little bit later on this morning. 713-212-5790 is the number to get in. And as I mentioned, this guy's got to be better. And Hunter Brown, I think, is a guy that you're looking at because it's not exactly like the Astros starting pitchers have been great this year, and really Brown included. I mean, a couple of nice starts since coming off that prolonged absence with the shoulder strain. but

0: But other than that, I mean, you've seen a lot of what you saw last night. The command is an issue. Even at times, too, getting barreled up, an issue. I mean, the very first inning, second hitter of the game, Randy Arozarena taking you deep. Solo shot, and you're able to keep it to just one run right there, which that's nice, but five walks in five innings. I mean, we've been talking about this all season with this Astros pitching staff, that base on balls have been an issue for this team. And you saw it play out that way last night. But in addition to what I've been telling you with the offense, he's a guy that's a non-negotiable. Hunter Brown is in the same category as Jeremy Peña and Yordan Alvarez on the pitching side. You need to be able to count on whenever Hunter Brown goes out there that he's going to give you a strong outing and give you a chance to win. In effect, he did that last night, but still, the pitch count gets up there. You get him to the fifth inning and get him through the fifth inning, and you're unable to be able to get him to a win last night. And yeah, you could say that those final four innings, where's the offense in that? I get that. But two at the same time, I mean, we're really looking at right now, the guy that you can count on every fifth day is Peter Lambert. It's probably a bad place to be, if we're being honest. Is Lambert is a guy that has been a real pleasant surprise for you this season. And pleasant surprises are needed in order for you to be able to get to where you want to go, which is into the postseason and going deep in the postseason. But, I mean, a guy like Hunter Brown, five walks, I can't have that. I can't. I mean, this is one of those where getting with Josh Miller, getting with Ethan Katz, whoever it is, he's got to pitch his best baseball right now for you to have an opportunity to win. That's just a non-negotiable at a certain point. You've got to be able to have him be better for your team. And exactly as I said last night on Twitter, if he is not sharper, this team is not going to get where it wants to be. Because we can look to Hayden Wesneski and we can say, hey, rough start on Saturday night. It wasn't great out of him, but two at the same time, I shouldn't be looking to Hayden Wesneski to be that guy for you. I should be looking to Hunter Brown to be that guy for you. And last night, I mean, even though he only gives up three hits and two runs as part of that, the walks were an issue. I mean, one of those walks that he gives up in one of those innings is one that comes around to bite you. And he gives up a run there in the third inning, able to give you scoreless innings there in the second, fourth, and fifth. But aside from that, I mean, just when your offense is playing the way that it is right now and not giving you the production that you need out of that group, well, then the pressure goes up a little bit more on your pitchers. And, I mean, seemingly for the last 3 weeks, that's where you've been with how bad your offense has been, is the margin of error is so small. And it's not exactly like you're playing against tough competition, which, oh, by the way, I mean, that's why this 12-game stretch is so important. And right now, as part of that 12-game stretch, you're 3-3. I had said that probably 8-4 was what you're going to need to be able to get through this stretch of games and be able to feel good about where you're heading. And right now it's not looking good that you're going to be able to reach that, because a couple of more losses and you're 7-5. You're 7-5 in this 12-game stretch. Again, I don't feel like you're a postseason baseball team whatsoever. And again, two more losses where you would take two out of three in those series, you only gain two games in these 12 games. Because, again, you go on the road, a series against the Yankees. And I understand the Yankees without Judge and without Stanton and a bunch of their guys that they really want to count on in that lineup. But two at the same time, going to a tough place to play and then going and facing a Mets team that is not good, but still you're at their place. That's going to be a rough stretch for you. Oh, by the way, you've got road series against the Rays, the Braves. And then, as I mentioned, too, you get the Mariners for two games again, where it could be heading into that final week and you could be talking about being a game up on them, two games up on them. That's a bad place to be. And you've put yourself in this position because, as I mentioned, I mean, the Mariners came into this. They have not played good baseball whatsoever coming into this. They had lost a series to the Yankees, and then they came in here and they got right against you. And, I mean, they've got a tough one coming up against the Brewers, but two at the same time, it's not even just the Mariners that I'm looking at. I'm looking at the Rangers, who, as I've told you, even though the Mariners are behind the Rangers, I'm more concerned about them than I am the Rangers. The Rangers last week showed you exactly what they are. They showed you that wasn't an anomaly, going to Anaheim and going to Sacramento and playing the games that they did. The Rangers are not a good baseball team, and they've got some injury issues of their own. But still, I really think that this is a two-team race, that this is between you and Seattle. And it seems like it's going to come down to that, because I think Seattle finally got right. And that's bad news for you, because with that pitching staff and that team, that offense really being as mid as they've been, like as mid as you've been for the last 3 weeks, that's been the Mariners pretty much all season long. And again, they were able to get things right in this series against you, because timely hits, the Mariners got them. Being able to come through in huge spots, the Mariners got those. You didn't. And that's why, again, you find yourself a game above 500, still in first in the West. But, I mean, how long is that going to stay with the way that you're playing right now? And especially, too, as I mentioned with Hunter Brown, of getting the pitching that you're getting out of him at this moment. Because you can say that it's unfair to put it on one guy. And this isn't just a Hunter Brown issue. This is a team-wide issue of right now, say, your high-leverage guys are not being what they'd been for the better part of the last few weeks. That group had been really good. They had a bad weekend this weekend. Friday night was the worst of all of them. But then yesterday, again, I mean, when you're playing postseason baseball, these are the games that you're in. And giving up a run or two and saying, oh, we lost by a run, still lost. And you get a handful of them to be able to lose in the postseason. As a matter of fact, the very first round, you get three of them. You play this way three times, which, again, in this three-week stretch, I've already mentioned two games that you've lost this way. And, again, one of the wins that you had was one that was because the team that you played was so bad that you were able to get by with two sacrifice flies to win a game. I mean, it's a talking point that I understand it's repetitive, but, two, at the same time, it is the truth that your offense has not been good enough to be a first-place ball club. And the only reason that you're a first-place ball club right now is because you just had the Rangers go, what was it, 2-5 in that stretch that they had in both Anaheim and Sacramento. And then the Mariners, who had been playing bad baseball, but they're only four games behind you now. So, again, you want to know why the Astros are in the position that they're in right now? Look at the Astros. Don't look at anybody else, because they've been giving you every single opportunity to be able to separate yourself from them, and you just haven't been able to do it because you can't get the huge hit. And you also, too, for guys like Hunter Brown, you can't get the performances that you need out of them right now. And that's why the Astros find themselves two games up on Texas and four games up on the Mariners. 713-212-5790 is the number to get in. 713-212-5790 is the number to get in. Another reason to wonder why the Astros are in this position, it's threefold. And we'll talk about it right here as we continue here on a Monday edition of the Morning Drive, Sports Talk 790.
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0: back here on the Morning Drive, Sports Talk 790. Dan Matthews, Triple E, Emmanuel Elmore hanging out with you. Stros losing last night 3-2 to the Mariners, dropping 2 out of 3 in the series. And to parrot what Chris Gordy said last night on the 10th inning show, now you got to sit in your filth for a day. And that's exactly what the Astros have to do today. Get back at it tomorrow. Angels in town to fire up that series. Texans, second preseason game coming up on Thursday against the Raiders. And the starter is expected to give it a go in that one. 7 o'clock hour, we'll get into a lot more Texans. Of course, 7:45, look at the Shield, all of that kind of stuff coming your way here as we will weave in some Texans conversation here on a Monday. As, well, I mean, they can't hurt us right now. I mean, preseason, I understand, you know, last week it was all of your backup against the Chargers, and you can look at the final score and be like, oh man, that's not great. Okay, well then, you know, maybe their backups are somewhat better than you or just played better than you that night. I don't really glean much from that. So, I mean, again, preseason, it's one of those things that a couple of guys put together a nice performance and you're like, okay, that's nice. Now do it in the regular season for those guys. But aside from that, I mean, results don't necessarily matter at a certain point with it. It's kind of like spring training baseball. Oh, well, this guy gave up 5 runs today. Spring training. He was probably just trying to work his fastball or something like that. That's usually how that goes. And it's usually the case, too, with preseason football. Again, you only have 3 of them, and the starters usually only give you 1 game in that. I mean, you even have some teams that just decide we're not playing our starters whatsoever. I mean, when I was in Atlanta, Julio Jones would rarely play in the preseason. So it's one of those things that you just don't know how teams or even players want to handle this time of the year. Most of their work is done on the practice field, and that's usually what these teams try to do. 713-212-5790 is the number to get in. I mean, as I've talked about it, too, with this offense, a huge reason why it looks like that you've seen this group really kind of looked the way that they have the last few weeks is Yordan Alvarez and Jeremy Pena have taken a pretty good step back these last few weeks. Pena was a guy that was hitting over 300, and the way that his recent stretch has been going, he's now under 288 for the season. Yordan Alvarez continues to have strong numbers, but two at the same time, same deal there. I mean, you're seeing a lot more offers out of him. I mean, you're even seeing a guy who is searching for answers at a certain point that was out there on the field on Friday taking early batting practice, and it was brought up. I think Chandler Rome brought it up where they're like, that's a rare sight to see. You don't see Yordan Alvarez taking early BP a whole lot, and he did that and goes out and hits a home run on Friday night, so you appreciate that. But two, at the same time, things have not been great for him by any stretch of the imagination. So Yordan Alvarez was named Player of the Month and then, I believe, Player of the Week. Both of those, I'm trying to remember, or was it Jeremy Pena? But one of those where seemingly if the Astros are named a Player or Pitcher of the Month and then Player or Pitcher of the Week, it usually has not gone well following that. So Major League Baseball, could you do us a real solid here for the rest of the way here this season? Don't award the Astros anymore. Okay, you want to give Yordan Alvarez MVP at the end of the season? Let's give Yordan Alvarez MVP at the end of the season. But aside from that, it just, again, seems like that's kind of a kiss of death. It's almost like the Madden cover curse at a certain point. But Yordan Alvarez here in the month of August has had one of his worst months of this entire season, where the month of May was not great. He hit .235 in the month of May, but right now he is hitting .294 in the month of August. And the slug is .551, on base percentage of .422. Still getting on base. I mean, he's been walked 11 times, so that happens. But one home run in this entire month after hitting 9 in a month where he hit .360 with a .721 slug. So, yeah, a little bit of a drop-off by Yordan standards. I don't think there's any questions about that. And then Jeremy Pena is hitting .167 with a .350 slug in a .231 OBP. That .231 is the one that stands out for you right now because Pena is a guy that you need to get on base. And we're seeing a lot more chase out of Jeremy Pena right now. The strikeouts are an issue at this point for him. 18 of them in this month, where he had 19 in the entire month of June, 10 in the month of May, and then just three in the month of April. But April and May, of course, that's when he was dealing with a lot of those soft tissue injuries. So he's been good to go here for the better part of these last couple of months. And that's been a struggle for him. But then to compound it all again is I'm looking to a guy like Isak Paredes, who has had good stretches this season, but still, last night out of Paredes, a 1-for-3. So, I mean, does get on with a single, so you do appreciate that. But two, at the same time, I mean, the 2-run homer the other night was nice. I need more of that out of him. I need a lot more of that out of him. Christian Walker last night, 0-for-4, 3 strikeouts. Had a 3-1 count there for his final at-bat of the game, and then gets jammed on a 3-1 pitch. Now, it is one of those, if you were watching last night on NBC, and that's why it's good to have people like Jeff Blum in the booth, and it's not him, you know, trying to run cover for somebody. He's 100% right. That's a pitch that out of the hand, it looks like it's going to be inner third that you can handle. And then if it's a sinker or two-seamer right there that's meant to be able to dive in on a right-handed hitter, sometimes you get fooled. That's what happened to him. And, of course, you see it, and you're just like, come on, man, 3-1. You just swung at ball 4 right there. And he did. He swung at ball 4, and he hits a little jam shot over to third base, easy out, and he wears an 0-for-4 night. So I mentioned Christian Walker because, I mean, again, it's one of those things that you look to him where you know what you're going to get with him at the glove. That's not why he's being paid $20 million a year. He's being paid $20 million a year to do what he did on Friday night. He's being paid to be productive for you. And for a time this season, he had been incredibly productive for you. As a matter of fact, he was neck and neck with Yordan Alvarez for the team lead in RBI. And that has fallen off precipitously. And then Jose Altuve, even though he has started to kind of put things together a little bit, a 1-for-3 night last night, and you know what that one hit was? That was the one where you had Sir Anthony Dominguez fall over himself trying to catch a jam shot pop-up that somehow dives into the infield, and you're able to set it up bases loaded for Dalton Varsho. And then, of course, Varsho strikes out in a huge spot, swinging at a pitch in the dirt. And that's where the Astros' attempt to be able to take the lead in there in the eighth inning falls short. But, I mean, even a guy like Varsho, I understand, like I said, he's having a rough season offensively. I get all of that. But fair or not, the expectation for you to come in is to be somebody that can be an impact bat in this lineup. And he's been anything but it. I mean, yes, he did have the game-tying single on Friday night. You do appreciate that out of him. But I need that more. I mean, yeah, as we played in the highlight, you were just a couple of feet wide of the foul line down the right field line of being able to play the hero in that part. I need you to play the hero. I at least need you to put the ball in play. I mean, that's one of those where so many times right now we're seeing strikeouts or we're seeing unproductive at-bats with runners in scoring position. Pop-ups in the infield, nothing for me. Pop-ups in foul territory, same deal there. Swinging over a ball in the dirt for strike 3, that's exactly the same thing. The only thing that's more annoying than that is somebody taking strike 3 in a huge spot. Don't ever take strike 3 in a huge spot, ever. Give yourself a chance. If you're late on it, you're late on it. But give yourself a chance. Bat off the shoulder. Got to see it at that point. So, again, I mean, it's one of those that, yeah, we can look to Yordan and we can look to Jeremy Pena. Those guys have carried this team. I mean, we've been asking for guys to carry this ball club. They've done it, and they're going through a little bit of a rough stretch here. That's where the other guys got to pick up the rope and hold the rope right there. That's where those guys got to be able to say, hey, you know what? Walker's putting together a nice little stretch right now. Isak Paredes is putting together a nice little stretch right now. You need it out of those guys. And you're not getting it at this point. So, again, I mean, this is where the Astros find themselves in the situation that they're in because, again, it's a point where you're looking at the offense and being like, guys, where does that big hit come? Like, when does it happen? And I'm not talking the sacrifice flies. Sacrifice flies are nice. Solo home runs are nice, but solo home runs only help one person. I need it with two runners on. I need the bases loaded for you to be able to come through in a huge spot. And these are spots that the Astros are failing and failing woefully at right now. And it's why, again, even with the Mariners coming into this series playing the way that they were, why they're only 4 games behind you, and why the Rangers, who probably come out of last week saying it can't get any worse, because going to Anaheim and losing 3 out of 4 and then losing 2 out of 3 to the 2 worst teams in the American League West, the Rangers can come out of those series saying, well, you know what? We're only 2 games out of this thing. I mean, how long were we saying that all throughout the season? We're under 500, but you know what? We're only a handful of games out of first place. So it works both ways. So again, you've had every opportunity to be able to pad this thing and you haven't been able to do it. And a huge reason for that is because 3, 4, 5, and maybe you could even throw 6 in there for the Astros have not been productive for you whatsoever. And you've gotten little to no results out of this offense. And that's why you find yourself in the situation you're in. 713-212-5790 is the number to get in. 713-212-5790. We'll do a brief jump around here because I see a couple of you want to get in on the phone line. So I want to give you that opportunity. Jason, Tom, see you both right there. You want to join them? Got a couple of spots open at 713-212-5790. Again, it's 713-212-5790. Let's keep it going here on a Monday. It is the Morning Drive Sports Talk 790. With said jump around, though, boy, the boo birds are flying, and I don't think that there's a lot of people who are too sad, especially in these parts, to see this be the case. And if it's possible, the story gets even worse. Talk about it right here as we continue on a Monday, Sports Talk 790.
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2: Super busy for your Monday morning. Taking the kiddos to school on the East Tex Freeway northbound at Aldine Bender. An accident there blocks 3 right lanes. You're slow now from Lauder on the Gulf Freeway downtown northbound at Allen Parkway. An accident has you backed up to Calhoun. Now, construction cleared, but you're still slow. Highway 225 eastbound at Center Street, you're backed up to Shaver. There's also a stall now blocking a left lane to North Freeway southbound at Tidwell. I'm Christina Cruz in a 24-hour traffic center.
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1: 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Get in and hold on. Here's Dan Matthews.
0: Indeed, that's the case. It's a Monday here on the Morning Drive. Sports Talk 790. Dan Matthews, Triple E, hanging out with you. Emmanuel Elmore is Triple E, for those of you that don't know. But anyway, we do know that the Astros lose last night 3-2 to the Mariners. Dropped 2 out of 3 in that series at home. Off today before you get the Angels in town to fire up that series tomorrow. You also have the Texans getting ready for preseason game number 2. As the Las Vegas Raiders will be the team for that one, and the starter is going to play in that. We'll talk about that and much more coming up here in about 10 minutes as we get into the 7 o'clock hour. But before we do a quick jump around, do want to get some of you on the phone lines at 713-212-5790. Let's get it started up this morning with Drew in Cypress. Drew, good morning.
12: Hey, good morning, Dan.
0: What's up?
12: I was just calling to question Joe Spada's decisions again. Why the heck did he put Cam Smith in for Yordan Alvarez and just waste him as a base runner? I'm thinking, man, I'd rather use him as, you know, Fortnite at bat. And then, sure enough, we got to rely on Trammell to, you know, in the end of the ninth. I would much rather put Cam Smith in there. It's just, we didn't even try, Cam Smith didn't even like try to steal base or anything. It was just a wasted person. I just don't understand what the heck Joe Espada was thinking.
0: Well, I mean, look, it's kind of exactly what I've been talking about this morning, Drew, where it's who really in this lineup is hitting right now at this point. And that's where I kind of go the opposite direction on Smith coming in the spot that he did last night. I mean, Joe Espada is trying to be able to win a ball game. And a way that he feels like he can win a game is you get Cam Smith to second base there. You hit a single that he outfield. Puts pressure on Tony Parascica because let's say that Smith gets thrown out at home plate. What do you really want out of Parascica? I mean, you want him to hold him at third base for the next guy to strike out with the runner in scoring position? I mean, it kind of comes to the players at a certain point with it. And while, yes, I don't want to take my best hitter out of the lineup, whether he's the DH or he's playing out in the outfield, I don't want to burn the DH. I mean, you could also have the argument, too, of why is Cam Smith not in the starting lineup last night? Because he wasn't. You go with Lamont Wade Jr. out there in right field, and you end up, you know, bringing in Smith the way that you do for Yordan. And then, of course, the last guy that really you could trust off the bench was a cold Taylor Trammell against a closer who has been struggling this season, but still able to make him look like a guy that was only able to get a handful of swings back there in the cage, and it's 3 straight pitches, and you're out of it. So, I mean, it's damned if you don't to a certain point. But, Drew, I mean, again, at a certain point, I also give Joe Espada the benefit of the doubt where it's he can put whatever lineup he wants out there right now. It ain't working.
12: I agree, man. I agree.
0: All right, man. Hey, appreciate the call. Good to hear from you. 713-212-5790 is the number to get in. Triple E, go ahead and hit it. Real quick, jump around here because, I'm, you know, like I said, we're only going to focus on one today, and that is Kyle Tucker. Man, I mean, the struggles continue for him. So he's got a ball against the wall against the Brewers yesterday that probably he should have caught. But it was one of those bang, bang, right against the wall. Are you able to bring it in? Are you not? And he doesn't. The Boo Birds were flying. And he got an off day this week in the series against the Brewers. And his manager really didn't do him any favors because Dave Roberts, then being asked about it, said, I think it more for Kyle just being at home right now. I see kind of frustration. I felt like it was best for him to use today as a work day, and then we'll have him back in there tomorrow, and then he'll play all three in Denver next week. Give me a chance to get Alex Call in there. Man, I mean, it's one of those that when Kyle Tucker was traded away, you really didn't like where possibly the direction of the Astros could be going, but who's looking smart in that decision now? The Astros are. Because it has not gone well for Tucker. He was having a good first half last year for the Cubs, and then it kind of started to fall off for him a little bit. I know he had some injuries, but still, I mean, it's one of those that he was not very good down the stretch for them. And then this year out in LA, it has been bad, bad, bad for Kyle Tucker. So I don't wish the worst for him. I mean, I want the guy to do well, even if he is in Dodger blue. Still, I mean, don't have any issues with the guy as is, but, I mean, seeing that, if you're an Astros fan, at least you got to kind of be like, well, you know, kind of saw it a little bit here, and now you're getting to see it on your side. 713-212-5790 is the number to get in. Charles, we'll work you in. Jason, see you right there. You want to join him, 713-212-5790. Again, it's 713-212-5790. The plan is in place for the Texans. How's it going to look? We'll talk about it right here as we continue into the second hour of the show here on a Monday, Sports Talk 790.
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15: A gem at the ballparks, Noah Cameron, a one-hitter as the Royals blank the Angels 3-0. Scottie Scheffler, an eight-shot win at the FedEx St. Jude Championship to open up the PGA Tour postseason. Bad news for the Vikings. Safety linebacker Jamal Adams out for the season with a right knee injury. Meanwhile, Von Miller agrees to a one-year deal with the Cowboys. The Texas native and future Hall of Famer back in his home state. I'm Trey Bender.
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2: Hey, it's busy on the roadways, really busy downtown around this wreck here. It's blocking a couple of lanes. The Gulf Freeway northbound at Allen Parkway has you backed up all the way to Calhoun. On the Crosby Freeway, it's road work. Westbound between Uvalde and South Lake Houston Parkway, road work cleared, but it's still slow. Highway 225 eastbound at Center Street, you backed up now to Shaver. And an accident cleared now on the Katy Freeway eastbound at Barker Cypress. I'm Christina Cruz in the 24-hour traffic center.
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0: Seven o'clock hour here on a Monday. It is the Morning Drive, Sports Talk 790. Dan Matthews. Yeah, I'm back. Nice little few days away. By the way, too, as part of the morning headlines, I mean, I know most of the audience might not care, but shout out to my mom, Jackie. She was able to knock in a hole in one during one of the rounds of golf that we played last week. Ninth hole there, the West Course, Broadmoor. Fun time. As see it happen, and I was just like, you know what? All these years of playing golf, I don't think I've ever in person seen somebody, much less myself, knock one in, and mom did it. Now it's her second one that she's had in her life of playing golf, so good on mom for that. Shout out to you for doing that, mom, but not a shout out for the Astros last night. 3-2 losers to the Mariners, and you dropped 2 out of 3 in that series. The best chance that you had to be able to put together some offense last night, the eighth inning, you load the bases, and strike three swinging out of Dalton Varsho. So you lose that one, and now you're only 2 games up on the Rangers and only 4 on the Mariners off today before you get the Angels for a series starting up tomorrow. And then you get the Texans preseason game number 2 coming your way here against the Raiders on Thursday. 713-212-5790 is the number to get in. And every healthy available starter is going to be playing on Thursday. As D'Amico Ryan's saying yesterday, saying that as I stand here today versus the Raiders, I'm anticipating that everyone who's healthy is going to go out there and play. How long that is going to be, probably, I would say, like for CJ and the offensive starters, a couple of series. I mean, maybe you give them a third if one of those is a 3 and out, and you just kind of say to yourself, man, let's give them a handful of plays. Let's give them something here. So that's probably what you're looking at. So, I mean, that at least would be that group. For the defense, I mean, I get it. You want to see that group out there just for a little bit. I mean, again, it's one of those that most of the time, whenever you are trying to be able to evaluate where a team is, that happens on the practice field. That's a reason why these teams want these joint practices as much as possible, because that's where then they get most of their action in it. Because in a game, I mean, you need more than a couple of series to be able to feel out the game and be able to play it. And in the preseason, it's one of those that, yes, you want to get these guys ready to go for the season, but then it's also, too, of the more I put them out there, the more chances they can get hurt. And like I've said before, you can't necessarily think that way, but it does creep into your mind whenever you're thinking about getting guys ready for a season. And think about, too, I mean, you just heard it from the headlines that the guy was going through for the iHeart National News of Jamal Adams, done for the season. I mean, we've been seeing it all throughout training camp of guys with non-contact injuries or anything else. Football's a physical game. These things are going to happen. Both contact and non-contact ones are going to happen. So, yes, the more that you have somebody out on the field, the better their chances are that they could run into a significant injury. So that's where I think that D'Amico Ryans is trying to balance this out as much as possible. I mean, and it's a team, too, that starters 1 through 22, because, again, all 22 of them. So you pretty much know who that's going to be on the offensive side. It's just a question offensively on the line of, is Keelan Rutledge your starting center or not? Everybody else is pretty much figured out. You know the Ariante Irisarri is your left tackle. You probably have a good idea that Wyatt Teller is going to be your left guard. Then you're trying to figure out who center is. You just signed Ed Ingram for a reason. He's going to be your right guard and in right tackle. So two of the five spots, I guess you could say, because then it comes down to, do you go the veteran Trent Brown or do you go the veteran Braden Smith at that spot? Again, Texans offensive line wise in a much better spot than they've been really the entire time that D'Amico Ryans has been here. So you've got that working for you. But then everybody else, I mean, what can you necessarily get out of a handful of plays out of Jaden Higgins? Now, I think a guy like Higgins, I would play him a lot more. You probably will only see Tank Dell for a handful of plays if indeed he is out there. Because, I mean, it does look like he is starting to ramp things up offensively and, you know, on the field. So you've got that working for you. But, I mean, what are we talking here? 10 plays, maybe a couple of looks at him in terms of the passing game. But aside from that, really not much. But for a guy like Higgins, Noel, those guys, yeah, absolutely. I'd have him out there. A lot of Marlon Klein, a lot of Marlon Klein. And any of the other guys, too, that I think that those are the ones that you're going to be getting a lot of looks to on the field in this one. I think that those are the ones that you would say, yeah, probably a little bit more of at least exposure out there to try to see what they can be able to bring to a team. The young guys, for sure. Your veteran players, like how much of CJ Stroud do you necessarily need to see? And I've said it before, there is no install at this point. You're running the basics of the basics of the offense at this point. I'm talking dive runs. I'm talking screens. I'm talking maybe quick slants, quick outs, things like that. Who knows? Maybe D'Amico will tell Nick Caley, hey, you know what? Throw a go route in there. Let's let him air one out. And then probably aside from that, then come back, put that little earpiece in and throw a hat on if you want to, or whatever you want to do to make yourself comfortable on the sidelines. Take those pads off, too. Take those pads off. As soon as you do that, night's over. You're all good. So I think that's how at least we will be seeing Thursday night for the Texans. 713-212-5790 is the number to get in. Jason and Conroe, you've been patient. Appreciate said patience, man. Good morning.
3: I think a name that you forgot to mention that will probably make an impact somewhere is Lewis Pond. I like that guy. And then when you go to the Texans game, it's funny. He says Bond, Lewis Bond. It's great, man.
0: Cool.
3: Look, I like preseason games. I'm not going to lie. Tickets are cheap. You know, you get to hang out with your buddies. You know, and for a guy like me who likes seeing certain players on other teams that may end up making an impact, like for me personally, I want to see Mendoza throw a couple passes Thursday night. Hopefully I get to see that, even though I'd much rather see the Texans defense light them up. I mean, it's going to be great, man. Preseason, great. But, like, when you talk about the Texans this season, they got a lot of upside, man. So the division is, you know, it's a winnable division, and I personally like the direction they're going. Whittington, I think, may be a third solid option at running back eventually. I mean, got a lot of upside with this team, man. It's so far, I mean, what you're seeing is with what D'Amico and them's doing. I mean, I know it's preseason, but you got a lot of good players out there that may make the team and make some noise. That's great. And I'll leave the Astros up you, man. I'm not letting them upset me this morning. So you have a good one, buddy.
0: All right. Appreciate the call, Jason. No, hey, look, you know, you probably should have that approach with the Astros. You know, what's the saying? Don't let them take your joy. There's no need, Jason. I mean, it's as I've said, whenever we talk Texans right now, this is the good time of year to talk Texans because, again, I mean, as we saw last Thursday night, and, I mean, nobody was really playing in it. So it's not like you could say, oh, my God, you know, our twos and threes, not great. Guys, if you're counting on twos and threes in a lot of spots, then you're probably not good in terms of the way that the season could go for you. And, I mean, you're only a handful of injuries away from your season looking completely different. I do get all of that, but two at the same time, you will have a guy or two go down for the year. That's just the unfortunate reality of it. But, I mean, again, it's one of those that I don't necessarily look at the results. I mean, when it comes to the preseason, I didn't obviously just being on vacation get too much of a chance to see what happened on Thursday night. But, I mean, it is one of those that let's just say the offense gets into the red zone and stalls out. Again, I understand what you have been in the past few years. But if that happens, again, you're not installing anything. You're not running really anything of value to you that is going to be used in the regular season. Now, is there a play here and there that you could see again? For sure. But for the most part, you're running the basics of basics. You're not blitzing. You're not, I mean, you know, doing exotic twists and stunts and all of these other things. Maybe some basic ones. But aside from that, you're not getting crazy with the game plan. Hell, you don't even game plan. You script a couple of plays, and then aside from that, you just say, hey, guys, look, it's kind of like when you were in high school here at a certain point. We're just going to go out there and play. And that's really kind of the way that it looks on the field. And, I mean, you know, in certain cases, yeah, you do have guys that are trying to make a team. I mean, a guy like Lewis Bond, day three pick, where he was, he's trying to make a team. Marlon Klein's not in danger of not making a team, but it is also one of those of can you count on him during a season? Nice play against the Chargers. You love to see that. But, I mean, again, it's one of those that you see somebody make a nice play and you say to yourself, okay, do it in the regular season. That's when I can really trust you. And that's when I can really say, yeah, that's somebody that we can use. And maybe Bond is one of those guys. Look, if Lewis Bond were to become somebody like a Xavier Hutchinson, then I'd say you hit. You absolutely did. Where you're able to have somebody that can be a reliable enough receiver for you. Now it's a question of how many receivers you can address on game day. But it does seem like those numbers could kind of lock him out of it and probably going to be a practice squad guy this year. But still, I mean, what's a way that you can be able to give yourself an opportunity to make the 53 going out there and being able to show, hey, this guy can handle himself. And at least if nothing else, I mean, Dari Ogunbowale, what was one of his biggest values to your team? Special teams. A guy like Lewis Bond, special teams is your friend. Find a way to be able to factor on special teams. You do that, you make a team. You don't, you're a practice squatter. That's kind of getting a little bit of that shuttle between here and the active roster. So, I mean, that's a way that he can be able to make it. Just as a receiver on his merits alone with that, I don't think that you're going to be seeing him making the team that way. It's got to be other ways that he can help, be able to help you out. Let's squeeze in one more call here. As I've mentioned numerous times, we talked about it's fair game, and I know that Charles has wanted to get in on the Astros. So, Charles, talked a lot about them in the first hour. Definitely want to be able to give you a chance to get in on them. Good morning.
4: Good morning. How you doing, sir?
0: Good.
4: I've been a baseball fan ever since 1950-something. But I love the Colt 45s, and I am in love with the Astros. But I just want to know one thing. Espada, I'm not going to talk about Espada because he never throw his players up under the bus. But I would say this here. Allen hit a home run last night. Why would you pinch hit him at his next at bat with a batter that bats 208? Please tell me.
0: Well, I mean, because Nick Allen is about the same. I mean, he's 259 this season, but Charles, let me tell you. That home run was the exception. It wasn't the rule Allen. It was nice to see that. I mean, you're talking about a guy who I mentioned those two sacrifice flies against the Giants that was clapping running down the first base line because he was like, "Hey, I did my job." Offensively, you get remotely anything out of Nick Allen, that's the win. So, yeah, I mean, I didn't have a problem with them going Velasquez there at that point. It was just more or less that Joe would eventually back himself into a corner where he had to burn his DH. and that's where you saw the rest of the game go. I think that that's more of the vote of contention that people have.
4: I got one more question on my friend. He's the best defensive first baseman. Mm-hmm. But Walker, bases loaded last night.
0: Mm-hmm.
4: He took two strikes, and then he struck out not on a bat swing. He struck out on a check swing. We can't have that.
5: No, I hear you on that, Charles. Appreciate the call. Don't be a stranger. But, no, I mean, look, I've been one of those that it's probably even one of those that I wonder next time I run into the clubhouse if Christian Walker is going to necessarily want to talk to me. I mean, this is performance only, okay? Like, the guy himself, great guy. And, I mean, want nothing but the best out of Christian Walker. But facts are facts. And, Charles, you just laid it out right there. Too many times, runners in scoring position, huge opportunities, strike three. Or even last night, nobody on, and you've struck out the first three times in that game, and then you get jammed on a ground ball over to third base. You got to have more. I mean, look, when you're paid a lot, you're expected to do a lot. And for the better part of probably since about June until now, we really have not gotten the Christian Walker that is good enough to be able to help you be a postseason baseball team. And he's got a month and a half to be able to fix that. And I would say that probably a good time to be able to do that. And you could say it's against the Angels. You could say it's against the A's. I don't care. I need to see Christian Walker get going. Like I mentioned non-negotiables earlier. That's a non-negotiable. I've got to get more of what I saw Friday night, a little bit more with some regularity than what we've been seeing. So Charles, you're not wrong about that. I mean, you're right to be frustrated in that, and I think a lot of Astros fans are frustrated with the way things are going right now with guys like him at the plate. Because I mean, the fact of the matter is in this, I mean, as I've mentioned all morning, and you can even see it in the standings, you're two games up on the Rangers. They just went 2-5 last week, and they didn't really lose any ground to you. As a matter of fact, because of the way that you played, and when you lost your games, they won. You're only two games up on them, so you didn't do anything to be able to try to separate yourself from them. And then the Mariners, with them taking two out of three from you, winning these last two back-to-back, now they're only four games out. So, again, guys like Christian Walker, need you to come through. Isak Paredes, need you to come through. You could even go down into the other parts of the order, too. Jose Altuve, Dalton Varsho, you four guys. I need two of those guys to be strong for you down the stretch. If I don't get two of those guys to really put things together for you at the plate, this is not a postseason baseball team. Period. End of story. I need strong stretches out of two of those four guys. And right now, you're not getting it. And that's why you're only two games up and four games in front of the Mariners. 713-212-5790 is the number to get in. 713-212-5790 is the way to do so. I do want to get back into the Texans conversation because, as I mentioned, I mean, it is one of those where you kind of take this time of the year with a grain of salt. But I think we saw something on Thursday night that really can excite you about the immediate future of this team. Talk about it next right here as we continue. It's the Morning Drive, Sports Talk 790.
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12: 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Dan Matthews, Triple E Emmanuel Elmore. Astros losing last night 3-2 to the Mariners. You dropped 2 out of 3 in that series. Not great.

0: not good. You don't want that. Now you're only four games in front of them. You're two games in front of the Rangers. You're still in first place, but still only a game above 500. And oh, by the way, too, normally on Mondays, y'all know that we catch up with Steve Sparks. But like I said, Sparky taking a little bit of R&R himself. And for good reasons. And like I said, I'll let Sparky fill you in on those details when he joins us again next Monday. But he, of course, not on the call this weekend. Josh Reddick able to fill in for that. And a little birdie told me that Brian Bogusevic going to be hopping in on the radio side with Robert Ford here for this next series. So got all that to look forward to. And we've been talking Texans here in this 7 o'clock hour. Texans going to get the Raiders on Thursday for preseason game number two. The starters will play in said game. 713-212-5790 is the number to get in. 713-212-5790. Do want to talk for a few minutes though about Marlon Klein, because it's one of those things that Jonathan M. Alexander, of course, who covers the team for the Texans, putting out a piece over the weekend. Who is moving up and down after Houston Texans preseason loss to the LA Chargers? Again, it's one of those that you don't really pay attention to what the results are in games. You look at individual performances of how guys looked. And one guy in particular who had a nice performance on Thursday night, Marlon Klein, the tight end that you got on day two of the draft, and a guy that when the Texans took him, there were kind of people looking around being like, who, what? Like, man, that's random. I mean, I understand he needs some tight end help, but this guy? And at least for what he showed you in that game, able to make a nice little 31-yard catch from Davis Mills on a seam route. So you do like to see that. But here's the other thing is, too, that kind of excites me about a guy like Klein. Think about Nick Caserio's history when it comes to the tight end position, and especially, too, where he was before joining the Texans. Now, you might say, well, come on, Dan, I could find Rob Gronkowski. But was Rob Gronkowski really Rob Gronkowski until he got to the league? I mean, size, yeah, you knew that he had that, but everything else that he became where, I mean, he was a Hall of Famer and will be a Hall of Famer. I think as early as next season, he can be a Hall of Famer. But he will be going in because he changed the tight end position. I mean, he came during a time where tight ends really became athletic in the game. Tony Gonzalez was the guy that kind of got that started. Antonio Gates, same deal too. You could throw Jimmy Graham in there, of guys that were basically basketball players out there that would play almost like basketball players. Like if you watch Tony Gonzalez when he played, he would legitimately box guys out to catch a football. Like he looked like he was down low trying to be able to get an offensive board on a free throw attempt to be able to try to catch a football. And, I mean, Jimmy Graham was a guy that was unbelievable during his time. Drew Brees, Sean Payton definitely helped him out, too. Graham could probably even be a guy that maybe down the road you see get into Canton. I really could absolutely see that happening. But I'm not saying that Marlon Klein is on those guys' paths. But, I mean, does bring athleticism to the position. You do like that. And, oh, by the way, too, I mean, we've talked about a guy like Brevin Jordan who's been dealing with a knee issue yet again. I mean, it also could be high time here that you're looking at Brevin Jordan and saying, hey, man, you've missed 2 years of action. I mean, it could be a situation where you still make the team, but the guy that's getting those third tight end reps, that's probably going to be Marlon Klein over you, because we want to see what this guy can bring us in his very first season as opposed to what we're getting out of you right now. And plays like that definitely pop. They definitely show. So nice to see that out of him, and maybe even somebody too that this season you can look to and say, man, Marlon Klein is kind of factoring for this team. I absolutely could see that happening this year. And I mean, again, it's one of those that when Nick Caserio was in New England, I mean, I'm going to mention a name and let's be as mature about this as we possibly can be. But when it was Gronkowski and Aaron Hernandez for a time, that offense was pretty potent with tight ends that were able to make that happen for you. And I mean, you're looking at an offense with Nick Caley where he wants to use a lot of tight ends. I mean, I mentioned Foster Moreau, but I mean, Moreau is what Blake Fisher was last season. That's what you're asking Foster Moreau to be. In double tight end sets where you need somebody to be a blocking tight end, that's what he's going to be for you. He might catch a pass or two, but you ain't going to get much out of him. It would probably have to guess this season that targets to completions is going to be about 15 targets to about 10 completions this year to Foster Moreau. It's going to be the ultimate. I have nobody else to go to. So Foster, here you go. Football's to you. Get us about 5 yards right here. All right, very good. Send the punt team out. That's pretty much how that's going to go. But a guy like Marlon Klein, it at least starts to make you wonder, okay, is this playability in this guy? Is this somebody that eventually could take over for Dalton Schultz for you? I think that that's kind of really the reputation that he wants to try to carve out for himself this year. So it was nice to see that out of him. And it'll be interesting to see how much run he gets with CJ and the starters on Thursday, because these are things that I look for in a preseason game. Okay, is this guy developing that timing and that rapport with the starting quarterback? Because Davis Mills can throw it to him. That's nice. You don't want to see a ton of Davis Mills this year. But C.J. Stroud throwing to him? Okay, then you got my attention a little bit more. And that's what I'm looking forward to seeing that maybe we see on Thursday night against the Raiders. But anyway, we'll get the most run out of the starters in that one. And at least, you know, one of the bright spots you saw on Thursday night definitely was Marlon Klein. And you wonder if that's somebody that can factor into a season. 713-212-5790 is the number to get in. 713-212-5790. We've used this word before with the Texans. And now that one singular word has a conclusion to it. We'll talk about it right here as we continue. 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
13: 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Dean Matthews, Triple E, Emmanuel Elmore, hanging out with you here on a Monday. Stros, not so great for them last night. 3-2 losers to the Mariners. They also dropped 2 out of 3 in that series. You're only 2 games up on the Rangers, 4 on Seattle at this point, as they are off today, and they'll get the Angels in town tomorrow to start up a series. Texans back on the practice field a little bit later this morning, 10 a.m. for that one, but then they get preseason game number 2 coming up Thursday night inside Reliance Stadium against the Las Vegas Raiders. The starters will play in said game. 713-212-5790 is the number to get in. The Texans are the best team in the AFC, at least according to Well, a group that obviously, I mean, if you listen to this show, you know that I'm a massive fan of, but at least in this case, well, they put something out, so guess what? I'll shout them out. And in this case, it's Pro Football Talk, you know, Mike Florio and that group. It's more or less just annoyed with him. I mean, just with, like, how he handles himself in certain situations, and, you know, COVID was one of them. But again, you know, I'm not the biggest Mike Florio fan. We'll just leave it at that. But anyway, according to Pro Football Talk, preseason power rankings. Now, I get it too. Power rankings are usually one of those things that it's like, man, this is bad radio. But at least it's a talking point to where the Texans are viewed, at least in one person's mind, heading into this season. So at number one, it's the defending champions, the Seattle Seahawks. And we'll see if they are able to recapture what they were able to do last year, where it was a team that won with really good defense and a solid enough running game with Kenneth Walker and solid enough quarterback play out of a guy like Sam Darnold. I mean, I think in some ways you can look at Sam Darnold and look at CJ Stroud and say, hey, if you can be a little bit more of that, then yeah, we absolutely can do what the Seattle Seahawks did last season. I mean, that's what hurts about the way that last year's season for the Texans ended, is because you had the performance out of CJ Stroud, not only against the Patriots, but also too, let's be honest here, you wouldn't have even been in that situation playing in New England had the Pittsburgh Steelers been a lot better offensively and your defense was able to save your bacon in Pittsburgh against them that night, and you were able to move on to the divisional round despite the quarterback not playing well. So, I mean, you had that working for you, but again, that's what you're looking at this season with the Texans. Don't turn the football over. Just don't do it. And it's one of those that if you're able to be a high turnover margin team where it's you're taking it away as opposed to giving it away, then you feel like this team can be in position to absolutely get to the AFC Championship game this year. I don't think there's any question about that. Number two, it's the LA Rams. And a lot of people very high on Sean McVay's team. I mean, in some ways, I would probably even say that there are people looking at the Rams a little bit more favorably than they're looking at the Seahawks. Because the Seahawks did have a little bit of roster turnover this offseason, but still, I mean, it's going to be a really good defense and probably a team that's going to win games a lot the way that they did last season. But the Rams are a team that it kind of is looking like it is going to be a last dance for Matthew Stafford. I would probably guess that this is it for Matthew Stafford. They drafted Ty Simpson for a reason. They drafted him because they want him to be ready to go pretty quickly, and that's probably what's setting up to be the case next season. But then at number three, it is the first AFC team mentioned here. And the word that we had been using for the Texans for the longest time was looking at other teams, and the word is gap. The gap between you and the Baltimore Ravens. The gap between you and, say, the Buffalo Bills, the Kansas City Chiefs. I mean, I'm trying to think of any other team that you could throw in there. Texans have not only closed said gap, they've exceeded it. And now they are the team that those teams are chasing to a certain point. Now, I understand that you could say, well, how are they chasing you? You didn't get to the AFC Championship game last year. So wouldn't the Texans be chasing the Denver Broncos? Defensively, you're better than the Denver Broncos. It's not that much of a gap, but you're a better defense than the Denver Broncos are. Offensively, I trust CJ Stroud a lot more than I trust Bo Nix. So, I mean, at least for that one, yeah, absolutely I will. And just the offense as a whole, now I get it with the pedigree of Sean Payton, but two, at the same time, I think that I probably would trust the Texans top to bottom offensively than I do the Broncos. And I know that the Ravens are a team that a lot of people are looking to because you want to see what a team looks like with a healthy Lamar Jackson. And you've seen when he's healthy, he's a multi-time MVP for a reason. And Derrick Henry is a guy that seemingly continues to get better as he's able to run the football. And for a guy that's at his size, you can kind of understand why. The wear and tear is just not a thing for Derrick Henry. The Ravens are going to be good this year. I don't think there's any question about that. But it's everybody else, and you're going to find out very quickly how game the Texans are to be able to be one of the best teams in the AFC, because you're going to be facing two teams that people believe are going to win their divisions this year right out of the gate.
0: Buffalo is going to be tough. Buffalo wants retribution against you. They want to be able to come in here, set the tone in week one, and be able to win. And then the following week, a team that a lot of people have high hopes this year in, and that's Joe Burrow and the Cincinnati Bengals. So, I mean, it's one of those. You get out of those 2 weeks, 1-1. I understand that you'd like to be 2-0, but still, you get out of it 1-1. I think it kind of sets you up for the rest of the season with this schedule for the Texans to be able to have a special year. Last year, they won 12. I mean, there's people, me included, who wonder if maybe even 13, hell, 14 is a possibility for you this season. And with a second place schedule, you like your chances to be able to do that. So at least just looking at everybody else, I mean, it's a thing where we feel really good about the Texans here in this town. And I think the rest of the league is taking notice too. The question becomes, what do you get out of CJ Stroud this season? If he is able to be better with the football, if you get an improved run game out of David Montgomery, which a lot of people believe that you're going to get. So if you get that, you get better offensive line play. You're able to get guys not named Nico Collins in the receiving game that are able to help you out. There's a reason to believe that CJ could look a lot more like 2023 CJ than he has looked the last couple of years. You could put a lot of the blame on CJ for the way that his last couple of seasons have gone, but then let's take a look at it. 2024, awful offensive line, putting him in long yardage situations a ton. Running game that when Joe Mixon was able to go north of 100, you won the game. When he wasn't, then it was going to be a little bit of a tougher proposition for you. And last year, it was basically all on CJ, even with those other two issues still sprouting up for you and being a problem for CJ to try to overcome. And I think in some cases, he tried to put too much on his plate, and a lot of times he would fail in those regards. That's where the turnovers happened. That's where the overthrows happened. All of those things that we'd seen for the better part of the last couple of years. So now if you're able to get these, then you feel even better about your offense. And if your offense is able to somewhat, they're not going to close the gap on the defense because that defense is elite for you. But if they're able to not be a liability for you, then you feel really good about this football team being able to accomplish some special things in 2026. And that's what has a lot of us excited about this season. So we'll see how it all shakes out. Charles in charge. See you right there. You want to join him? 713-212-5790. Again, it's 713-212-5790. As we take a look at the Shield, at least one thing you know we're going to get into. Hey, look. You let somebody show you who they really are, oh boy, they will. And in the case of a team that we love to rag on here, they did exactly that last night. We'll talk about that much more as we take a look at the Shield here on a Monday. It is the Morning Drive, Sports Talk 790.
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19: All right, slow going around this wreck here. Highway 99 out in Bridgeland area, northbound at Tuckerton Road. An accident there, and you back up now to Freeman Road. Also slow going, an accident cleared on the North Freeway. Southbound at Parker, you still back up to West Mount Houston. Still about 45 minutes from Woodlands Parkway into downtown. It's a stall partially blocking that exit ramp on the North Freeway southbound at the North Loop. I'm Christina Cruz in the 24-hour traffic center.
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0: Sports Talk 790. Big voice guy just told you. I'll remind you. I'm Dan Matthews. He's Triple E Emmanuel Elmore. Astros losing last night 3-2 to the Mariners. They dropped 2 out of 3 in a crucial series. Now you are only 2 games up on the Rangers and 4 games in front of Seattle. You're also only a game above 500 now after losing those last 2 games. Off today, get the Angels in town tomorrow. Normally 10 minutes from now, we get Steve Sparks for the week. But again, Sparky taking a little much-needed R&R. And I'll let him fill you in on the details next week when he joins us again for his weekly visit. And finally, the Texans getting ready for the Raiders on Thursday night for preseason game number 2. 713-212-5790 is the number to get in. We'll take a look at Shield here in just a second. But Charles in Channelview wants to weigh in. Good morning, Charles.
1: Yeah, good morning. When do the Texans start making their roster cuts?
0: They're all at once. It'll be going from 90 to 53 by August 30th. So it used to be when it was 4 weeks of the preseason that heading into the final one, you had to go from 90 down to 75, and then you would make the final 22 to get down to the 53. But now they just do it all in one because the preseason's so compacted.
1: Oh, okay. Okay, so that's going to be on August the 30th?
0: August the 30th. So you will know exactly what the team is before we hit Labor Day. And then after that, that's when you get ready for the season.
1: Okay, thank you.
0: You got it, Charles. Appreciate it. 713-212-5790 is the number to get in. At least some of these storylines we'll talk about and looking at the Shield. I don't really think that any of these guys have any real concerns about getting cut, but we do have some things that are happening around the rest of the league. So now we look at the Shield.
2: Sierra Hotel. India. Echo. Lima. Delta.
0: All right, so a little bit of a backstory here. It's kind of off air that you bring on air. So a really good buddy of mine, diehard Dallas Cowboys fan. And for the better part of the last 3 years, every offseason, I've said, you know that Jerry's going to scratch the itch. He's going to sign Von Miller. So then last night, you get the reports that Miller and the Cowboys have agreed on a one-year deal. Immediately, I texted my buddy and I said, boy, did we call it. I knew eventually this was going to happen. Of course, you know, Miller is going to be a Hall of Famer and has had a hell of a career. Former Texas Aggie and also a guy that's from the DFW area. Played his high school football at DeSoto. I figured that probably it was going to happen before now. But as soon as I saw that last night, I was just like, Jerry just can't help himself. I mean, it's one of those that, yeah, you know, you'll have some of those Von Miller jerseys in the store right there at AT&T Stadium. And it is a nice store if you've ever had a chance to go over to AT&T Stadium. So I'm sure he'll probably sell a few of those because some Aggies will buy some people too. Oh, man, I played high school football against him. Absolutely, I'll buy his jersey. So that's one of those that you're able to have the marketing part of it, you know, the merch sale part of it. And then also, too, I mean, what Miller can still bring you. Probably still a decent enough situational pass rusher. But aside from that, I mean, are you getting the same Von Miller that you got back in 2015 when he was all world with the Denver Broncos? No, of course not. I mean, I think in a way for the Cowboys, this is the same thing that the Texans just did with Jadeveon Clowney. You're asking him to be a third situational pass rusher for you. That's what you're asking him to be. But at least in this case, I mean, it does seem like that Jerry has the propensity to sign guys when they're a little bit later on in their career at a certain point, and it's kind of going off of the name of what they were as opposed to what they can still bring you. So you do you, Jerry, and that's exactly what he did last night. You also have Aaron Donald working out for a second time for the Rams. This is kind of becoming a little bit of just sign him or don't at this point, right? Like, I mean, it's one of those that, okay, is he going to play half the season? Then fine, play half the season. But, like, all of this, like, going through another workout with them, what do you need to see from Aaron Donald? I mean, it would more or less just be, hey, Aaron, do you want to play? Yes, I do. Okay, great. You're with us again. Like, isn't that pretty much what we're looking for at this certain point? So, when you see stories like this, he works out for a second time. I mean, it's all about if he wants to play. I mean, a guy like Aaron Donald, who stepped away probably when he still had some good football left in him, okay, fine. Get back out there if you want to. And if you don't, then all good there too. So, anyway, saw that and was just like, this is just kind of ridiculous to a certain point. Jamal Adams is going to miss the entire 2026 season as he suffered a knee injury in the Vikings preseason game. Kevin O'Connell making the announcement yesterday as the Vikings played against the Giants, and it was reported Sunday by NFL Network / ESPN's Ian Rappaport. But he now is more of kind of a little bit like Jalen Petrie, as some downs he's a linebacker, some downs he's a safety kind of deal. I mean, that's the whole point of the star position. It's a hybrid position at a certain point. That's really kind of what he is at this point of his career. But still, an injury that happens in the preseason. I mean, again, a huge reason why you don't see teams putting their starters out there for long periods of time. I mean, it used to be, like I said, when it was four preseason games, that third one, the second to last one, was when you saw your starters for most of the time. Now, even when you see your starters out there, it's a couple of series. It's three. So maybe you play a quarter at that point. But aside from that, it's one of those that let's just get to the season as healthy as possible. And situations like this are why coaches handle said preseason the way that they do. So anyway, tough for him, and also tough for the Vikings, because, I mean, you don't want to lose veteran players, and you want to be able to have as many guys healthy for the season as possible. So that is rough for Jamal Adams. 713-212-5790 is the number to get in. 713-212-5790. I know it's one game, but still, it's one game that really is going to sit with you. And when it's all said and done, are we going to be speaking negatively about what just happened to the Astros? We'll talk about it right here as we continue along here in the 8 o'clock hour on a Monday. It's the Morning Drive, Sports Talk 790.
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0: Straight up, 8 o'clock here on a Monday. It is the Morning Drive, Sports Talk 790, as Dan Matthews, Triple E, Emmanuel Elmore hanging out with you. Stros losing to the Mariners 3-2, and they dropped 2 out of 3 in that series. So now they're only 2 games up on the Rangers and 4 games up on the Mariners in the AL West. Normally this time of the morning, we're joined by Steve Sparks, but again, this week, taking that time away. And it's all good with Sparky, as I mentioned. I'll let him fill you in on those details when he joins us again next Monday. But anyway, we won't be having Steve Sparks this week. Might have somebody pinch hit for him, though, tomorrow or even on Wednesday here as we get going for the week of Astros baseball. And then you also have the Texans going through preseason game number 2 on Thursday. Starters will play in said game. 713-212-5790 is the number to get in. Hey, it's one of those things too that coming out of this series you just had against the Mariners, these feel like potentially that it could be the momentum flip in the wrong direction for the Astros. Because what did we see last year that when it was all said and done and we were able to do the autopsy of the season and say, hey, you know, you'd been a postseason team every single year since 2017. Why were you not able to make it this year? Well, of course, the number one culprit of it we looked at was we said, the injuries just got them. And you could say that, yes, that was the case because Yordan Alvarez being out for the final week of the season, that didn't help you. Jeremy Pena missing the final week of the season with the oblique issue, same deal there. Isak Paredes being, 60% of Isak Paredes because he couldn't run with that hamstring. That didn't help you. I mean, the list goes on. I mean, it just seemed like they all compiled for you at the absolute wrong moment, and you just were unable to be able to play through them and make the postseason. You missed out by a game, but that's something that you could look at and say, yeah, that's why you missed the postseason. If this does not conclude the way that we hope it does this season, I think we're not only going to point to yesterday, but we can also point to a couple of weeks ago where I want to take you back. It was that Wednesday afternoon against the Toronto Blue Jays, and it was a game that you were up 3-0 in. And then in that sixth inning, you give up a run. Miles Straw, huge part of that. And then you also had a former Astro who hurt you in that inning in Jesus Sanchez hitting a 2-run homer to tie the game. Then Ernie Clement hit a 2-run homer in the 10th inning. Yordan Alvarez gets thrown out at second base after singling and trying to stretch it into a double at second base. Not sliding, gets tagged out. He's out, and you lose that game 5-4. But you come out of that game just saying you had multiple opportunities, multiple. And it was even in that bottom of the sixth inning in that game where you had runners on second and third with nobody out after Christian Walker got on with a single. And then you had Lamont Wade Jr. get him over to third with a double, only to see Yiner Diaz pop up in foul territory for out number one, Nick Allen strike out for out number two, and then Jeremy Pena, jam shot pop up to first base. You're out of the inning. You didn't score any runs. When, again, you had multiple opportunities there to be able to get the lead again and possibly be able to hold on to it and win that game. So that's one. Last night, you didn't have as many opportunities. The only real opportunity you had was in the bottom of the eighth inning where you put together a rally. And as part of that eighth inning, I understand that there was something that happened that didn't sit well with some of you. But still, Yordan Alvarez gets on with a two-out single. He's lifted for Cam Smith as a pinch runner. And then Smith gets up to second with another single. And then after the pitching change to move on to Sir Anthony Dominguez, he's able first pitch to get Jose Altuve, little jam shot pop-up that luckily Sir Anthony Dominguez fell over on the back of the mound and nobody else was around it. And Altuve is able to get on base, load the bases. So you got an opportunity with Dalton Varsho. It did not end up going the way that you would hope to. Even with Varsho looking like he had extra bases down the right field line, it slices foul, and then he swings over strike three that was in the dirt, and that's the inning. That was the only chance you had. The Astros were 1-for-2 with runners in scoring position spots yesterday. So it wasn't like you had a ton of chances, but it is also, too, it is the chances that you have. That for the better part now of the last at least couple of weeks, the Astros have been awful at. They've not been good. Yes, you won 2 out of 3 in San Francisco against the Giants after losing 2 out of 3 of the Padres. Padres were a tough team in terms of pitching. Okay, fine. You come out of that losing 2 out of 3. That's a team that's playing really good baseball right now, and they got us. Jackson Merrill was able to put things together. And then you also had Fernando Tatis Jr., who was really tough on you. And then that pitching staff, again, that Saturday game that you lose because Adrian Morahone and also Mason Miller are able to come in and be exactly what they're advertised as being. So you lose that series 2 out of 3. But then you win the first one out in San Francisco. You lose the second one where, again, you just cannot get anything going offensively in it. And then the third one that you won was really due in large part because the San Francisco Giants are awful. They're not good. And if you'd come out of there losing 2 out of 3, then you'd be feeling a lot worse about this team than you do right now. But the fact of the matter is that, again, it is issues offensively that continue to plague this team. I mean, yes, I understand that Jeremy Peña and Yordan Alvarez are going through a slump right now. And it's the worst time that they're both doing it. Like, isn't that kind of one of those things that really makes you scratch your head with the Astros? Like, why does everybody have to be the suit store in the movie My Cousin Vinny? The entire store had the flu. Like, that's what it seems like the Astros, like, when they go through their slumps, boy, does everybody do it. And I understand that certain guys are able to set the tone for you, and you like for Yordan to be able to do that, which, by the way, his first home run Friday night against the Seattle Mariners was his first home run that he's hit in this entire month. And that started to also have people questioning health with Yordan. But I think that, again, it's just one of those that right now teams are knowing how to pitch him, and he's having to try to make that adjustment to be productive. It's not, by his standards, been a good month so far at this point. He's hitting .294 in the month. And I understand that batting average is not necessarily a stat that a lot of you subscribe to anymore, but still, he's hitting nearly .300. So you at least got that going for you. It's just the extra base hits out of Yordan are what you want to see. And more than anything, you want to see the home runs going over the wall. You're not seeing that. Jeremy Peña did hit a homer last night. That was nice. But again, what have I continued to talk about with this offense? Singles and solo home runs. I want to take you back to the 2021 World Series against the Braves. You lose that one in 6 games. You know why you lost that series in 6 games? Well, number one, you ran out of pitching. But number two is your damage was singles and solo home runs. Their damage was 2 3-run homers. That's how you win in the postseason. You don't win with singles and solo home runs. And it's one of those that, yes, I get that it's easier said than done. I get all of that. I understand it. But two, at the same time, I got to see it. I've got to see it to be able to believe that you are a team that can do some damage in the postseason. Because right now, this offense, this is a team that as you stand at this moment, you would be in a wild card round and you probably see it play out the way that it did a couple of years ago, because that was the same deal then. I mean, you had one extra base hit in that entire 2 games against the Detroit Tigers. One. And it was Yordan Alvarez, who, again, was playing on a knee that probably ideally he would not be playing in, but he was able to give you enough to get out there. And it was a 9th inning double that he had, but every other one was a single bagger. So I mean, look how that played out. That would be another example that you can look to where just getting one base and nobody on, you send one over a wall, that's where, you know, you think to yourself, hey, every run counts. Okay. But you know what's even better? When you got two or three guys on and you're able to really cause damage then. And that's something this team has just not had over the last at least a couple of weeks. And it's playing out the way that it's playing out right now because the offense is just not getting it done 100%. And now we have two examples during this stretch that we can look to and say, guys, if one of you, just one, I'm not asking for a bunch of you, I'm asking for one of you to be able to come through in a spot. I mean, if it's a bleeder over the second baseman's leaping glove there and that gets two runs home, great. I mean, if we're talking about exactly that scenario right there, if Dalton Varsho able to do that last night, then we're talking a 4-3 Astros win last night because then that's Josh Hader coming in the ninth. I understand he gives up the leadoff double, but still he's able to at least send you to the bottom of the ninth inning with a chance to be able to try and walk it off again against Andrés Muñoz, and you're unable to do that because you get Lamont Wade Jr. getting on base with a walk, and then Taylor Trammell looking like a guy that was cold off the bench in his at-bat, and it went 1-2-3, good morning, good afternoon, good night, and that's the Mariners doing their stupid little dance on the field, and they're the ones who are able to do handshakes and high fives as opposed to you being able to mob someone either at second base or at home plate, just like you did on Friday night. So, I mean, to a certain point, too, you look at it where Friday night's win was nice. Sure, it was great. I mean, it was awesome to be able to see Christian Walker do what he did because more often than not this year with runners in scoring position in huge spots, it has not gone his way. But then he hit that home run and you're kind of thinking to yourself, okay, it would be nice if that's what gets him going. And then Saturday and Sunday happened with them. And this isn't just a Christian Walker thing. This is the offense as a whole. And we've said it numerous times that probably you got about 2.5 good hitters in this lineup that you really can count on. Jeremy Peña and Yordan Alvarez. Both of those guys are struggling. Peña in the month of August is hitting 167. And I understand that he was one of the hottest players in baseball at the plate during that stretch against the Marlins, and then I'm trying to remember who they played after the Marlins. Was that the Rangers? It doesn't matter. I mean, he was able to be somebody that was really able to drive the bus for you. And then Yordan, too, has been a guy that's been able to do that. In the month of August, at least by his standards, he has not. So then that's, again, where I need somebody else to be able to step up and step in and be a difference maker for you. And the Astros are just not getting that right now. And then on top of it all, something that we'll talk about here coming up as we continue in the 8 o'clock hour is that your pitching is starting to become an issue again. These are the absolute worst times for these things to be sprouting up for you. And at least one guy in particular I'm looking at and saying, if you ain't better, this thing ain't going to end the way that you wanted to this season. So we'll do exactly that as we continue here on a Monday. It is the Morning Drive, Sports Talk 790. 713-212-5790 is the number to get in. 713-212-5790 is the way to get in. Hey, Synergenics in the Low T Center. And you know what I saw when I was in Colorado? We went to lunch one day. I saw a Low T Center right there. I said, okay, Colorado Springs, you know what you're doing around here. Well, I talk about the Low T Center and Synergenics all the time for good reason, because it's now over a calendar year since I started my health journey on the path that I am right now. Because let me take you back to when I first went in for my very first T test there at Synergenics. I got on the scale and I saw 305 pounds. And I looked and I said, I can't live this way anymore. I'm not going to live this way anymore. So what is something that is plaguing me and causing me to keep all this weight on? Well, I'm not getting to the gym very much. 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
2: North Freeway, what's up? All of a sudden, super busy. So if you're heading outbound towards the Woodlands, I-45 at Woodlands Parkway, an accident reported there, and we're seeing delays now from Rayford Sawdust. You coming inbound in the HOV lane, southbound at Gulf Bank. It's an accident, and you're backed up now to westbound Houston. It's about 45 minutes coming in from Woodlands Parkway into downtown. There's also a wreck now on the North Freeway, southbound at the North Loop on that exit ramp. I'm Christina Cruz in the 24-hour Traffic Center.
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you're still two games up on the Rangers, but here's where it gets really bad in terms of the news, is now you're only four games in front of the Mariners because you lost those two straight over the weekend, and you get the off day before you get the Angels in town for a three-game series, part of six games here on this homestand before you head out for those two straight in New York against the Yankees and then the Mets. But, I mean, at least just kind of feels like missed opportunities over the weekend for the Astros as they drop that series to Seattle. So they're back in it. And oh, by the way, too, you get the Texans getting ready for preseason game number two against the Raiders. Talked a lot about the Texans in the last hour. Talk a little bit about them in the 9 o'clock hour, but the starters will play in said preseason game number two against Las Vegas. 713-212-5790 is the number to get in on the phone lines. And I know I've talked a lot about the offense, and it seems like that it could be perceived that that's the vote of confidence, concern of this team, the vote of contention, I guess, is what I was looking for. There you go. Eventually, 8:21 in the morning. Sometimes, especially coming off vacation brain, the brain's not firing 100% just yet. I mean, I did have my morning coffee, all of that kind of stuff, but still, it takes a little bit to get there every once in a while. Just, you know, hey, sometimes your car starts great, right? Sometimes your car, it's one of those, oh man, is this going to be one of those where I'm going to have to Uber in and then have somebody meet me at my place? You know, I mean, we've all been there. It's not a good feeling, especially early in the morning when you're trying to get in and get ready for a show. So none of those things happen. It's just a little bit of the cranium sometimes just doesn't really want to be able to match up with the mouth. That happens. But what you can't have happen is last night out of Hunter Brown. And last night you get five innings from him. And I heard Dana Brown on the pregame show talk about Hunter Brown. And look, I mean, since coming off the IL, he has had a couple of really nice starts. The one that was the best one out of all of them was in Chicago against the White Sox. Again, a first-place team, a team that you would like to be able to overtake for the second-best record in the American League. So then you can miss that wild card round in the postseason because it kind of feels like that the Astros need to avoid that wild card round like the plague, especially when you factor in that the pitching staff has, for the most part, not been great across the board. And this weekend, especially with your high leverage guys, Friday in particular, it made you a little bit more concerned that that group might be leaking some oil. But a guy like Hunter Brown, it's one of those that, hey, do you expect him to go six innings every single time? The answer is yes. Yes, you do. You need to, especially too when you have a guy that was up for a Cy Young last year and is somebody that you feel like can be a stopper for you. That's what the ace of your staff is supposed to be. They're supposed to be exactly that guy. And last night, the only reason that his start didn't go worse is because the Mariners were worse than you were with runners in scoring position. You were 1-for-2 with runners in scoring position. Seattle was 1-for-11 last night. And I believe that that one was the third inning when they were able to get a run across because, again, that's when the walks really started to sprout up for Hunter Brown. He went five innings last night, five walks. I can't have five walks and him going six or seven innings, much less with him going less than that. And that's what you got last night, and including that one inning where the man damn near threw 12 straight balls at one point. The only thing that would have made it worse if Hunter Brown was pitching at Olsen Field and he had the Raggies up there in the second deck down the first base line starting to go ball five, ball six, ball seven. I mean, that's what it was getting to. And you even kind of saw it a little bit if you were watching last night. Once he got a little bit of the Bronx cheer from the crowd when he finally threw a strike, that it annoyed him, but I think he was more annoyed with himself than he was with the crowd kind of, you know, in a way, kind of placating him a little bit, you know, of chastising him at a certain point. But again, I mean, it is certain guys that you look to on a team and you say, non-negotiable, you got to be a guy for this team. You've got to be somebody that is going to be a reason that you're able to win. And Brown is one of those guys. I would probably say you got three guys on this team right now. Two of them are offensive and one is Hunter Brown. That you've got to be able to have them be who they are. And last night, again, you're helped out by the fact that the Mariners didn't make it worse on you. Like, for all of the times that we've talked about the Astros, man, they should be up 7-2 right now. All that money they just left on the table of those guys being left on base. The Mariners.

0: Bears probably should have won that game last night 8-2. I mean, that's just being conservative with it. Where a couple of more of those hits, being able to get some runs in, and they had bases loaded situations, it didn't work out for them. So the fact that they were futile at the plate, much like you have been, was the only reason that you had a chance there in the eighth and ninth inning to possibly be able to win that game. Because across the board, the Mariners outplayed you last night. You just were fortunate enough because they weren't able to come through in some of those spots. And, I mean, Hunter Brown gives up the home run in the first inning to Randy Arozarena, but then he's able to settle in and keep from more damage coming in. That's great. But then he gives up that run in the third. And because your offense was unable to solve Brian Wu and the rest of the Mariners pitching staff for the most part, outside of two solo home runs, then that's why you find yourself losing 3-2. But again, tone setters. Hunter Brown's got to be a tone setter for you. In a way that Hunter Brown could set the tone for you, I'm talking swings and misses. I'm talking strikeouts. I'm talking outs. And really, for the most part, since he's come back from the shoulder issue, we've not seen the Hunter Brown that we had seen all of last season in somebody that you look to and say, yeah, that is no doubt my ace of the staff. He's not pitching like it right now. And if this team is going to get to where they want to get to, the walks have to be kept at a minimum with Hunter Brown. He's got to be able to get you deeper into games, and he's got to be a guy that the base level of what you expect out of Hunter Brown is six innings. That's the base. And he's been able to do that a couple of times since coming off the IL with the shoulder issue. But aside from that, it's been a lot of what we saw last night. The command has been an issue. The fastball is not something that necessarily he has a ton of confidence in right now. And you saw it play out that way last night. I mean, how many of them did you see him yank over towards the left-handed hitter's batter's box because he's overcooking it a little bit? And, I mean, that command is something that he really, really relies upon. When he's really good, I mean, you've heard Jeff Blum say it numerous times, and I'll clean it up a little bit for the kids in the car. It's the screw you fastball. It's him basically saying, here, I'm throwing it, you try to hit it. Randy Arozarena did last night, but for the most part, it's been something that he's able to use. And then, of course, you know that he uses that stuff that darts in on right-handed hitters, and he's able to control this the inside part of the plate because he's able to work off those two or three pitches. And right now, the fastball command is an issue for him. Saw it play out that way last night with the walks. So, yes, offensively, you count on Yordan Alvarez and you count on Jeremy Pena to be the guys that can make things happen for you. Hunter Brown's that guy for your pitching staff. That I appreciate what Peter Lambert has given me this year. But for the most part, if I can live with Peter Lambert being a pleasant surprise, then I'm still in a pretty good position to be able to make it into the postseason and go far in the postseason. I can't be looking to Peter Lambert to be the guy that's driving the bus for me. I just can't. I don't want to put that on him, and it shouldn't be where you're living. So, yes, it is one of those that you do have guys step up in certain spots. And while I've been asking for the offense to do that, Peter Lambert's been that guy for you. So you like to see that. And he gave you a chance on Friday night. The back end of your bullpen was the one that faltered for you a little bit. And luckily, you were able to put together a hell of a 10th inning to be able to win that game. Otherwise, we're talking a sweep right now because of guys that you're looking to drive the bus for you just are not doing it for you right now. And at least on the pitching side, Hunter Brown's that guy that you're really looking to be better for you to have an opportunity to finish this thing off and win the AL West. Can you absolutely do it? Sure you can. But are you going to do it with Hunter Brown giving you performances like last night? Are you going to do it with Jeremy Pena and Yordan Alvarez struggling the way that they are? No, you're not. I mean, because what we just saw out of the Mariners, again, offensively, they showed you last night why the Mariners are 7 games under .500. They showed you it. In real time, why they are where they are. And, I mean, again, you want them to get back into this thing, play the way that you did last night, and have the performance that you did last night. That's going to allow for them to get back in this thing. So, again, there are certain guys that you got to look to, and you got to say, again, it's non-negotiable. I got to have it out of you. And Hunter Brown's one of those guys. And last night, even though, yes, in a sense, you had a chance to be able to win that game, the way that he pitched is not going to win you very many ball games. So that's got to get better, and it's got to get better in a hurry. 713-212-5790. Again, 713-212-5790. I'm asking for two, okay? That's all I'm asking for when it comes to the Astros offense. Just two. And some of you might say that that's going to be a hell of an ask, but I really don't think it is. We'll talk about it right here as we continue. It's the Morning Drive on a Monday, Sports Talk 790.
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0: Morning Drive, Sports Talk 790. Dan Matthews, Triple E, Emmanuel Elmore, hanging out with you here on a Monday. The Astros would have liked to have hung out with a win last night, but instead, well, they hung out with an L because they lose it 3-2 to the Mariners. Drop 2 out of 3 in the series off today before you get the Angels in town. Texans back on the practice field here in about an hour and a half, getting ready for preseason game number 2 against the Raiders over there at Reliance Stadium. Starters will play in said game. 713-212-5790 is the number to get in. 2-1-2. That's all I'm asking for out of the Astros. And again, some of you might say that's a hard ask. I don't really think it is. And it's almost non-negotiable at a certain point of what you need out of this team. So we'll talk about that here in just a second. But I want to be able to work some of you in on the phone lines. You take time in the morning. I want to take time to get you in at 713-212-5790. Northwest side we go. Owen wants to weigh in. Owen, good morning.
17: What's up, man? Big-time Texans fan, big-time Rockets fan. You know, my mom's from Chicago, big-time Cubs fan. All I got to say is...
0: Not much, I guess.
17: Saw them tweets about how the defense is mad, and I'm talking mad, when all C.J. Stroud does is get a first down. So I'd like to... Maybe we could translate that to some of our bigger games this year and not start off 0-3, you know... Maybe we can get 12 wins. Who knows?
0: I mean, I've said that 12 probably is the baseline for you of what I really think is possible for the team this season. I mean, it'd be nice to see them do even better than that and be able to clinch at least one of those top two spots and know the divisional round is going to be here and here in Houston. So that would be nice to see. But, I mean, at least they've got the team to be able to do it. What do you got on these Astros?
17: I mean, the American League is a little weaker this year. So, if anything, I'd like to, Astros getting to the playoffs would be a blessing, you know, after missing last year and getting, you were saying earlier that they need to avoid the wild card like a plague. I think that's true. So a top two seed would be nice. But if they play like how they played yesterday, I don't think that's going to happen. You know, just leaving, especially that eighth inning.
0: Now,
17: leaving runners on base like that.
0: Well, I mean, and that's the problem. Appreciate the call, Owen. You're kind of breaking up there, man. So I'm going to go ahead and cut you loose. No, I mean, look, it's kind of leading me into what I want to talk about now. And it is where 3-6 in your lineup right now is inconsistent at best for you. And you saw that play out last night. Like, it's kind of to the point now. Now it is a question of who you're going to put into that cleanup spot because you don't really have an answer right now. You don't trust Jose Altuve there. You don't trust Christian Walker there. And, I mean, I guess by kind of lesser of the options, that's where you go with Dalton Varsho. But, I mean... Again, it's one of those that Varsho this season is not having a good offensive year. He was not before you traded for him. There's a reason why the price tag to get him was only Spencer Arrighetti, who is dealing with injury issues of his own, but that's why it only cost you that much to be able to get him. Otherwise, the Astros would have had to overpay for, say, Mickey Moniak or somebody like that, which is what I wanted them to do, and I think a lot of us want them to do, but they ended up not doing it. So you bring in Varsho. And two-run homer there in San Francisco, or actually San Diego, where he hit the two-run homer. That's nice. But for the most part, he's been underwhelming here. And some of you might say, man, you're putting too much on Dalton Varsho. Are we really? Because wasn't the whole point of going and getting an outfield bat at the deadline was somebody that could be able to help you out in the outfield? I mean, I heard Gordy mention this last night on the 10th inning show. I couldn't agree more. 0-for-4 last night and a huge strikeout in a massive spot. Now, do I want Dalton Varsho to come through every single runners in scoring position spot? Sure, I do. Is it going to happen? No, it's not. But can I continue to live with what I've been getting out of him? No, I can't. You brought him in here for a reason. You brought him in here to be able to make your outfield at least somewhat more productive. In that eighth inning, swinging, missing at a ball in the dirt, I can't have that. Like, I cannot have that. And again, this isn't just a Varsho thing. I've mentioned Christian Walker, mentioned Isak Paredes, Jose Altuve. Two of those guys are going to be needed down the stretch. I've got to have better than what I'm getting out of those guys right now. I'm at least encouraged by what I've seen out of Isak Paredes. But again, it's one of those things that you got to have more out of him probably. And Christian Walker, do appreciate the three-run walk-off you hit on Friday night. That was nice. But clearly it didn't translate to the next couple of games because I want to say he struck out six times in his next eight at-bats. I want to say that that's the case. I mean, at least I know for a fact last night, the first three times he came up to the plate, he didn't put one of those balls in play. All three of them, strikeouts. Strikeouts are going to happen. I understand that. But when I'm paying you $20 million a year, I've got to have more offensively than what I've been getting out of Walker. Because now he's all the way down to 234 with a 759 OPS. And I get what he gives you defensively over at first base. He saved you a run last night, as a matter of fact, with how good of a glove he has over there. That ball was a rocket right at him with runners on second and third. And he's able to snare it for out number two. And then Brian Abreu is able to get out of the inning with any damage. So, again, you give yourself an opportunity. But then it's not being able to capitalize on said opportunity. I'll continue to say it. You can't continue to live the life of singles and solo home runs. You just cannot. And that's the life that the Astros are living right now. Because when you go back and look for the better part of these last couple of weeks, that's what their production has been. You haven't had a ton of three-run homers. You hadn't had a ton of the bases are loaded. And at least, if nothing else, I can take a single right there because that's two runs. Okay, fine. The crooked numbers, I need them. I need them a lot more than what you're getting. And this is a missed opportunity when it's all said and done against a Mariners team that coming into this series had won, I want to say, one of their last eight. And that one was the getaway day against the New York Yankees. And then you bring them into town. And I mean, my God, I mean, it is, as we've been talking about this season for the Astros, where it's at times felt like this ain't going to get any better. And then it gets better. So then you're like, okay, maybe we can believe in this team. I mean, you had Mariners fans on Friday night after the Christian Walker three-run walk-off homer saying, that might be curtains, guys. Might be time for us to start thinking about the Seahawks season. And then what a difference 24 hours makes because you're not able to get anything of substance going. When the Astros had the bases loaded in the first inning on Saturday night and they got one run, I tweeted it out at the time. I knew that they lost that game at that point. You can't get out of that situation right there and feel good about a chance to be able to win a game. And it's been that way too much with this team. And you saw it play exactly the way that it played out on Saturday night. And then the same deal last night. You had one real opportunity to take a good bite at the apple. And, I mean, again, baseball being the cruel mistress that it is sometimes, of it being a game of inches where you are a handful of those inches away from having Josh Hader come on in the ninth with a chance to be able to get outs 25, 26, and 27 and be able to win you a ball game. But instead, it goes foul. And then a couple of pitches later, Dalton Varsho swings over strike three. So, I mean, again, I understand he's struggling this season, but sometimes it's one of those you got to find a way. You got to figure it out. And you got to be able to help your team out. And right now, offensively, you're not getting that. I mean, as I mentioned what Gordy said last night, 0-for-4 last night out of Dalton Varsho, I could get that out of Jake Myers. I mean, there's a reason why Jake Myers was down in AAA and why even since coming back up, you haven't seen much of Jake Myers is because offensively, you know you can't really count on him. So defensively, yeah, you know you can. Varsho, the same deal there. Okay, that's fine. Defense matters. Yes, I understand that it saves you runs, for sure. But getting on base is why you are here. Coming through in those spots are why you are here. And, I mean, it's a tough spot to not be able to come through last night, but still, it's one of those that I got to get more out of him. So, again, I'm not asking for all four of those guys to put together just absolute banner career stretches here over these last handful of weeks of the season. What, we got about 6 weeks left in the regular season? But at least two of those guys, it'd be nice to see. I mean, Jose Altuve, I think at this point, is who he is. It's unfortunate to say that, but am I counting on him to see a massive jump in the production? Probably not, but it'd be nice, for sure, it would. So, I mean, again, I only need two of those guys to be able to put it together because it can't all be Yordan Alvarez and Jeremy Pena. And too often this year, it's been, well, those guys aren't hitting, doesn't look good for us. Somebody's got to step up. Somebody's got to say, you know what? Guess what? It's time for me to be that guy. It's time for me to be the one that steps up in these spots, and I come through with the three-run homer or whatever way that you're able to come through in a spot that is huge for your team, because too often at least in this last about month, that you have not seen the Astros come through in those spots. And that's why, again, even for as poorly as the Rangers played last week, they're only two games out. Right now, I would say that probably the three teams and how they come in the Monday are feeling. The Mariners feel a hell of a lot better than they did coming into this series, especially after Saturday or after Friday night. And the Rangers probably look at it and say, well, I mean, at least the Astros didn't really capitalize on us stubbing our toe in Anaheim and in Sacramento, because we're only two games out of this thing. It can't get any worse. And a huge reason why you're in this position right now is because your offense has been underwhelming like nobody's business. Didn't expect much out of them, but expected a little bit more than what I'm getting. And that's why the Astros find themselves now in a little bit of a white knuckle territory of trying to hold on to this thing, because you're not able to come through in those crucial spots. 713-212-5790 is the number to get in. 713-212-5790. Carlos, see you right there working in. You want to join them? That's the number to get in. Also, do you want to get into the pitcher side of things with the Astros? I know we talked about Hunter Brown a little bit earlier, but a couple of things that we found out yesterday, and now it's just a question of where does this guy fit in? We'll talk about it right here as we close out the 8 o'clock hour. It's the Morning Drive, Sports Talk 790.
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21: It is a busy Monday morning, especially on the north side. So if you're heading outbound towards the Woodlands, I-45 at Woodlands Parkway, an accident, and you're backed up now to Rayford Sawdust. If you're coming inbound in the HOV lane at Gulf Bank, it's a stalled Metro bus. Overall, you're looking at 45 minutes from Woodlands Parkway into downtown. Also on the North Freeway, southbound at the North Loop, we have a stall there. Highway 99 northbound at Tuckerton Road, that accident cleared. Traffic still slow from Freeman Road. I'm Chrissy Cruz in the 24-hour traffic center.
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0: keep it going here on a Monday. It's the Morning Drive, Sports Talk 790. Dan Matthews, Triple E, Emmanuel Elmore hanging out with you. Stros losing last night 3-2 to the Mariners. Dropped 2 out of 3 in that series. Off today before you get the Angels in town for a 3-game series. Part of 6 games left on this homestand. You also have the Texans about to go through practice in about an hour over the Methodist Training Center. They're going to have preseason game number 2 coming up on Thursday at Reliance Stadium against the Raiders. 713-212-5790 is the number to get in. A couple of things on the Astros pitching staff. At least we found out yesterday that Ronel Blanco is going back to AAA because, I mean, Blanco coming out of the bullpen on Saturday night, and it looked a lot like Ronel Blanco's outings have looked since coming off Tommy John, where the walks have been an issue and the long balls have been an issue. So the Astros obviously deciding right now that it's best for him to go work things out the AAA level. See, like, I understand that a lot of people have thrown out guys going down the AAA before. Ronel Blanco is one of those people that, yes, you do consider it with. Tatsuya Amai, Brian Abreu, I'd even heard it before with Yiner Diaz, a few others. Like, you can't send your entire roster down to AAA. Sometimes you got to let guys work their way out of it. Certain guys have earned a little bit more patience than others. I think for Blanco right now, clearly it just showed you that he kind of had lost his rotation spot. And when that happens to you, then it opens up the door for you to go down to AAA. And that's exactly what the case is. But I do want to let you hear from Astros GM Dana Brown here, as he was on with Robert Ford yesterday. And Carlos, get to you here in just a second. But the Astros' next couple of games here in this series against the Angels still don't have a starting pitcher named. So we're trying to figure out who's going to go tomorrow, who's going to go on Wednesday. Ethan Pecco was supposed to start last night for the Sugarland Space Cowboys, got scratched. Healthy, all good. So that leads you to believe, okay, Ethan Pecco could be one of these guys. Again, Dana Brown yesterday on with Robert Ford on the network pregame show. Here's what he had to say about the possibility of Pecco making his debut with the Stros.
1: No, it's something else. Look, you know, when you're trying to, you know, walk through this thing at the major league level, you have conversations and discussions about who's going to start here, who's going to start there, and you know, there's an outside chance he could get called up for a start. So we said, look, let's pull him. We have time to make the decision because he was going to throw today. We had to pull him, but we're having discussions right now. There's a chance that he could come up here and pitch, but we're going through it and having some good talks about it.
0: All right, so I think that pretty much translates to Ethan Pecco is going to be starting tomorrow night for the Astros. That's the way that I read that. I mean, it's one of those that you're not going to call him up and have him sit here for a day and then pitch in that Wednesday game. He's going to be pitching tomorrow night. So then that's the question of who's going to go in Wednesday's game. Probably I would give Tatsuya Amai another run at it. I think that that's probably what he has earned the right to do. Now, I understand, too, that some of you might use my words against me of saying that Christian Javier is your number three, at least of the pitchers that I trust now at this moment. But at least for what Amai has given you the last couple of times out, I think that he's passed those tests very well with flying colors. So now an opportunity to be able to try to see if he can put it into a start would be nice to see. And I'd give him that opportunity tomorrow night. So, yeah, I'd run Tatsuya Amai out there. And then you've got Peter Lambert closing out the series on Thursday before you go into those three over the weekend against the A's. I think that that's how you would shake things out. But if I had to guess, again, probably tomorrow night we're going to be seeing Ethan Pecco make his Major League debut for the Stros. 713-212-5790 is the number to get in. Let's head out to San Antonio. Carlos wants to weigh in. Good morning, Carlos. How you doing?
2: Pretty good, man. So a couple of questions. Okay, what do you think of if we move Paredes up to number one spot? Because you know how he can work those pitchers for long counts. And do you think that would help the two guys that would follow, Peñon and Alvarez?
0: Well, I mean, it just depends on which. Number one, I think I know where you're going with this. I'm not moving Yordan Alvarez. I mean, he's staying right there at number two. He's a triple crown guy. So I'd keep him there. So then what? You're flipping Peña for Paredes then at that point?
2: Yeah, and the reason, I mean, I'm thinking that would give Peña a few more pitches at least to look at before he starts going out there and just swinging.
0: Well, I mean, that's the problem, and you just touched on it right there. It's not a question of pitches being seen. I mean, we're seeing Jeremy Peña extend the strike zone. And that's been something that when he struggled in the past that he's done. So I don't know if it's maybe an off day here or there that can help him out. I mean, it is one of those that, again, as I said, that there are guys that you're allowed to have patience with when they're going through their struggles. And I think he's one of them. I mean, we've seen Paredes lead off before, but I don't think that it's dire enough to make those changes just yet. I don't think so, Carlos. What's the other one real quick?
2: Yeah. Last question. Okay. Why didn't anybody go out there on the Friday night game and have a little chat with Abreu on that inning where he was obviously struggling and everything, and nobody even, not no catcher, no coach, nothing, man. Anyway, your feedback. I'm going to hang up just to listen.
0: Yeah, no, I appreciate it. I mean, and it's funny too, Carlos, because I heard somebody mention this with Gordy last night with Hunter Brown. Oh, you know, they were upset with Joe Espada, which the manager comes out more often than not. 9 times out of 10, the manager comes out to the mound. That's already pointing to the bullpen and somebody else is coming in. Now, again, certain guys get certain treatment. Like, how many times have we seen it with, say, Max Scherzer telling the manager, stay in the dugout. This is mine. Scherzer can do that. Mike Mussina, years ago, doing it to Joe Torre. Mike Mussina could do that. Hunter Brown probably can't do that. As soon as Joe Espada comes out there, you're probably going to have Hunter Brown yanked out of the game. But Josh Miller went out to the mound twice. Once in one inning and once in the other when Hunter Brown was going through his issues. He does go out there. And more often than not, when Miller goes out there, seemingly some adjustments are made and the pitcher is able to get on the right track. So we do see that. I mean, with Abreu, maybe it is, hey, we trust our guy. He'll find his way. He didn't have it on Friday night, and that clearly played out that way. So a lot of times you're going to have Joe and the coaching staff defer to certain guys that you trust and let them work their way out of it, as opposed to maybe some younger, unproven guys. Those are going to be the ones that have a little bit of a shorter leash on them. So that's probably how that played out. All right, 9 o'clock hour is ahead here on the Morning Drive as we continue here on a Monday. Do you want to get into the Texans a little bit? Because a plan is in place. How will it be executed? That's a whole nother thing. Talk about it right here as we continue on a Monday. Dan Matthews, Triple E, Emmanuel Elmore. We are your home of the Astros and the Rockets. 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
0: 9 o'clock hour here on a Monday. It is the Morning Drive, Sports Talk 790. Dan Matthews, Triple E, Emmanuel Elmore hanging out with you as the Stros. Well, it wasn't as lively for them last night because they lose 3-2 to the Mariners, drop the final two in the series, and lose 2 out of 3 to a team that you would have liked to have been able to put some padding between for the AL West lead. As it stands, they're now 4 games back of you. And oh, by the way, too, for as bad as things were for the Rangers last week, they're only a whole 2 games back of you. So the Astros unable to take advantage of the struggles of either of those teams in recent games, but still off today, and you get the Angels in town to fire up a series tomorrow. You also have the Texans, who we're going to talk about a lot right now, as they get ready for preseason game number 2 on Thursday against the Raiders. And they're going to get out on the practice field here in about an hour. Usually they've been getting out there about right now, but for whatever reason today, going a little bit later. So they'll be out there going through work, and the Texans getting ready to have their starters play in said game on Thursday. And that's where we take the conversation right now. It's 713-212-5790 is the number to get in. So D'Amico Ryan saying yesterday that he's anticipating that everyone who's healthy is going to go out there and play, as the Texans going to have a joint practice with the Raiders tomorrow. And of course, the Raiders, you know that they've got Max Crosby out there, quarterback battle between Kirk Cousins and Fernando Mendoza. You know about Ashton Jeanty, who was able to have a really good game against you last year, and a huge part of that was that you didn't have Azeez Al-Shaair out there to be able to anchor that run defense. But still, it's a situation where you're going into this game on Thursday, and it'll give you at least a good indication a little bit of, is C.J. Stroud really that much better? Now, do I expect C.J. Stroud to go out there and say, throw the ball 9 times and complete 8 of them? Probably not. I mean, I would say that for the most part in the passing game, when it comes to expectations of what you think you could see out of C.J. Stroud on Thursday, is he'll probably get about 4 passes, maybe. And a lot of those are going to be dump offs underneath. Maybe you'll see them, you know, tell them, hey, you can cut one loose. If you see a good enough look to Nico, give it a shot. Or maybe even to Dalton Schultz, or maybe even to, Jaden Higgins. Sure. Why not? But aside from that, you're not going to see much. He's going to play probably 2 series in this one. And the starter is probably the same deal. Now, it'll be interesting with the offensive line. I could see them probably take the starting offensive line into the second quarter. I absolutely could see that, especially to a guy like Keelan Rutledge. This is a spot for him where you want him to get the most snaps that he can get because, well, how's he going to get better at playing start, you know, being your starting center, playing, being out there, being able to get those reps with the rest of the guys out there and being able to develop that continuity? I think that that's probably what you're going to see. So short of the Texans offense, maybe going 3-and-out in the very first one, maybe that buys them another one. The very first long drive that they have, 6, 7, 8 plays, then that's when you probably see D'Amico Ryans go over to Nick Caley and say, hey, get Davis Mills ready to go. Or even get Rippin, the guy that they signed over the weekend because he had the torn ACL from Graham Mertz to be out for the rest of the season. So Mark Rippin's nephew is now a member of the Texans, and he's probably going to get a decent amount of playing time on not only Thursday, but then, of course, definitely the final one because, again, roster cuts come down. Do you want to be able to keep 3 quarterbacks? They probably won't. It's probably just going to be CJ and Davis Mills. That's fine because you want to be able to try to find where you can have more numbers at other areas, and quarterback ain't one of them. Probably keep a guy on the practice squad. And let's be honest here. If CJ Stroud goes down for a time, you're probably looking for a veteran, somebody to come in and be able to compete with Davis Mills if indeed you did have to have that. Not asking for that to be the case, but that's probably how that would be looking. But in terms of the burden of proof in this game on Thursday, obviously it's on the offense, no question about it. But how much can you really see out of the offense? Like, I talk about the comparisons all the time between different sports in baseball all the time. Hey, this guy's having a little bit of a slow start to the season, to spring training. All right. Well, I mean, he's getting like 2 at-bats. So, I mean, his first one doesn't go well. And then the second one, say, pops it up in the infield. It's not exactly like he's going to be able to really get a feel for the game. And some guys are better later on in the game than they are at the beginning of the game. That happens. I mean, offensively, it's the same deal that you want to kind of slow play it a little bit. Maybe you'll take a shot on that first drive, but more often than not, you're just kind of trying to get a tone set. Can you run the football? Are you feeling like you can run the football? Then, all right, good. Stick with that, because if you're able to do that, then it is probably D'Amico Ryans' best friend, because D'Amico Ryans, I would say, probably subscribes to the thought of you throw the football, 3 things can happen, and only one of them is good. Well, I think that D'Amico Ryans looks at the same thing. It's not saying that he doesn't trust C.J. Stroud, but room of truth, put D'Amico Ryans in there. He can't tell a lie. D'Amico Ryans would much rather run the football about 35, 40 times a game. He would much rather do that because, again, it's a situation where you control the clock, you're able to take time off, and it keeps his defense off the field. That's what he would like to be able to do. So, in the case of C.J. Stroud, he'll get his chances. But, I mean, again, you're looking at an offense that doesn't have any install. The Texans are not going to do any offensive install until the week leading up to the Bills game. Now, they might have some things here and there, maybe even a couple of wrinkles that Nick Caley would like to work on. Maybe you see some of those. But it's also, too, one thing that I think we can agree that we're going to see out of this Texans offense this year is more tight end play. So you could look for that on Thursday night. And then also, too, I mean, are you able to get the ground game going a little bit, at least in the base sets? Because if you can run your basic stuff well, then you can probably run it well during the season. These are things we're going to be looking at. Let's just say that CJ gets, I don't know, 12 plays in the game on Thursday night. I would probably have to guess that you would see a little bit more running than you would see out of CJ, because I think at a certain point they're saying, hey, we need to prove that we can run the football much more than we can prove that this guy can win games for us, because he's shown you before that he can do that. I just don't need to see it in a preseason game. That's it. So I think that probably, again, you'll see a very pared down offense in terms of what you're asking him to do in the passing game. But then you're going to see a lot of David Montgomery because, I mean, this is a guy that has advertised this offseason was somebody that's really good in short yardage situations. You're in a third and two, third and three, second and two, second and three. Then you're probably seeing Montgomery's number called right there because also, too, what does an offensive line love to do? They love to run block. You ask an offensive lineman, hey, would you much rather pass block or run block? They're going to tell you every single time, oh, I want to be a road grader. I want to be able to push somebody off the ball and be able to create a hole for my guy to run through. That's what I want to be able to do. So that's how I think that you're going to see Thursday night play out. And again, it's one of those that preseason, like they just played last week against the Chargers. It was all backups. You lose the game. The results don't matter. I mean, how many years did we see all of those Peyton Manning-led Colts teams go winless in the preseason, and then they were completely fine in the regular season? Same deal with the Patriots. I mean, at a certain point, you just want your guys to kind of get their feet wet just a little bit. But then aside from that, the whole point of it is make sure you get out of there as healthy as possible, and then you're able to have those guys ready to go week one against the Buffalo Bills. That's the charge for C.J. Stroud, this Texans offense, and just the Texans starters as a whole. I mean, even with Reed Blankenship here, I only need to see a couple of series out of him. He's a veteran guy. He's a guy that you feel like fits into this defense and this defense just as a whole. Do you really need to see a lot of Will Anderson Jr. and Daniil Hunter? Probably not. Do you really need to see a ton of Henry Toa'otoe and Azeez Al-Shaair? Same answer. I mean, you get my point here. You don't need to see much out of those guys. We have high expectations for that defense for a good reason, because that defense is expected to be incredibly good this season. So that's how I think we could probably see Thursday night play out for the Texans, and at least being able to get a glimpse possibly of what the team can look like this season. Well, we'll get that chance too. 713-212-5790 is the number to get in. 713-212-5790. Has a reliable option emerged for the Texans? Possibility here. Talk about it next as we continue. It's the Morning Drive, Sports Talk 790. Kobe Stephens Apparel, KobeStephens.com. Story time. So, was out on the golf course last week out in Colorado, and I'm wearing one of those Kobe Stephens polos. And as I'm hitting balls on the range, somebody looks to me and says, man, that shirt rules. Where'd you get it? I said, KobeStephens.com. You live in Houston? I don't. Well, then there you go. KobeStephens.com. That's how I can make it happen. So, Kobe, hopefully I got you a sale out there in Colorado. And that's what you're going to get whenever you head on out there to the golf course, because people are going to see that polo. They're going to be like, man, that collar, that pops. That looks good. The fit, man, looks good. So if it looks good on you, I think it can look good on me. I'm not being Rodney Dangerfield here with the hat that Judge Smales was wearing. It actually is something that you will wear, and nobody's going to offer you a free bowl of soup for it because it's going to look that good. But I'm not only talking those polos. I'm talking those hats. I'm talking those shorts. I'm talking those pants. I'm talking those ladies and those youth options, even those fishing shirts too. I wanted to try to get out there and do some fly fishing. Never did. But if I did, I would have been wearing one of those fishing shirts from Kobe Stephens Apparel. And again, you can find them online, KobeStephens.com. 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
20: It is a busy Monday morning, especially on the north side. So if you're heading outbound towards the Woodlands, I-45 at Woodlands Parkway, an accident, and you're backed up now to Rayford Sawdust. If you're coming inbound in the HOV lane at Gulf Bank, it's a stalled Metro bus. Overall, you're looking at 45 minutes from Woodlands Parkway into downtown. Also on the North Freeway, southbound at the North Loop, we have a stall there. Highway 99 northbound at Tuckerton Road, that accident cleared. Traffic still slow from Freeman Road. I'm Christina Cruise in a 24-hour traffic center.
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0: At least one of those teams last night, not great. 3-2 loss to the Seattle Mariners. Now you're only four games in front of them and only two games in front of the Rangers for first place in the AL West. Off today, get the Angels in town for a series starting up tomorrow. And you also have the Texans getting back out on the practice field here in about 45 minutes to get ready for work and a preseason game number two against the Raiders coming up on Thursday over at Reliance Stadium. 713-212-5790 is the number to get in. Continue the Texans conversation here in just a few, but as I've told you numerous times, we talk about it, it's fair game. When you take the time, we want to take the time with you. So it's 713-212-5790. We've been talking to Astros. That's where Joseph in Pearland wants to take the conversation. Good morning, Joseph.
1: Yes, good morning. I thought I was pretty knowledgeable in sports, but one got me this weekend. I thought Tommy John was already in the Hall of Fame. Why is it taking so long? They used his name for years.
0: Well,
1: have a good day.
0: All right, I appreciate it. I mean, they've used it for a surgery. I mean, obviously something that changed the course of the game. I get that, but I don't know. Look, it's one of those that you start doing the Hall of Fame discussion, then it's, you know, for all the points that you make, all right, yeah, definitely a Hall of Famer. Then there's also all the other points. No, not a Hall of Famer. And it's just, honestly, one that usually I stay away from because, I mean, in a lot of people's eyes, Craig Biggio isn't a Hall of Famer. We think he is here, obviously, but again, it's kind of a conversation that seemingly just goes in an endless loop, and there is no exit ramp to it, so we'll leave it there. Appreciate the call, Joseph. 713-212-5790 is the number to get in. So the Texans, as I mentioned, played a preseason game last week, and again, it is one of those that you look at preseason games, and I mean, what do you necessarily take from it? You take individual performances of certain guys. Like, let me take you back to 2023. Very first preseason game that C.J. Stroud played. And remember the reaction to the very first game. Oh, man, he doesn't look ready for this. This is going to be tough. And again, a lot of that is you're not doing a ton offensively. You're really just kind of getting out there and more or less just guys getting on the field, getting those looks. So, I mean, without any real exotic looks offensively, what can you necessarily expect? I mean, it's base blocking. It's base defense. It's the most basic form of the game that you can possibly have. So then, yeah, you look at individual performers in the game. So Jonathan M. Alexander, who's moving up, down, after the Houston Texans preseason loss to the LA Chargers. Well, one guy in particular that I want to focus on is because I do think that he is going to have people who are keeping an eye on him this season, and that is tight end Marlon Klein out of Michigan. So it was a little bit of a shock there on day two of the draft where the Texans were able to add, did they add three guys out there or only two? I'm trying to remember because you did have a trade up there as Nick is known to be able to trade. But Marlon Klein was a surprise. Like a lot of people didn't necessarily see that happening. Maybe third round, something like that could have been a possibility, but at least you go out and get them. And clearly it's one of those things that, as I've talked about at least earlier today on the show, that Nick Caserio, if we remember, he was part of that front office that brought in a pretty good tight end group when he was with the New England Patriots. I mean, you had that one guy, Gronkowski, who is going to be a Hall of Famer. And then you had another guy that whenever you bring up his name, well, clearly, you know, you have the jokes that follow along with it. So we'll try to be mature with this one for now. But when it was him and Aaron Hernandez together, you had a strong group that was able to be their passing game up there in New England. That's what it was. Not a lot of teams focus on their tight ends. They did there for good reason because you had number 87 who you throw the football near him. He's a damn polar bear. He's going to be able to bring the ball in and he's going to be able to make things happen. I mean, Gronkowski is kind of in the same mold of a lot of tight ends that we saw come in years ago where basketball players started to become football players. Tony Gonzalez was really probably the first guy that got that going. And as I mentioned earlier, too, with Gonzalez, he was a guy that when he would catch the football, it was sometimes on the run. I mean, obviously sometimes where he was open, but he was incredibly good at being able to literally box out defenders. Like, go back and watch Tony Gonzalez highlights. he would legit be able to box out a defender, much like a basketball player who's trying down low to be able to box somebody out to get an offensive board

0: on a free throw. That's the way that he would play. Antonio Gates, same deal. Jimmy Graham, another one of those guys that was kind of the basketball mold of guys that were able to transition to playing tight end in the NFL. And Gronkowski, one of those guys, 6'7", looks more like a basketball player than he would a football player, but clearly was a guy that loved to block, loved to do all the physical stuff. And oh, by the way, he was pretty good at being able to catch the football. And number 12, both there in New England and also in Tampa, really liked to throw to him. Why wouldn't you? So in the case of Marlon Klein, I don't think immediately we're going to see really strong impact plays out of him. But at least, if nothing else, that 31-yard seam route that he caught from Davis Mills, it at least gives you reason to say, okay, I get it now. Maybe I'm starting to see a little bit of what you guys were seeing. Because again, I mean, it was one of those that your tight end group absolutely needed help from last season, because it was Dalton Schultz. That was your tight end group. Aside from him, Cade Stover, you're going to count on him? No. And Brevin Jordan was hurt. So clearly these were things that Nick Caseria looked at this offseason and said, roster upgrades? Yep, tight end's got to be one of them. And you decide to do it with going with Klein. I think that Klein also has an opportunity with a good camp to be probably your second tight end in terms of guys that you're counting on. Because, again, Brevin Jordan, been dealing with the knee issue. He's missed 2 years of football. If we're talking this way about Tank Dell, you got to say the same thing for a guy that's legitimately missed 2 years of football with knee injuries. And he's also been battling a knee issue here early on in camp. So, I mean, that's another one, too, where you can't make the club from the tub. I've got to be able to count on you. I got to be able to have you out there. So Klein being out there and being able to do what he did on Thursday night was nice to see. So at least he could be somebody that could emerge this season as a reliable option for you, because the reliable options that you know you got in this Texans passing game, obviously number 12 is one, Nico Collins, for sure. You throw him out there, you believe that he can be a 5-6 catch a game guy. He can be able to take the top off the defense. All of the sayings that we hear and all of the little cliches that we hear when it comes to football and the ways that you describe how a guy can impact on the field, he can do all of that. There's at least a lot of belief, too, in Jaden Higgins, and you'd like to see a strong number two emerge for the Texans this year. That would be nice. Dalton Schultz, another guy you can absolutely count on. And then how do you use your backs out of the backfield, Woody Marks and also David Montgomery? Those are also going to be other guys that can help out. But being able to have somebody like a Klein be able to be another name that you can count on, that's nice. We've heard it all off season that Nick Caley really wants to use that tight end group this season. So if I'm going to use a group plural of many different names in that group, don't I need other names than just Dalton Schultz to be able to help you out? Because you're not going to be looking to Foster Moreau to be that guy. Moreau is going to be out there playing the part and not having to be announced of Blake Fisher. That's going to be mostly Foster Moreau this year. You see him go out on the field. Maybe it's going to be a three tight end set. He's not going to be going out for a pass because he's going to have somebody covering him up in terms of making him an ineligible receiver. So he'll be on the line blocking. He'll be a sixth offensive lineman basically for you for the most part. So then it really comes down to who is that other guy between the other three that I've mentioned, Klein, Stover, and also Brevin Jordan, whatever you get out of him this year. Klein could have an opportunity to emerge as that third name that you look to. When they go three tight ends out there, he's got a chance to be out there and be that guy, because you develop that rapport, you develop that trust with CJ Stroud, then he says, hey, you know what? Even though he's a Michigan guy, I can use him. Absolutely, I can use him. And that's something else that as a quarterback, you want options. The pitcher's best friend in baseball is a double play. Quarterback's best friend is a good tight end that you can count on. He can count on Dalton Schultz. You'd like to be able to count on Marlon Klein, too. That would be absolutely nice, and that would be a much-needed boost for this offense this season. Now, again, it's one of those, grain of salt. Nice play in the game. Again, you were playing against backups. Let's see if you can do it against starting players. And I think that, again, Thursday night, you can get a little bit of a better indication of that. How is he used with the starters? If he's used with the starters, because if he is, then that shows you that the Texans have at least immediate plans to use him this year. So, again, we'll find that out on Thursday night. 713-212-5790 is the number to get in. 713-212-5790. There's been a word to be used to describe the Texans for some time, and now maybe that word has been eclipsed by them. We'll talk about it right here as we can continue. It's the Morning Drive here on a Monday. Dan Matthews, Triple E, Emmanuel Elmore, Sports Talk 790.
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2: Your News Radio 740 forecast, sunny today with a high of 100, clear tonight, low 77.
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18: 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Dan Matthews, Tripoli, Emmanuel Elmore, hanging out with you here on a Monday as the Astros lose last night to the Mariners 3-2. Drop 2 out of 3 in that series. Off tonight, and then you get the Angels in town for 3, followed up by the A's to close out this homestand before you go to New York for 2 straight series against the Yankees and the Mets. You also have the Texans getting ready for preseason game number 2 against the Raiders on Thursday, and they will go through practice here in about 30 minutes and have a joint practice with Las Vegas tomorrow over there at the Methodist Training Center. So that's how things are shaking out sports-wise locally. 713-212-5790 is the number to get in. 713-212-5790. So it is that time of the year where mostly in college football, it seems like the power rankings, or in the case of college football, the actual rankings, that seems to draw a little bit of the ire from fans because, as I've talked about before, I don't really understand why people lose their minds over preseason rankings. You know exactly what they're for. They're there to drum up interest. I mean, especially, too, when you've got marquee matchups in week one, you want it to be like last year, Texas, Ohio State. If it's number one against number two, okay, it's number one against number two. What a hell of a way to get the college football season started. But then ideally what happens out of those, or not even ideally, but what ends up happening out of those is that somebody, at least in people's eyes, underperforms, and then it's, oh man, overrated, terrible. What the hell did the AP and what did the college coaches think that this team was? Well, they faced a really good football team, and maybe that team is better than them right now than they are at that certain point. Okay, fine. But then it's more or less like power rankings. It's kind of like you're going off of what happened last season. And also, too, I mean, just like in college, who's back for you? You know, were you a strong defense and you got all your starters back? Then we believe you're going to be a strong defense again this year. Were you a good enough offense? And say your quarterback had a really good rookie season and they're back this year and they've got even more offensive help. I mean, when we were heading into the 2024 season, weren't we all saying, man, the way that CJ played last season, and now you've added Stephon Diggs and you've got Joe Mixon with them. Oh, man. I mean, don't we feel like that this offense is going to be all world? Then it wasn't. So it plays out that way sometimes, where as the NFL has shown you time and time again, most seasons do not translate into the next season is going to be great and even better, although we have strong feelings of believing that the Texans are going to be really good this year. Well, I mean, there's reason to believe that because you've got a lot of really good players, not only on defense, but also on the offense, too, that you feel like if the offense can take just that one step forward, then you feel really good about this team being able to do even better than what they did last year at 12-5. So Pro Football Talk, who I've talked about at least the namesake for Pro Football Talk numerous times, we don't have to get into them right now, but they did their power rankings for preseason coming into week number two. At number one, it is the defending champion Seattle Seahawks. I don't think that there's anybody out there that necessarily thinks the Seahawks are going to take a marketably significant step back this year, but at least probably from the way that I'm reading that situation out there in the NFC West, there's a lot more believers in Sean McVay's team than there is in Mike McDonald's team right now. And Sean McVay's team comes in at number two. It's who comes in at number three, as in I've just mentioned two NFC teams right there. Well, it's an AFC team, the Houston Texans. I think if nothing else, it shows you that nationally, now this is one person's opinion and one group's opinion, but I think you've also seen it from others out there. I mean, Jeremy Fowler, we played the audio where he said Texans have a run game. They can absolutely be in the Super Bowl this year. And other people have said the exact same thing. So the Texans have not only been able to show you that they are the team that at least most people believe is the best in the AFC, one of the best in the NFL, not only that too, but it's that one word that we've talked about with the Texans over these last 3 years, and that's the gap. The gap between you and, say, the Kansas City Chiefs. The gap between you and, when healthy, the Lamar Jackson-led Baltimore Ravens. Same deal with the Buffalo Bills. For the better part of at least the first couple of years, that's what we were talking about. Man, you know, Texans are a long way from being able to close that gap on those teams. I think in the course of the last 3 years, they've done that and even exceeded it at a certain point. Now, I get it. Games are not played on paper, but on paper, this is the best team in the AFC. I can say that with relative certainty. And take out the relative. I can say that with certainty that this is the best team in the AFC. Top to bottom, there are very few weaknesses on this team. Offensively, you could probably look at it a little bit in the receiving game and the passing game, but that's the part that you look at with CJ Stroud and you say, hey, you don't turn the football over like you did against New England. With this defense, we got a shot in every single game. And I don't expect that we're going to see a ton of performances like we did last year against New England, because if you do, well, then you got even larger issues. But at least for the Texans this year, for those other teams that I mentioned, you put the Texans against the Baltimore Ravens, who do you think is the better team?
7: the Texans. You put the Texans against the Buffalo Bills. Who do you think is the better team? The same answer. I could name all of the others out there. And the Chiefs did make some moves this offseason. Kenneth Walker being added to them. We'll see what Patrick Mahomes looks like bouncing back. Is Travis Kelce able to put together one decent enough year to be able to close out his career? I think there's more questions with them than there is with you. So, yeah, I think that you put the Texans against them. I like your chances. New England Patriots, we're going to find out how good New England is facing a first-place schedule this year, because I think in some ways, and they took it a couple of steps further than the Texans did, but I think that New England with Mike Vrabel last year was very much the Texans in 2023. Then you saw the Texans play against much better competition in those close games that you were able to win the year previous when you were a fourth-place schedule. Well, all of a sudden, you were playing against much better teams, and those one-score games started to go the other direction. So then, what were we doing in 2024? Oh, man, you know, was last year just kind of a flash in the pan? You still won 10 games. I mean, let's not, overstate that. And you still were able to get to the divisional round. I mean, the Texans have proven they can do that. They've proven they can win the division, which most years they've gotten into the playoffs, they've done that. And then they've also proven that they can win on wild card weekend. We're tired of them just winning on wild card weekend. Ideally, this year, you'd like this team to really be able to live up to it and be the best team in the AFC. So then you know, hey, guess what? We get to watch Wild Card Weekend and wait and see who's coming to play us the following week. And we're playing on our home field, which for a divisional round game, never done that before. So that would be nice to be able to have. And then possibly if you handle business in that, then you go to the AFC Championship. And again, you've never done that before either. So the pieces are in place. The path is in place. It's now just about, can you be able to make good on it? Second place schedule this year, so you're still going to be facing good teams, but it's a lot different than facing that first place schedule and being able to rely on, what do you know? You know this defense is really good. You know that C.J. Stroud can win games for you, but maybe you don't want to put that much pressure on him, especially after the playoffs last year. So an improved run game, that would absolutely help you out. And you believe that you're going to have that with David Montgomery. So there's reason to believe all of this. But at the same time, though, too, we've dealt with offseason hype before. The reason that I've told you, though, too, is for those that I just laid out for you, that you can believe that this team is in much better position to actually make good on said hype than they have in the past, is because you're a much different team than you've had in those previous years. So you've got that working for you. Now it's just about going out there and making sure that you're able to do it on Sundays, Mondays, whenever you play during the NFL regular season. 713-212-5790 is the number to get in. 713-212-5790. A couple of things that happened over the weekend. One of them I know happened on Friday, but clearly didn't get a chance with me being out of town to be able to share my thoughts on that. So I do want to do that. And then obviously some very sad news locally that came down yesterday. And I know that with it being high school football season, it is something that is going to mean a lot to people out there. So I wanted to share some thoughts on that as well. So both of those here as we close out a Monday edition of the Morning Drive. Dan Matthews, Triple E, Emmanuel Elmore hanging out with you right here on your home of the Astros and the Rockets, Sports Talk 790.
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20: Hey, my Porter peeps. I just wanted to say that people of Porter, we have an accident on the East X Freeway southbound at FM 1314, and it's got you back up now to Highway 99. Jump off there. Use the Grand Parkway as an alternate. Good news out in Spring, I-45 northbound at the Hardy Toll Road. That accident cleared. Traffic recovering from FM 2920. I'm Christina Cruz in the 24-hour Traffic Center.
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18: With you here on a Monday, it is the Morning Drive, Sports Talk 790. Matt Thomas Show with Ross coming your way next. Dan Matthews, Triple E, Emmanuel Elmore. Stros losing last night 3-2 to the Mariners. They dropped 2 out of 3 in that series. Off today before you get the Angels in town for a 3-game series. And then you also have the Texans about to go through another day of practice over there at the Methodist Training Center for training camp. Getting ready for preseason game number 2 coming up on Thursday night at Reliance Stadium against the Raiders. 713-212-5790 is the number to get in if you want to share some last-second thoughts, but a couple of different things here. So, obviously, this news came down overnight heading into Friday, but I think most of you know that I'm a pretty big LSU guy, and a huge reason for me being a huge LSU fan is obviously my family, but Skip Bertman and LSU baseball were probably, next to the Astros, my second sports love. That when I saw those teams play in Omaha, those teams continuously be able to build up college baseball into what it is right now, it's Skip Bertman. I mean, college baseball at one time had a video game, And that's because the popularity got so much because of Omaha and just people starting to pay more close attention to the game. And Skip Bertman was a massive part of that. And he also, too, is a guy that got it done at a school that, I mean, when you're in the SEC, people care about football first. That's the first and foremost. If that's not great, nothing else really matters. But LSU was the one that kind of bucked the trend there a little bit. I mean, I know Ron Polk over at Mississippi State kind of got it going in the 80s with Thunder and Lightning with Will Clark and Rafael Palmeiro. But he was the one that really put college baseball on the map. And, I mean, not only do you remember the wins, which of course you do, but you just remember that the guy invested in people. And, I mean, the stories have been coming out all throughout the weekend, ever since he passed on Friday, of just how he impacted people, not only as a coach, but also, too, as an administrator. And then also being the athletic director there at LSU for a time. So much that I was listening to an interview over the weekend that Nick Saban did, and he was like, there were very few people that I could really rely upon that knew exactly what I was going through. He was one of them. And yes, he was the athletic director there, but also, too, that he was somebody that, in terms of being able to talk coaching strategy, that he actually knew, hey, I'm going to want to listen to what this guy has to say because he did it at a high level. So clearly, I mean, the LSU community is saddened by the loss of it. And I mean, for great reasons, because I mean, he completely, not only for college baseball, but just as a university. I mean, you talk about the exposure that he brought that school. So just an awful bit of news over the weekend. And, you know, obviously with me being away, I didn't have a chance to react to that. But the other two is one that we found out yesterday, and this is more locally. East Bernard ISD high school football coach and athletic director Jeremy Jenkins and his wife Brandy both passing away in a car accident on Saturday night. And that news came down yesterday, and they have three sons. So, I mean, just your heart's broken for those kids. I mean, just you can't even imagine. Losing a parent is hard enough. Losing both of them is devastating. And I know that it's not only the grief that they're going through right now, but it's also, too, if you go through Wharton County or any of these smaller counties throughout the state of Texas, high school football means everything. And high school football coaches and athletic directors are as much a part of the community as anyone else. I mean, there's probably the mayor, county commissioners, whoever it is. Everybody knows who the high school football coach is, and especially, too, for the East Bernard Bramas and the community there. I know that you are just devastated right now by this news and saw that, and just, you know, you immediately just feel for the kids. But also, too, I mean, you know what he means, and what his wife, who was also an educator there in East Bernard ISD, what she meant to the kids that she was able to teach as a junior high teacher. So just saw that, and especially, too, I mean, this is supposed to be an exciting time of year where you got high school football coming up. East Bernard is obviously a proud program down there, and, I mean, just can't even imagine what those kids and those families are going through right now. So definitely want to issue pass along our condolences to the folks down there at East Bernard, because, I mean, for those small towns, you know, East Bernard, Ganado, you know, you want to throw Louise in there. I mean, just any of the others down there, Riceburg Country with El Campo. I mean, it's just sad, sad news. And you just see that, and just two lives tragically taken from us. And again, just condolences to their kids and also to the kids and families down there at East Bernard. All right, one last thought here from you on the phone lines at 713-212-5790. Scott wants to get in here. Scott, real quick, good morning. How you doing?
4: Hey, good morning. I'm good. Yourself?
18: No complaints, man.
4: Man, I think what the Astros need to spend the day doing is having a team meeting, players only, and coming and having a come-to-Jesus moment, whether they want to be chumps or champions. Because it's within their ability to win this thing. They got to be hungry for it. They got to want it. And that's what I'm not seeing on this team. I'm not seeing the hunger and the desire to win.
18: Now, appreciate the call. Got a lot of background noise there, so I'm going to cut you loose, Scott. That's not going to happen today. I mean, the whole point of an off day is to be able to, especially at this point in the season, is get away from it. But there was not a guy that left that clubhouse last night that felt good. I mean, I will say that I can almost guarantee, without being there in person, that I'm sure every single guy that left there said, Dang it, man. We should have won this one. Absolutely should have won this. But, I mean, it is one of those you either do or you don't. And the Mariners, as we talked about, the clutch hits, they got them. The wins, they got them. So, I mean, that's the part of it, too, that I can ride with you on, where it's this is a crucial series. You've got an opportunity to be able to step on someone and keep them down, and you didn't do it. So, yeah, I mean, it's one of those that, as Gordy said last night, and I'll steal his line, where you got to sit in your filth. I mean, that's what it is off days like this suck. I mean, yeah, it is nice to be able to rest, but as soon as you have a game like that last night, you want to get right back out there. So I've been one that have called for players only meetings and all of that in the past. But I mean, at this point, it's really just cut and dry. I mean, it kind of gets back to what Kevin McHale said to us years ago when somebody brought it up to him. He goes, never understood the concept of it. Hey, we need to play better. Do we really need to lock the doors to say that? Or do we just kind of have that understanding amongst each other? Hey, we need to play better. I think the Astros have that understanding amongst each other. And you got plenty of guys in that clubhouse that have been through the highs and the lows of a major league season and know what this looks like and how it needs to look going forward. And now you just need those guys to be able to go out there and execute on it. And that's what they're hoping that they're able to get here starting tomorrow against the Angels. And we'll have that game right here on Sports Talk 790. Appreciate Triple E, Emmanuel Elmore, as always. Appreciate all of you who make us what we are every single weekday morning, 6 to 10 a.m. You got the Matt Thomas Show with Ross coming your way next, as I tell you every single morning. And I mean it this time, because I'll be back here in 20 hours right here on the Morning Drive, Sports Talk 790.
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6: Your News Radio 740 forecast, sunny today with a high of 100, clear tonight, low 77.
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7: Two. Arozarena lifts this to left and deep and gone. Into the Landry's Crawford boxes. Randy Arozarena with his 17th home run of the season. And the Mariners have a 1-0 lead.
13: I got to beware. I think it's time we stop. Children, what's that sound? Everybody look what's going down.
7: 2-2. Raleigh hits it a mile high, pretty deep to left. Alvarez is back at the wall, and it's gone. A roof scraper of a home run by Cal Raleigh. His first hit of the series, and it is 3-1 Seattle.
13: Young

0: First pitch by Dominguez, and Varsho lines it down the right field line. Ball is hooking. Will it stay fair? No. Foul by about 5 feet. Strike one. 1-2 again. Swing and a miss. Went with the splitter, and Varsho strikes out, and the Mariners leave them loaded, or strand them loaded, as the Astros with three straight two-out hits, but no runs. Songs and a carry inside. The 0-2. Swing and a miss. Got him on a changeup down and away. Trammell strikes out, and that is the ball game. The Seattle Mariners continue their dominance over the Houston Astros, taking two out of three in the series after winning tonight 3-2.
1: Oh, my goodness. Gordy, I tried to listen to the 10th inning show, but the person I was with, my oldest son, my good boy Cameron, like, Dad, I don't want to listen. I love Gordy. He loves your sports takes, especially on the college front.
2: Yeah.
1: But we just couldn't do it. We went to the game last night. What it's worth, as Buffalo Springfield would say, the Mariners are still in the playoff chase. Could have buried them. Couldn't do it.
2: Yep. Yeah, I mean, it's the epitome of what this season has been with the Astros. It's like, just so close, right there.
1: What is the what does epitome in your mind mean?
2: I mean, just it's they are who they are. This is what this is what it is.
1: Why am I, and I don't think I'm the only one. I think there's a lot of people, and I'm about to actually include yourself in this as well. I'm not surprised at anything they're doing right now. They've got some good hitting. They've got some good pitching. They've got just enough to be mid. And they're the, you know, you go, you know what? You go to Roland Rural and you get you a little steak and some, you know, the unlimited pizza and egg rolls and the ice cream fountain. It's mid. I mean, you'll eat it. Not great, but you'll eat it. Astros baseball, you'll watch it. You still love it. There's some moments that are great. Friday night, the big home run that Christian Walker hit. That was awesome, right? But there was Saturday that was an ass-kicking, and then yesterday was, to steal a phrase from Hall & Oates, some missed opportunities. They are who they are. They're 500. That's it.
2: Yeah, they have Astros have 11 losses since the All-Star break. 8 of those 11 losses, Matt, they've scored 2 runs or less. I mean, that just tells you right there. The game was the last Wednesday against San Fran. They won 2-1. That mm-hmm. was an anomaly. When this team can only score 1 or 2 runs,
1: yeah,
2: more likely they're getting their ass beat. If this team could score 4 or more runs, 90% of the time they're winning those games. That's just kind of way. You hate to simplify it. It's as simple as that, though. That this team, the pitching is decent enough.
1: Good enough.
2: At
1: times.
2: That if they could score some runs to support that pitching, they're going to win that game.
1: Yep.
2: If the bats do not show up and nobody can come through with a hit, and Dalton Varsho goes 0-for-4 and Christian Walker goes 0-for-4, 3 strikeouts, nearly a golden sombrero.
1: And the bases loaded, 8th inning, yeah. People on the edge of their seat. I was going to leave earlier, but I'm like, nah, we'll stick around and see what they do. And then when Varsho struck out, was it a strikeout or was it an out?
2: He struck out. But he had he hit that ball down the right field line.
1: We just played the highlight of it, yeah.
2: It just fell a couple feet foul. It was like, damn.
1: I know. Well, baseball has dimensions and some metrics that they can't overcome.
2: Could be worse. You could be Kyle Tucker, but.
1: Ooh, we will get to that, by the way. Today's missing you at 1:30 is going to be a real dandy because
2: ain't missing anybody.
1: I don't think you're missing him. Matter of fact, Dodger fans are like, you can go back to Houston, you can go back to Chicago, you can go back to Tampa Bay where you grew up. I don't care. We don't need you.
2: We ain't missing Bregman. We ain't missing Tucker. Shoot, Peter Lambert's got a better ERA than Garrett Cole right now.
1: Yeah. Are we missing Mauricio Dubon? Well, I mean.
2: Nick Allen.
1: Nick Allen went deep yesterday. And then that flimsy-ass home run that Cal Raleigh hit yesterday. Mm. Now, let me tell you this, Gordy. I've been going to Astro baseball games at Daikin Park, give or take, for over 20 years. Is that the first doink home run I've ever seen in my life? I think so. It hits, what does it hit, the rail, the top of the pole and then bounces over? I mean, it would have been a home run anyway, but the point being is that thing would have cleared no other ballparks. I mean, a true Crawford box home run yesterday. But the most important thing is the theme is this. You do catch a break because the A's beat the Rangers yesterday. You don't catch a break that you don't win the series against the Seattle Mariners. And if you're in Seattle and you're flying to Milwaukee, which they did after the game last night, and they're playing the Brewers this week, you're four back in a mid-division. Very, very mid, very average. Nobody should beat their chest, but somebody's got to win it. And right. At this point, again, it's still the Astros with a two-game lead.
2: Here's what scares the hell out of me, though, Matt. You've been, what's your record against the Mariners this year?
1: 2-8
2: or something?
1: They've got two games left, so they play, where they play 14, something like that?
2: Yeah, and they play them both in the last week of the season in Seattle.
1: Mm-hmm.
2: Right now, I'm telling you right now, you must, at minimum, split those two. Because can you imagine a world where this thing is, it's a one-game race between you, Seattle, and the Rangers, and you go in and lose those two in Seattle? You could lose the division in those games in Seattle.
1: Well, the reality is this. If those games mean anything, that means the Astros are in trouble.
2: They will. You think they're going to pull away and have a five-game lead on everybody?
1: I was hoping so, but it didn't happen. That's Chris Gordy, by the way. I'm Matt Thomas. Good morning, everybody. And Ross is off this week, so Gordy's going to hang out with us today and tomorrow for a couple hours in the early portion of the show. You are in for a treat today, Gordy. First time ever in the history of To Tell the Truth, I will not be playing To Tell the Truth as the host. I'll be as the contestant because Jonathan Allen, our esteemed producer, friend of the show, he's coming up with To Tell the Truth today.
3: Oh, ready. Lord.
1: I'm ready. So, yeah, that's what I'm saying, Gordy. It's going to be hard because his takes are sometimes awful. We love him. He's a valuable part of our show, but... You got me in the Jaden Daniels last week. I'm still mad at you for me coming to your side for like an hour on that.
3: I didn't even pick a side.
1: Well, I picked a side. I picked your side. It was wrong.
3: I didn't know he wanted his Heisman back.
1: He wants everything back. You as an LSU fan got to be a just like, shut up.
2: Well, it's kind of come out that it's not really him. It's his mom and his quote-unquote team.
1: Oh, we don't like teams. We like moms as long as they know their role. We don't like teams ever.
2: But that should have been an email or a phone call about, hey,
1: yes!
2: Let's talk about what we could do to...
1: And never discuss in a public.
2: And somebody also said, like, he's only been gone for 2 years. Like, this is like if Aaron Rodgers in the middle of his NFL career right now calls the NFL and says, I'd like to be inducted into the Hall of Fame. Like, look, bro, you probably will be, but yeah. Like, we're not doing it right now. Like, give it a little time to breathe, bro.
1: Well, that's what I think his argument is. Wait a minute, I've only been gone 2 years, and you already gave my number up. I slide him on that part. I mean, he did win a Heisman, but
2: he won a Heisman, but he lost three games that year.
1: He didn't even compete in the very one of the great LSU bowl games of the last decade, the one that's in Tampa, whatever that sponsor
2: is. Put it this way, I heard somebody say, you know what you do if you're Jaden in that situation, you go, hey, you know what, little bro, if it's going to help LSU with recruiting, you can wear number 5, but hey, you got a lot to live up to with that number. That's how you respond. You don't go, you can't wear my number. Like, okay, you don't get to decide your legacy. The school will decide
1: your
2: legacy.
1: That's right. That's right. But again, 99.9% of this should never have been discussed publicly. Everybody looks bad.
2: Cease and desist. You want to turn every fan that you ever had off from that school? Okay.
1: Yep. All right. So the Astros struggled this week. Saturday's game was not competitive. I'm telling you, I took Friday night, I probably took 20 calls. Friday night, I'll be able to peel the curtain back.
2: I was at that game. That was great.
1: Friday nights are sometimes can go hot and cold because Friday nights, if you win, people can't come on the show, or they lose and they get reactionary. But a lot of times it's like, yeah, Friday I'm going to pop somewhere else and I don't have time to listen to the 10th inning show. We had a lot of calls.
2: We had all these dopey Mariner fans in front of us. I'm like, where did you come
1: from?
2: Why
1: are they dopey? Why? They could be really nice people.
2: I'm just like, why are you here?
1: Well, because Houston's a great place to go.
2: I didn't know you guys had fans that travel.
1: Maybe they wanted to get down and get some heat.
2: Now, there was one group. What's the guy, Canzone, that made his debut? His family. It had to be his family, his mom, because I think his jersey even said Canzone's mom.
1: Yeah.
2: So, okay.
1: Well, that's a great assumption on your part. Good for you on that. Glad you're able to figure that one out.
2: I didn't see it. My buddy pointed out, but...
1: You didn't call him dopey, did you?
2: I mean, not to their face, but...
1: On a major market radio show, sure,
2: but
1: why
2: let
1: not?
2: Let me tell you, there's some goblins. They're ugly people in Seattle.
1: Like, by the way, I do not like the Triton at all. That thing is...
2: it's stupid.
1: It's, yeah, I was not a fan of that.
2: Let me poll question. If you went to the game this weekend, you saw a Mariners fan, were any of them attractive? They're the ugliest fans, I think, in all of baseball.
1: Wait a minute.
2: They're goblins.
1: Wait just a minute. Are you basically saying people that live in Seattle are ugly?
2: They're goblins. I don't know what.
1: What are they? Were they goth when they were in the stadium?
2: Like Rangers fans come down. All right, I'll give you. They're attractive. They're good looking people. Mariners fans. Something in the water up there.
1: You know, I'm going to find a good looking Mariner fan Getty Images. I'm going to find you one.
2: You're going to find one. They weren't at the ballpark.
1: I'm going to look for the next 10 minutes or so.
2: They had like weird things on their faces, distorted noses. I mean, I don't know. What's going on with Mariner fans?
1: Do you hear this awful stereotyping of Seattle Mariner fan?
3: I'm kind of here for it.
1: You know what? We got to record this, send this to Softy, see what he thinks. We'll get Gordy on KJR Radio today. I'm sure they'd love to find you. So I've never really thought about. I mean, now, do I stereotype? Yes. Do I think the average female Packer fan's 224 pounds? Yes. Do I believe that average Yankee fan has got a high cholesterol level? Yes. But I've never had an opinion about Seattle Mariner fan. Now, the Triton thing irritates me. And their stadium, which apparently is closed over the roof, but the sides are open, which means if it's cold, it's cold, which seems stupid.
2: And if it rains, somebody's getting wet.
1: Yeah, that's just odd. Although it does rain at Daikin Park sometimes. There's some leaks in it occasionally, but we don't know what this thing called rain is, unfortunately. All right, we got that to get to today. The Astros' disappointment of a 2-1 loss series to the Mariners. We will get to what Kyle Tucker is going through in Los Angeles. We will get to the Texans that are on the practice field today. Over the weekend, D'Amico Ryan saying that, yes, if you are healthy, you are playing. And I have a question for you that I brought up to Ross, and he didn't seem to be too bothered by it one way or the other. I am. There's Tank Dell staying out there, Ross, as you know, Gordy. If he doesn't play this week, should we just go and go assume that I was right, that he's not going to start the season on the active roster?
2: Yeah, I mean, it's one of those things, though, they could be saying we don't want to risk any kind of injury or setback in playing him in the preseason. Wait for the start of the regular season to get him out there.
1: Don't you think that's a long time between being... Now, again, you can simulate a lot of things in practice, but you really can't simulate when someone else is really trying to take you down?
2: Yes, but again, if you're concerned at all about that knee, why risk it in a preseason game? Freaking Jeremiah Love got banged up already for the Cardinals in their first preseason game because they ran him 11 times in their preseason opener. And they're like, he should be ready for the season opener, but he's banged up. Like, why risk it?
1: How about the Jets quarterback? What's his name again? They had to go in the concussion tent again. Not the Jets.
2: The Giants quarterback.
1: Giants quarterback. Jackson Dart. Jackson Dart.
2: That dude, every time he gets hit, he like lays down for 5 minutes.
1: By the way, is his name spelled Jaxson?
2: Yeah. California thing.
1: Big strike.
2: He went to Ole Miss, but he's from California.
1: I'm sorry, Dart family. Spell Jackson like a regular human being spells Jackson if you're going to do that.
2: Oh, no, they're from Utah.
1: Well, that's even worse.
2: Even weirder.
1: Let me tell you something. When I was living in Utah and working there, I would say one kid per block. You know what his first name was? The boys' names? Stockton. Not
2: Stockton,
1: funny.
2: The first name.
1: Weirdos. I mean, they're lovely people there, but... To name your kid after I don't know. I got Cameron and Peyton. Maybe I'm the fraud.
2: It's from
1: you know what? I'm the fraud.
2: From Kaysville, just outside
1: But my Peyton spells his name regular, Peyton.
2: Not Pay.
1: No.
2: That's more of a girl spelling, right?
1: I don't know.
3: Kinda, yeah.
1: Which, Pey or Pay?
3: Pay is more of a woman.
1: Okay. We got the news at noon coming up. We got Missing You at 1:30 this afternoon, and I've already put together today's edition of Believe It or Not, all things about Tommy John. He passed away yesterday. You are so cool in your life, and you lived a long life, that you have a surgery named after you.
2: Yeah, but also a negative connotation. It's not something good.
1: Yeah, I'll ask you this, Gordy. Look at how late we are. We can go to break. What's going on here, Jonathan? Sheesh. 713-2, we got more to get to. Lots to get to.
2: Name a proctology exam after Matt Thomas.
1: I gotta go have
2: a Matt Thomas today.
1: If you want to grab a procedure named after me, what would it be?
2: Oh, he's having Matt Thomas surgery. Oof. Like his butthole.
1: Excuse me?
2: Operated on.
1: Wait a minute. Do I need this for 2 hours? Look at this bringing material already. If you were to name a surgery after me, what kind of surgery would it be? I'll take the phone calls. I'm a big boy. I can fight through this. 713-212-5790. 713-212-5790. 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
8: If you're heading towards downtown, it's an accident in Midtown on the Southwest Freeway northbound at the downtown split, and it's got you backed up now to Shepherd. Overall, coming in from the Grand Parkway into downtown, about a 30-minute drive. It's road work going on right now on the east side, I-10 westbound between Monmouth and Magnolia. Only a couple of lanes get through, and you're backed up to Thompson Road. I'm Christina Cruz in the 24-hour traffic center.
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4: Two and nine, the Astros against the Seattle Mariners.
5: Oof. It's not great.
6: Last night was the one. You should have had last night.
5: Yeah. I mean, lots of opportunities, lots of men on the base paths.
6: Bullpen, Brian Abreu, even, you know, shaky, but shaky, still got, but it,
5: got
6: done.
5: It done. Hader got Okert, in there. Okert, everyday Okert's doing fine. I mean, Gordy, this is...
6: We got an outfield problem, though. It's Lamont Wade, Nelson Velasquez, Taylor Trammell. They're all the same guy. My buddy's texting me, he's like, why did pinch it? And Trammell said, there's no right answer. They're all 220 hitters. Yeah. Cam Smith, 220. Taylor Trammell, 220. Lamont Wade, 220.
5: Somebody called, I think it was Dan this morning, and said, why are you pinch hitting Nick Allen after he hit the home run? Because it's Nick Allen. I mean, that was only like his fifth home run ever.
6: He's one of your best bench hitters.
5: Yeah.
6: Average-wise.
5: Velasquez doesn't do anything for me. I'm sure he's a wonderful human being and is beloved by everybody, but...
6: he just got here.
5: It's just... The bench is full of OPS of 650. And even though I was trying to sell Trammell a little bit, he had a terrible series.
6: Yeah.
5: Terrible awful series.
6: That's what sucks is the weekend of the trade deadline, when you made the trade for Varsho, all those other guys had a nice week. Like Trammell had a nice weekend.
5: Yes.
6: Lamont Wade had a nice weekend. You're like, oh, okay, well, maybe we're figuring something out here. And then they all went back to sucking, and you got nothing out of any of your outfielders.
5: Yeah, God, I mean, this lineup is littered with, again, 725 OPS, which is slugging plus on base, is about average. If you're about 750, 775, it's pretty good. 800 puts you in really good territory, and then above that, you're an elite, i.e., Yordan Alvarez's OPS is 1,054. Jeremy Pena, even though he slid a lot the last couple weeks, his OPS is 820. So you've got two really elite hitters. Paredes is at 775. So he's been able to be above the norm. But everybody else is... Altuve's down significantly. Cam Smith is under 700, has been that way. Dalton Varsho's been 650.
6: At least Altuve and Cam Smith have picked it up lately.
5: Yeah, Christian Walker, it's a home run Friday, but other than that, not a whole lot there.
6: Nothing yesterday.
5: Yeah. Three strikeouts. And then, you know what? He did this again yesterday for like the second time. He swings so hard he falls down and hurts himself.
6: Yeah. And how many times he falls behind 0-2, and then he has to take that timeout? We're all going to reset myself. Well, that doesn't help. Maybe you just stay in the box.
5: Well, I told Cameron and my son and his friend who was with us at the game last night, I said, Joe goes out there to take a look at him. You got to pull him because there was no chance he was getting hit. And the next pitch he took, he swung and missed. I know it's hard to replace somebody mid-count and you have to burn a pinch hit or whatever, but that was not going to happen. So it's, I don't know why.

0: And I know our friend Dan Matthews, who's listening probably right now in the morning show here, is very impassioned about somebody's got to step up. Somebody's got to hit the ball over the fence. Somebody's got to do this. I know who can do it. I know that Paredes can do it a lot. I can know that Yordan Alvarez is doing it almost every single night. And Jeremy Peña, except for the last couple of weeks, has been doing it quite a bit. There's not a lot of guys that I think can do it. Christian Walker, maybe a little bit, but he's regressed a little bit. Wade, I don't have any faith in. Diaz, Allen, Varsho. You know how I feel about Jose Altuve? That's not Mr. Clutch these days, although he got a hit in late in the game that should have been a hit. But, you know, thank you, Seattle defense, for botching that.
1: Yep.
0: This is a team that's got, and again, based off a 9, meaning each one's 11%, 55% of the offense is Gordy, well below average. Well below average. Yep.
1: And that's what sucks is that.
0: It has been.
1: If Peña and Alvarez are your two straw stirring the drink, like I said, Paredes has been a little bit better lately. Altuve's been hitting a little bit better lately.
0: Yeah.
1: But it's the whole bottom from Varsho last night. Varsho, Walker, nothing. Lamont Wade had a dinky hit. Yonder Diaz had a hit. Nick Allen had a hit. But, I mean, it's like it's that bottom of the order. It's like my friend was telling me last night. He goes, God, his outfield's atrocious. And he goes, remember a few years ago where they had Brantley, Springer, Tucker?
0: Well, you were trying to find a spot for Brantley to play.
1: I know, but it was like you had those three guys all around 300 hitters in your lineup, and now you got a bunch of 220 outfielders that Dana Brown keeps going to the Walmart bargain bin going, hey, let me go for, oh, and Nelson Velasquez. Oh, he's still got a little something left in him. Let me throw him out there. It's just, it's all trash. Lamont Wade would not be playing on any other big league team right now. Taylor Trammell wouldn't be playing on any other big league team right now. It's just, you literally got all scrap heap guys in the outfield. Cam Smith's the only one that's promising. He was a top prospect, but
0: you got Triple A. You got Joey Loperfido and Jake Myers at Triple A.
1: Yeah, those two guys. You got rid of Jacob Melton, who was considered one of your top outfield prospects, to bring back Loperfido. Loperfido should be here. And honestly, I mean, like, is it too much to ask for him to be a 260 hitter and be giving you something in the outfield?
0: Whoever is creating the roster for next year or the year after, depending on when we get baseball, whether it's Dana or somebody else, I mean, if it ain't about the outfield, then I don't know what it is. I mean, they tried for a boatload of pitchers this year. It didn't work out. That outfield has got to be addressed. And my guess is it might be addressed if you involve a certain shortstop who is going to be going to his final year of his contract next year.
1: And then who plays shortstop?
0: Yeah, you need a shortstop, too. Well, you can move Correa back.
1: You trade pieces away. You create more
0: holes
1: for yourself.
0: You could move Peña back. You could move Correa back to shortstop, but that's probably not in his best interest or the team's best interest.
1: And if I put the over-under on 140 games played next year for Carlos Correa, would you take the over or the under?
0: 713-212-5790. 713-212-5790. Boy, what about Shahada this morning there, Gordy? What do you think? Nice? She's in all red today.
2: She's got some manly features, though.
0: Explain.
2: Her eyes are, like, too dark.
0: Jonathan, please note this. Insults the goddess known as Shahada. And insults every Seattle Mariner female fan.
1: That's true.
0: All right, I'm going to Google Images right now. 10:30 on Sports Talk 790. 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
0: Yeah. 10:35 is the time. Jonathan's To Tell the Truth coming up in 55 minutes. I'm so anxious. Is it 3 truths or 3 lies?
11: Can't tell you.
0: What do you mean you can't tell? I got to prep for it.
11: No, come on.
1: He hasn't written it yet.
11: It's written. No, trust me. I want Matt to lose so bad.
0: Damn. I thought you said with Ross being gone. Why don't you want me to win?
11: No.
0: By the way, we had a good time. Jonathan, Ross, and I went to a bakery on Friday to pay off on the bet. I should have got you in the video, and I apologize for that. It's an early I'm sorry. Everyone's like, where's Jonathan? I was like, you know what? I goofed up because I was not ready to shoot the video of it. And then it's gone semi-viral with him enjoying his croissant. Even though I think you and I are still going to be right about this, we're going to find out about Joe Mixon eventually. It's just going to be a matter of time.
11: Imagine if we don't find out.
1: I was going to join you guys, but I'd forgotten about it, and I'd just gotten home, and so I didn't want to turn back around and go out there.
0: We've invited Gordy to 2 different things, a lunch and a coffee and croissant, and he's rejected us on both times.
11: No, he came to the lunch, right?
1: I came to the lunch.
0: Which one did you get? Didn't we have a lunch earlier this week or something?
1: The one where the guy had to come to our table and cook. What's that called?
0: Oh, the Korean barbecue. Yeah. All right. Well, I just want you to know, Gordy's always invited, and you and Jonathan don't have to pay ever. Well, unless things get surly around here.
1: But a meeting at 3 o'clock on a Friday? I mean, come on.
0: Yeah, you were already in full weekend mode.
1: Well, but that's like everybody. My wife has like calls with her work at like 4 o'clock on a Friday. I'm like, who scheduled this? Who in their right mind scheduled this? 4 and 5 o'clock on a Friday? The weekend has started.
0: You know what? Shout out to my cardiologist, Dr. Agarwal. He sees patients at 4 o'clock on Friday afternoons. Because you know what? The heart always needs to be working. He's not a doctor, just mails it in.
1: I bet you're not getting the most attentive service.
0: They love me in there. I don't go very often, but when I go, I feel better.
1: He glances at the chart, goes, you look good. All right, see ya.
0: Oh, so you're telling me he's giving me bad information?
1: Yes.
0: That's terrible to say. Dr. Agarwal, don't listen to him. Man, so let's talk about who's you pissed off today. Seattle Mariner female fans, my cardiologist. Who was the other one last segment? Oh, Shahadi fans. And Shahadi, you insulted Lauren Shahadi.
1: Does she use a full-on razor for those eyebrows? Goodness gracious. It's like a forest up there.
0: Good God.
12: Oh, that's horrible.
0: That's exactly right.
1: Oh, we got some Wex video. He's out of Texans practice.
0: Anything going on good?
1: Looks like they're in the stadium.
0: Oh, because you know they're going to have their practice tomorrow with the Raiders.
1: Mm-hmm.
0: And then they're off Wednesday, and then they'll play Thursday against Las Vegas.
1: Odds we have a scrap tomorrow. Does Will Anderson Jr. get into it with somebody?
0: Oh, it's Keelan Rutledge is the favorite. Yeah. He wants to just fight with anybody.
1: They still have Max Crosby? Is he
0: over absolutely
1: there?
0: They do.
1: Yeah, there's going to be a scrap. There's always a scrap.
0: Here's an unpopular take, and I brought this up a minute ago last week. I mean, I like Keelan. Everybody loves when Keelan Rutledge is getting sideways with people. I don't think rookies should be doing that. I think he should be learning the center position because if he runs into Max Crosby and wants to throw hands, Max Crosby's going to kick his ass. And so is Will Anderson. Will Anderson probably held incredible restraint. I mean, fiery is one thing, but poking the bear is another thing. And I'm not messing with Will Anderson. I'm not messing with Danielle Hunter, and I'm not messing with Max Crosby. So just learn the center spot. Be the best thing the center has had since the Texans have had Chris Myers. And you know what? Throw hands in the middle of a regular season game when it's like 12 degrees outside.
1: I'm looking at the Raiders O-line. Colton Miller, Spencer Burford.
0: Who?
1: Tyler Linderbaum.
0: Who?
1: I'm just telling you, one of these guys is going to scrap with Will Anderson. They're going to get into it with the Texans. Or it'll be a wide receiver and a DB.
0: Now, you know that Vegas is used to this weather, so that's not going to be an issue for them. You usually bring these teams in from the east that are in the cooler weather. And they're like, oh, I can't be playing in this. I'm going to get firing hot. Vegas, like 115 degrees every day.
1: But just that edge the Texans defense plays with, you know they're going to be talking smack. They're going to be going,
0: During practices?
1: Yeah, like the joint practice. Mm. Remember when the Texans used to do it? They used to always get.
0: I know.
1: Kareem Jackson would get into it with somebody.
0: Yeah, and then they called him toast later after that.
1: DeAndre Hopkins got in it with somebody.
0: And then next week, the Texans go to Charlotte to go throw hands with the Panthers in one of those organized practices.
1: Hate to say it. Bryce Young, better quarterback right now? Didn't feel that way rookie year.
0: You didn't want to.
1: Several years
0: in. You didn't want to say it. You certainly weren't saying it after the first year.
1: I mean, he ain't great, but he might be slightly better than CJ right now.
0: All right. Our friend EZ has the name of an operation for the Matt Thomas surgery. This makes me very, very weary. You brought this up, and this is going to be terrible.
1: In honor of the Tommy John.
0: EZ, please be nice to me. EZ, good morning to you.
13: Well, good morning, guys. Hey, by the way, Matt, who was your producer on Saturday for the 10th inning show?
0: Josh C.
13: Okay, I remember there was a drunk caller that called, and I guess they tied my call into that, and that wasn't me. And I was, you know, I had a good take for the game. It was great. The surgery is going to call something with the brain because you're delusional and demented that you're Mr. Texas, and you're not. So we're going to call that the Matt Thomas surgery.
0: So something brain related.
13: Yeah. Yeah. Hey, by the way, Gordy, I don't know what you're looking at, sir. If you're focused on Shahadi's eyebrows, then you're focused on the wrong thing because that is a hot, sexy goddess.
0: Hot,
13: that,
0: sexy goddess.
13: Rich, mm-hmm. Rich, talented.
0: And a hot, sexy goddess. More? No, you know, hot, sexy goddess who knows baseball pretty much takes care of all of it. Thank you,
13: exactly.
0: Z.
13: And by the way,
0: yes, sir.
13: And by the way, Seattle fans are some of the best that I've ever met, man. I've gone to the games with those guys, and I've sat next to them guys,
0: and
13: you know, ladies too. But man, they're some of the nicest, kindest people that you'll ever meet.
1: I didn't say they weren't kind. I just said they were ugly goblins.
13: Well, I mean, yeah, they have good personalities, Gordy. Let them go. All right, gentlemen, you guys have a good Monday.
0: All right, thank you. And he wants basically a craniectomy. Is that what we're calling it? A Matt Thomas surgery, a replacement of the brain?
11: And Gio called in and he said head reduction surgery is the one for Matt Thomas.
0: Okay.
11: I'm waiting to put that in there.
0: Seriously, y'all are so mean to me.
1: What is it called when they tell you, yeah, you're going bald so much, we're just going to shave your head. Yeah, we'll give you a Matt Thomas.
0: Oh, so now we're going to the hair replacement.
1: But like not getting hair plugs, just saying you're just going to go full bald head.
0: I'm doing a Google search. To be fair to you, it's taken a while for me to find a hot Seattle fan.
1: Yep.
0: I mean, I'm finding them, but it's just, they're not like tens. They're like,
1: I don't think they exist.
0: They're like seven and a halves. Nothing wrong with seven and a half.
1: By the way, does Shahadi get a weed whacker to trim her eyebrows?
0: All right.
1: Pretty bad.
0: Write this down. You're coming in on Friday. I don't care what you're doing. You're coming in to apologize to her at 11:30 on Friday. You would not say these things in front of her. She comes in. She's got no body fat. She's got delightful curves. And you're right. And Easy's right. What are you doing looking at her eyebrows for? That's about the seventh place I'm going.
1: I think I'm watching MLB Network for the MLB Insight, Matt.
0: Yeah, seriously. I don't need any Harold Reynolds
1: Joshua
0: here.
1: Baez.
0: Uh-oh.
1: And three homers in a game.
0: Here it comes. Come on, Scott. Scott, get Gordy, please, at 10:42.
12: If you're a red-blooded American and you don't think Lauren Shahadi is a smoke show, and I'll keep it G-rated, I don't think you like women.
0: That's harsh, but true. Cruel but fair. Thank you. By the way, you're celebrating your anniversary. What is it, today?
1: Tomorrow.
0: Tomorrow. 8 years.
1: Yep.
0: I don't know what Lauren did, but congratulations to both of you. You know. Maybe you know that Lauren's listening. Maybe that's the reason why you're taking these little jabs at Shahadi. Because Shahadi, is she perfect?
1: She's all right. She's got caveman features.
0: Jonathan, you don't believe any of this, do you?
1: Jonathan, Google Lauren Shahadi.
11: I've seen her up close.
1: Google Lauren Shahadi. She's got caveman features.
0: What exactly is caveman features?
1: Like, I don't know how to describe it.
0: Yeah, you do. You just don't want to say it. You are blind.
1: It's almost a unibrow going.
0: All right. Well, Brooke Shields is the greatest looking unibrow ever.
11: Oh, you know what? I kind of see what Gloria's talking about. Okay. It's kind of a bushy up there.
1: Like, if they didn't make up her up like crazy...
0: You know what? When she comes to Houston to broadcast a game, I'll bring her in studio, and you can talk about how you think she needs to do a little eyebrow trimming.
1: You don't bring anybody in studio.
0: I'm trying to.
1: Who's the last guest you brought in studio that wasn't a U of H employee?
0: That I personally brought to my show? That's a great question.
1: Yep.
0: People don't come into studios much anymore.
1: ND used to bring former Texans in all the time.
0: Yeah, but they were high as a kite.
1: Stan would bring former Texans in.
0: They were also high as a kite.
1: We brought in, who was my old guy, the Cleveland Indian?
0: Oh, Omar Vizquel.
1: Omar Vizquel.
0: By the way, Friday, Eddie Nunez, athletic director of University of Houston, will be in the studio with us hanging out for an hour.
1: Oh, U of H employee. All right.
0: Well, I mean, we're in the dog days of summer here, my friend. I don't know if you know that or not. 713-212-5790. What's going on at the Texans? We'll tell you about that momentarily. 713-212-5790. 713-212-5790. Please join us. Please rip on Gordy. 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
15: If you're heading towards downtown, it's an accident in Midtown on the Southwest Freeway northbound at the downtown split, and it's got you backed up now to Shepherd. Overall, coming in from the Grand Parkway into downtown, about a 30-minute drive. It's road work going on right now on the east side, I-10 westbound between Monmouth and Magnolia. Only a couple lanes get through, and you're backed up to Thompson Road. I'm Christina Cruz in a 24-hour traffic center.
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0: 10:50 on Sports Talk 790. The information coming out of Texanville today is limited. Jonathan M. Alexander covers the team. So we have that. And then all we got are photos from Wex. Bryce Hall, the new Texans cornerback, is there. The quarterbacks are warming up. Yeah, I just...
1: We did get this piece from Aaron Wilson this morning.
0: Please.
1: Texans receiver Jalen Knoll dealing with hamstring and finger injuries. When the Texans activated slot wide receiver and return man Jalen Knoll from the non-injury football list, he was officially cleared to practice. Knoll had been sidelined because of a right pinky injury he sustained days before training camp while working out independently. Now Knoll, who has a protective brace on his hand, is recovering from a different injury, a strained hamstring. It is regarded as a minor setback, and the team is optimistic he should be ready for the start of the regular season. He has missed valuable time after a promising spring where he was developing chemistry and timing with C.J. Stroud.
0: Third round pick of a year ago, pick number 79, out of the football factory known as Iowa State.
1: We love wide receivers from Iowa State.
0: Yeah, it's interesting that one school has been able to help the Texans out as much. What was it... was it Colorado State when all the way back when maybe you first got here? Was all the Texans kept picking Colorado State players over and over again?
1: I felt like it was a bunch of tight ends.
0: A lot of Kubiaks of some sort.
1: Yep.
0: All right. I mean, I can't, if we don't see him on the field, we have no way to, I mean, except get on the field. That's the only way we can do it. I mean, if injuries are injuries, it's. Although, we've kind of penciled him as on the special teams more than anything else, correct?
1: Well, it's funny. I'm looking at this depth chart, and this one lists him as their number three receiver. It lists Nico Collins, Jaden Higgins, and Jalen Knoll with second string Xavier Hutchinson and Tank Dell. Now, Jared Wayne looked pretty good in the game the other night.
0: I don't know if I would believe that. I don't know if I'm going to go with Jalen Knoll as the third receiver on the team. I mean, you can't be if you're not on their plan.
1: Yeah, it'll be interesting because I think we're talking about this the other day. I think they're going to keep five wide receivers. I think it's about what they typically keep. But I think a lot will depend on, and this may help with some decision making. They're saying Jalen Knoll should be ready for the start of the season. But the Tank Dell is the big mystery on, I mean, he's been out there. I mean, are we going to go into week one of the season with Tank Dell and Jalen Knoll having not played any preseason action?
0: And isn't Jalen Knoll the punt and kick returner who hasn't had a taste of that yet?
1: Yep.
0: I mean, that's how he probably cements himself on the roster, is by his ability to play more than one position.
1: Well, I think he could play. I mean, he's decent wide receiver. What do you have last year? He played all 17 games, had 26 catches, 292 yards, 2 touchdowns.
0: Okay. Yeah. It's, you know, I mean, he played. I'll give him that.
1: So, no, I mean, I think just the quandary becomes, what if you start the season and Knoll's not ready to go and they say, hey, you know what, let's play a little safe with Tank Dell.
0: You can't carry both the guys at the same time. That's how I see it. As players that make your 53, but you're not sure if they're ready to go in week one.
1: Yeah.
0: And Jared Wayne might do enough in the preseason to gain that spot. Hutchinson, they like. He's sticking around for all these years.
1: Both those guys, this Thursday night, I will have my eyes on Hutchinson and Jared Wayne. And if they continue to play very well, should make this thing very interesting. I think Lewis Bond, the sixth rounder, is a practice squad candidate. I think Justin Watson, the guy that they got from Kansas City last year, is just a guy who'll probably cut him.
0: Yep.
1: Yeah. And then it's a matter of how many receivers do you keep.
0: Well, I'll say this to be fair to the Texans. You do have, I mean, your second best targeting threat last year was Dalton Schultz. And I'm not going to read any more into Marlon Klein's one catch over the middle of the field for a preseason game, but they like him. And they obviously like him enough to make him a second round pick, so they want to see something out of it. I would just say, as a generalization, how do you feel that potentially your second best receiver is your starting tight end? Unless Jaden Higgins takes that leap forward, which obviously he, at least from anybody that's been to camp before and the reports have come out, here's a guy that has really stepped up his game and has looked so far really, really well in training camp.
1: Yeah, I think that should be the goal this year. I mean, when you look at it, it was all Nico Collins last year, and then Dalton Schultz, 82 receptions. And that's great that you're using your tight end a lot, but so much of that was dump off. And it's like, and Jaden Higgins was your third leading receiver, but he had 41 catches. He had literally had Dalton Schultz had double the receptions of your number two wide receiver. So you've got to stretch the ball down the field more this year. There's got to be more big plays.
0: I mean, I don't know. I mean, look, Higgins obviously came with a good pedigree being a second round pick. There's no reason why he can't take the next step forward, which obviously he has done so far in camp. So if there's anything to be encouraged about, it's that. I just think, honestly, Gordy, it gets a little dicey after the second receiver. And that's not now.
1: But if Tank Dell's healthy, that helps a lot of stuff. Because we know how good he was. And maybe he's a step slower, maybe not as good, but, man, he had sure hands. Him and CJ, they were on the same page.
0: Great yards after catch.
1: Yep.
0: I mean, obviously CJ loves him both on the field and off the field, so if there's anybody that he's rooting for hard to get back out there, it's him.
1: I just think if you can send an offense out there and you've got David Montgomery, who's a competent running back there, you got an offensive line that you believe in, you got Dalton Schultz, who's a good tight end with Foster Moreau, and you could send out Nico Collins, Jaden Higgins, and one of Xavier Hutchin, Jalen Noel, or Tank Dell. Like, that's, I think you're working with something. I think this passing game can improve this year.
0: 10:57, Gordy with us for another hour. We've got to Tell the Truth coming up in about 35 minutes here on Sports Talk 790. If you'd like to join us, come on, Astro fans. I know y'all are a little wigging out today, as usually the case when the team loses. The sky is falling. Life is over. No fun. Didn't take advantage of other teams. Well, guess what? Rangerville today. Well, are they even talking Rangers in Dallas today? No chance. It's all Cowboys. But Ranger fan didn't take advantage of the Astros losing yesterday because they lost in Oakland or in Sacramento to the A's. 713-212-5790. 713-212-5790. Hour two. Matt and Ross Gordian today here on 790.
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0: 11:02 on Sports Talk 790. The Astros have announced their starting pitchers for this week. And it will be the following. You ready? Tomorrow night, George Klaassen will throw today for the Angels, 1-1 with an earning of 5.52. Christian Javier back on the bump at 1-3 with a 6.68 ERA.
1: Is that official?
0: Yes. Wednesday, TBA.
1: Oh, come on. What are we doing?
0: That's your boy Ethan Pecco is going to be part of that one, right?
1: Why are we dragging our feet on this?
0: Well, maybe they want to keep things secretive. I don't know. Walbert Urena will throw for the Halos, 8-8, 2.67 is ERA. Peter Lambert will throw Thursday, 8-6 with an ERA of 3.11 opposite Grayson Rodriguez, 3-5, 7.17. Can I ask you, because you did the pregame show and I obviously took calls and you even watched it closer than I did. I was being a Joe fan at the ballpark yesterday. I miss my Hunter Brown. You know, the Hunter Brown. I mean, I see one and he, you know, he went okay yesterday, but five walks, elevated pitch count. That's not great.
1: Yeah, control was just not there. And that was frustrating. Was that the third inning when it was he just kept walking guys?
0: Yeah.
1: It was like, dude, what are you doing?
0: I mean, five innings for him and he threw 90 pitches.
1: Yeah, Rodden walked, Donovan walked to lead off the third. He got Rosarena grounded out, no fielder's choice, and then Yiner Diaz threw out Rosarena at second, trying to steal second. So he helped you out there.
0: Yep.
1: Then Canzone had an RBI single, and then you struck out Julio Rodriguez. But yeah, I described it last time in the postgame. Hunter Brown's been okay. It's been fine. He hasn't been bad, but he hasn't been Cy Young Hunter Brown.
0: He's had one dominant performance since his return.
1: It's the White Sox.
0: Yeah.
1: So that's another part of this too. But again, at the end of the day, your pitching staff held them to three runs. In this day and age in Major League Baseball, you got to score more than that to win. I mean, like four runs or more gets you a win. And even though Hunter Brown was not lights out last night, he went five innings, gave up two runs. Like that's he gave you a chance to win.
0: Yeah.
1: And you didn't win.
0: Yeah. Walking elevates pitch counts, does not force you to go to your bullpen probably a little bit sooner than you want to, as in the case yesterday. But the game was close.
1: Pecco, by the way, was scheduled to start yesterday in Sugarland. They scratched him. So the writing's on the wall that they, and Dana Brown's mentioned his name several times over the last month about being a candidate to come up. But here's my thing. Have you seen what he's been doing in Sugarland?
0: I don't want to know because you've already prefaced it with a terrible precursor. Go
1: August ahead. 2nd against Salt Lake, 5 1/3 innings, three runs. Now, he did have 9 strikeouts in that game, so the swing and miss.
0: In Sugarland or in Salt Lake City?
1: That was in Sugarland.
0: Okay.
1: And then his last outing, August 9th in Albuquerque, 4 innings, 3 runs off 6 hits, 5 walks, 3 strikeouts. It's not exactly like he's tearing it up down in the AAA.
0: Oh, I would assume, having never seen Ethan Pecco ever pitch before in live in person, that this is just, let's throw the next guy out there. I mean, the reality is this. Mike Burrows is going to get one more shot at this.
1: Yeah, and he looked good Friday night, from all accounts. They said he looked good.
0: Next man up. Because the reality is, Ronel Blanco looks overmatched. Christian Javier is probably starting to keep his spot in the rotation.
1: What do you do with Amai? Said the outing the other night was 3 scoreless innings,
0: but they were
1: very shaky. I think that's what they're weighing right now. I think that's why they have not officially announced Ethan Pecco as the Wednesday starter, is because they're going, Angels are one of the suckiest teams in baseball. Is this when we bring Amai back and say, hey, you're going to get the start on Wednesday?
0: Yeah, there's no requirement that Ethan Pecco gets called up. Now, can they contemplate it? Yes. Have they, in the back of their mind, have an option? Yeah. The question then becomes, if you insert Emi back into an important role for this baseball team, do you go with the starter that you did like you did with Brian King a couple in that Giants game, having known that that also burned your bullpen? I mean, I'm telling you, and I may be the only one thinking this, I'm probably not. God love this bullpen, but it's going to crack eventually. It's going, you know, Josh Hader's ERA is 0.90. He's going to give up some runs. He's going to have a bad performance. Abreu yesterday bounced back from the disappointing performance he had the one before, but it wasn't a clean inning. Okert is going to be human. Benasusa, we proved to be human yesterday, giving up the home run. Who else am I? Oh, AJ Blueball. I mean, Gordy, these guys just are being used so much, and that's why the Hunter Brown conversation to me is so disappointing, because yesterday was could have been a day where you really could have used a six or a seven inning performance to not put so much stress on this very stressful bullpen.
1: What'll be interesting is I wonder if they're waiting to see, because what if Javier struggles tomorrow and you got to go to the bullpen? I guess you could. You can go to Blue Ball. He can be your extended
0: guy. Everybody's healthy. I mean, you can go because you got a day off. So I guess there are some people that could be available for you now.
1: Or maybe that's where they said we could use Amai there, and then Amai doesn't start Wednesday, and we give that teeth to Pecco. But this is what sucks. It's just it's somebody tweeted this out yesterday. Like, what is it? Why have they not had any success with any across the league? The last 10 years, we've seen guys have Tommy John surgery, and a lot of guys come back, and they are even better. They're even stronger when they come back from Tommy John. Feels like all the Astros guys who had Tommy John the last 5 years, none of them come back good.
0: Verlander,
1: I think, was the only one.
0: I will say this. They're coming in the middle of the season. I would say let's hold off that conversation, which you just said, until the end of the next season.
1: But Lance McCullers?
0: But Lance is a multiple injury guy.
1: Luis Garcia was not the same.
0: Multiple injury.
1: What was the other one? Urquidy was not the same.
0: I mean, Wisniewski is back.
1: He's been fine.
0: But, I mean, I think it's fair to be fair to those guys. I think we need to look at a full season before we start making out whether or not the Tommy Johns or the elbow surgeries are hurting the Astros beyond.
1: So you feel good about Ronel Blanco next season? You feel good about Javier next season?
0: No, I don't know if I feel great about any of them long term. But I think we, in order to judge their careers, I think it's jumping in the middle of the season probably isn't the fairest thing to do. But they're needed. They're needed because Emi has struggled. Ryan Weiss never was able to pan out. Burroughs has been terrible. McCullers didn't come back. I mean, they were not necessarily forced into it, but think about this. If you're coming in after being gone for a year and a half or a year of a major surgery, Gordy, and you're in the middle of a pennant race in July,
1: I would think you're fresh. You're chomping at the bit.
0: Fresh is one thing.
1: Had nice outings in the minors, like Javier looked good in the
0: yeah,
1: minors.
0: But you know as well as I do the difference between the AAA and Major League Baseball. It's nuts.
1: So you're going to bring Ethan Pecco up, who can't pitch well in AAA?
0: No, I think they're trying to find. I've said this term about 500 times in the last week, and I'm apologizing for it. They're trying to catch lightning in a bottle. They've been doing this with the outfield, right? Now doing it with the pitching staff.
1: I prefer the term grasping at straws.
0: Okay, tomato, tomato, whatever. 713-212-5790. If you'd like to join us, 713-212-5790. Scott is with us on 790. Scott, good morning to you.
2: What's going on, guys? Man, what a frustrating end to the series. Friday was the best I felt after a win all season. God, that was unbelievable. And, you know, now looking back on it, if we hadn't had that miraculous comeback, we would have been swept by the Mariners once again. I mean, these guys, every time I watch them play against us, it makes absolutely no sense why they don't have as good of a record as why their record is as poor as it is, because they look like a 100-win ball club every time we play them. I mean, when you look at it player to player, they do. You know, I think our top end of talent is just as good as theirs, but they are so much deeper of a ball club than we are. I mean, the one at bat that, listen, I know you can't ever guarantee the guy is going to get a hit, but the bat that obviously killed us was Varsho striking out there in the eighth when a righty on lefty matchup against Dominguez with a 4.5 ERA. To strike out in that spot is just very disappointing, especially with him being our deadline acquisition. But yeah, the Mariners, I mean, they come to play against us. I don't know. They do not look like a bad team when they play us every single game. And it's really disheartening and frustrating, but I mean, we're still in first. But boy, I really don't like those guys. They just kick our butt.
0: Yeah, exactly. With a 2-9 record, I get that. Thank you, Scott, for the phone call. I mean, they can look. The Astros still are four better than them. The Astros are still better than two games better than Texas. So, when in doubt, root for the opponent. Go Brewers this week.
1: But you look at who the Astros, and that's why I think this homestand is pivotal. I think at minimum, you need 2 out of 3 against the Angels, 2 out of 3 against the A's, because you got to go play the Yankees with 3 up in Yankee Stadium.
0: Mm-hmm.
1: I know the Mets aren't good, but still, you're going on the road up there. You got to play 4 against the White Sox, who have been really good. You got to play 3 against the Phillies in their house. Never easy to go up there. You got to play 3 in Tampa, who's like the best team in baseball, not named the Dodgers. And then you get 3 against the Braves, who are a very good team. And then you finish with 2 in Seattle and 4 against the A's in Sacramento. And I'm just telling you, Matt, when we get to September 22nd, September 23rd, and the Astros have to go play that quick 2-gamer in Seattle, what if this division is still only one or... Let's say the Astros are 1 back of the Rangers and tied with the Mariners. Can you even fathom that, of them having to go into Seattle and go, we have to win these 2 there against them? It's just, it's...
0: Well, put it this way, if they don't go up there and win, even if they win the division, it's not going to brood a lot of confidence for this team to do something come postseason-wise.
1: Yeah, at least it's a 2-gamer, so as long as you split, it's no harm, no foul. You don't get any ground, but they don't get any ground on you. But then those 4 out in Sacramento and that stupid little stadium out there, like, as much as you want to say this team is way better than the A's, I mean, this team has just not played well in that stadium for some reason.
0: By the way, the A's beat the Rangers yesterday. It was their first home series win since April. So it may be stupid, it may be a little bit of a hot box, but the reality is most teams go there and win, except Texas. We've been doing this all year, friends. We just have. We have dealt with mediocrity in this division. Remember, the Mariners can't hit. You have Cal Raleigh having one of the biggest OPS drops in the history of Major League Baseball. That's how bad it is. 713-212-5790. By the way, go Brewers. 6:40 first pitch with the Mariners and Brewers in Milwaukee tonight. Stunna and David, we'll get to you. 11:14 is a time to tell the truth. Jonathan Allen style. 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
5: Couple of construction projects going on, and it's slowing things down for sure. So if you're coming in from Baytown, I-10 westbound between Monmouth and Magnolia, only a couple of lanes get through, and that's why you're super slow. You're backed up now to Thompson Road. Also on the North Loop, westbound at Yale, an accident clear. Traffic recovering now from Irvington. Here's another construction spot, though, in Kima, Highway 146 southbound between FM 518 and Highway 96. I'm Christina Cruz in the 24-hour traffic center.
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0: The Joint Chiropractic are the official chiropractors of the University of Houston. And they bring us our first Cougar update of the season. Cougars coming in the Associated Press poll at number 23, baby. Let's go. Let's go, Cougars. Beat that Oregon State. Beat that Southern. Then go to Texas Tech. No giggling allowed. You turn your microphone off. I'm not done.
1: Okay.
0: Then you go to Texas Tech and win. Then you go to Georgia Southern, and you are 1-0 in the conference. You are undefeated in September, and you are rolling. That's what I'm telling you.
1: I will say it's not the sexiest of schedules. However.
0: However.
1: That means there's a lot of dubs on that schedule. So Willie Fritz.
0: Two great quarterbacks.
1: Go 10-2.
0: Let's go.
1: You be in the playoff conversation?
0: Yes, conversation. We're going to be like leading the conversation. We're in the front of the room.
1: I think 11-1, they're in. I think 10-2, do you have to win the big, you probably have to win the Big 12 title game to do that, to get in.
0: I don't know. I mean, I would like to be able to say just getting to the Big 12 championship game would be enough, but we don't know.
1: By the way, they're the fourth ranked Big 12 team. Texas Tech coming in at 12.
0: Bye.
1: BYU at 14.
0: Overrated.
1: Utah at 21.
0: Not going to happen.
1: U of H, 23.
0: And that update on the Cougars brought to you by our friends at the Joint Chiropractic. We got Houston's and H-Town's back. The Joint Chiropractic, the official chiropractor of University of Houston Athletics.
1: They do have to play at Tech and at Utah.
0: Yeah, it's fine.
1: You going to go back to your old stomping grounds, Utah?
0: I am not. Rockets have a game tonight, but I am going to Tech. So I'm excited about that.
1: Oof.
0: And to Georgia Southern. I'm going to knock off another stadium in my... I don't even know what Georgia Southern stadium's like. It's in Statesboro, Georgia.
1: Yeah, I would say it is probably high school-like.
0: That feels rude.
1: I will tell you right now, I would venture to guess Katy Stadium is better than that of Georgia Southern.
0: Wow, look at you giving the Katy some shine. I like that.

0: Schedule three run of wins like Indiana did.
1: Ooh.
0: Indiana, the reigning national champs, opened their season with, I think, North Texas, Howard, and Western Kentucky. Really testing yourself, champs. Really going out on a limb to really try to test yourself.
1: So, as you guys know, ESPN has the SEC. Everything on ABC, ESPN is going to be SEC. The Big Ten's primary partner is Fox. And they always do that big Fox, you know, noon Sunday game, which is 11 o'clock our time. Our friend Joel Klatt used to, you know, still does the games. It doesn't do anything with us anymore, but that's neither here nor there.
0: He's very Big Ten propaganda, too.
1: Do you see their first Big Ten game of the year is North Texas, Indiana?
0: Is it really?
1: Meanwhile, ESPN, Kirk Herbstreit's at Clemson, LSU, and Gus Johnson and Joel Klatt are doing North Texas, Indiana.
0: I will say the SEC, though, is not very sexy week one. It's cupcake city for just about everybody. Baylor and Auburn play. They're playing in Atlanta, by the way. That's an NIL deal. Auburn's players, that's supposed to be an Auburn home game because they played in Waco last year. Chick-fil-A Bowl paid their players NIL money to move the game to Atlanta.
1: Zero surprise.
0: So you got Baylor, Auburn, you got LSU, Clemson, which is the premier game, College Game Day is going to it. And then that Sunday night, we get Louisville, Ole Miss, which should be interesting, in Nashville. So, but those, and then week two, we get the two big premier games of SEC Big Ten. We get Oklahoma at Michigan.
1: Yep.
0: And we get Ohio State at Texas.
1: All right, let's go to Stunna on 790. Stunna, what do you got today?
2: What's up, man? What's up, Chris? Hey, man, I really wasn't happy with them Astros last night, but they ruined my 10-game AL West streak that I thought would have came up. But I think Seattle's making them their hold right now, man, because every time we face Seattle, no matter where we play them at, they act like, hey, Seattle is the big brother. We're the little brother. Hey, and I think Joe Espada is going to have to make these guys hold their nuts a little bit on Seattle, man.
1: Yeah, hold on. Stunna. You called the Astros Seattle's hoes. Is that correct? Is that right?
2: Yeah. No. I'm calling. The Seattle is punking us right now.
1: All right, and then you talked about Joe Espada holding people's testicles.
2: I mean, no, just saying he need to hold a nuts on Seattle. They talk some crap to him, you know. Stop acting like they just running crap. Because every time we face Seattle, it look like, oh, We ain't supposed to score but one run while they score two. And they always going to score first. Hey, we got a bases loaded. We never come out of that. Every time I see bases loaded, I know it's going to be three outs next. It's just that they got a man up. Everybody. I mean,
1: so,
2: everybody. Walking, okay. I can't see him go three strikes and looking like, oh, hey, I just had a Tootsie Pop.
1: Stunna, you in rare form today, my friend. And God love you. I love you for that. Thank you, Stunna. I'm gonna let y'all just interpret what Stunna's calls were all there. Tootsie Pop, hose, and he said,
0: "Going nuts." I think
1: going nuts is what he said. Before we get to tell the truth, David in Las Vegas, quickly on 790. David, what do you got today?
3: Hey there, Gordy. By the way, I did listen. Unlike the family, Thomas, I did listen to you on the college show.
1: There you go. See, you got somebody listening to you, Gordy.
3: I just didn't call in because I was a little depressed with my weekend as an Astros fan, so I didn't have much to say. And I will say one thing about him right now. This is why I called, but just I'll toss this out, and I'll hang up after I talk to you. I'm thinking that bullpen starts are actually not the worst thing for this team. I mean, I have a fair number of faith in some of these middle relief guys we've got, and I don't have much relief in the starters past three. So when I see bullpen start, I actually kind of smile, but that's just a baseball thought. I actually called to say something about the Texans, which depressed me also. I follow a handicapper named Mark Lawrence, and he does one of the few guys I actually pay for his stuff, and he sends out an annual guide at the beginning of the year, and I just got it, and I saw the number 32 in a place where you just don't want to see it. and that was offensive line rankings.

0: where he has the Texans. I think we've all been kind of operating under the assumption that, you know, we you know, with between all the draft picks in recent years and a couple offseason moves and so on, it was going to be better around here. Maybe not great, maybe not even up to average, but, you know, third quartile or something decent to give us a chance. Some improvement there, but I'm staring right at that number, 32, at least one handicapper that still has us ranked dead effing last. So
1: yeah,
0: I just throw this out for your discussion.
1: Yeah, I don't particularly care what a handicapper. Thank you for the phone call. There's 9 million handicappers. I can find somebody that's going to, quote unquote, handicapper that can tell me the Texans are going to have the 17th best offensive line. No, I'm not. I have absolutely no comment on it whatsoever. I don't even care about preseason rankings. I don't care about rankings. You know that, Gordy. I don't care about rankings. I care about watching the games in September that mean something.
2: Wouldn't most Texans fans out there, if you've polled them, say you feel better about this O-line than you did last year's?
1: I don't think we can poll. There's no need to poll anybody.
2: Keelan Rutledge is an upgrade. Wyatt Teller is an upgrade. Braden Smith is an upgrade.
1: Yeah.
2: Ed Ingram was good. He's back. And Ayante Ursary is another year older.
1: Yeah. In theory, simple deduction says you got rid of the below average players and replace them with guys that have had some success. Now,
2: and then you have depth in another year mature Blake Fisher, Evan Brown.
1: Can Braden Smith stay healthy?
2: Jake Andrews is a good backup center. And Weiwu, the second round or the fourth rounder from Oklahoma. I mean, like, Jared Patterson still, you got depth. So, like, I would say, hands down, this O-line is better on paper than last year's. Now yes. We'll see it in action.
1: Yeah, got to see it in action. But in theory, Nick Caserio did try again to improve the offensive line. We also said this to comp over to baseball, Gordy. Dana Brown went and got a bunch of pitchers. So his pitching staff was going to be better this year than it was last year. And didn't turn out that way.
2: Oof. They had a bunch of guys.
1: Jonathan, give me credit for that. That was a comp.
2: It's pretty good.
3: It wasn't bad. You know.
1: Thank you. Maybe some of my best work is when Ross isn't here. Maybe he puts too much pressure on me in these analogies I try to make. Just saying.
2: They've missed a lot, though. Like, it's hard to... Like, I would have bet on one of Mike Burrow's being really good or Tatsuya Mai being really good. Not both sucking.
1: Or Ryan Weiss. But they gave him starters money.
2: Yeah. Oof.
1: All right. So, just for all of you listening, when it comes to handicapping offensive lines, why don't we use our own eyes? Is C.J. Stroud going to be upright this year? Is he going to have time to throw? Is he going to have time to check down and maybe find second and third guys, read through his progressions? Then the offensive line will be better. But I'm not going to use a handicapper. Do you think that handicapper spent hours and hours and hours and hours breaking this down? No, he spent 5 minutes. Got to put something on his publication.
2: Well, and you actually have a legit running back, too. You didn't have one last year.
1: No. All right, here we go. The first ever Jonathan Allen to tell the truth.
3: Woo!
1: I'm excited. 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

0: So, Jonathan, I have a question for you. Do you know how to tell the truth?
1: Of course I do.
0: All right, so when did you start? Did you start thinking about this yesterday or this morning when you woke up?
1: Yesterday, I was writing, playing volleyball. I was watching my girl play, and I was, let me see what I like.
0: Okay. So for those of you who don't know, every Monday at 11:30, we play the Tell the Truth. Where either we tell three lies or three truths, and you got to figure out which one of the truths or which one of the lies. I usually am the one that comes up with the sports takes. Ross is off this week. I got to handle Believe It or Not all week long. I got to handle Missing You at 1:30. So I thought, you know what? We're going to see if Jonathan can break the ice and become the first time ever host of To Tell the Truth. The floor is yours.
1: All right. So we're going to go with three truths and one lie. Okay.
0: Three truths and one lie. I have to detect the lie. All right.
1: Get the lie. Okay. So my first take, it's about Tatsuya Imai. I've been wishy-washy about him all season. And then last week with the Giants, I saw that nasty, inside curve or slider that was?
0: Yeah.
1: And I came to the conclusion he just needs one more year. He's not a bust. I really think he just needs one more year to settle in, and he's an Astros guy. I really believe that.
0: So you are not projecting an overall bust for Imai?
1: Nope.
0: All right, that's take number one. Not a bust. I'm writing this down.
1: Okay, make sure you get it.
0: All right, go ahead.
1: Number two, Texans should be seen as Super Bowl contenders. All CJ Stroud has to do is be somewhat average. Defense stayed the same. Offensive line upgraded. Wide receiver room is sharpening the iron. They should be seen as a threat the entire season long, no matter what happens. It's my take two.
0: Okay. This is coming from a Charger fan, by the way, so I'm a little leery already.
1: I give credit when credit is due.
0: I know you do. That's fair.
1: I'm a realistic Chargers fan now. Come on.
0: That's fair. All right.
1: Take three. Phillies will be the front runner. Or, sorry, I said Phillies. 76ers. This is NBA. 76ers will be the front runner for the league. I'm sorry. You got Embiid. You got Maxey. You got Brown, who's already won a championship. And then you add LeBron with the depth they have. The West is so deep. You don't know what they're going to beat up on each other. The East is clear. I think the Knicks are just a one-year thing. 76ers got it all. No doubt
0: so
1: in my mind.
0: Are you saying they're going to win the East or the whole championship? Or are you ready to put anything on it or what?
1: They should be the front runner, the highest
0: NBA front runner. Okay.
1: Yeah, NBA front runner.
0: NBA front runner.
1: The whole season.
0: Okay. All right. Well, this is, man. Okay. In your fourth take.
1: Astros won't ever get back to 2017, 2022. They won't ever get back unless they revamp. They have to do something drastic. After this weekend, I kind of threw my hands up, and I was just like, there's got to be something. I don't know if it's got to be changes in the staff again, or we do some trades that it might be weird for conservative Astro fans that don't want to get rid of people or put people down, but something's got to give up.
0: All right, so here we go. So you said, Imai, you're not projecting as a bust.
1: Just needs one more year. It's not a
0: bust.
1: You
0: have the Texans, the Super Bowl contenders.
1: Should be seen as that, yes.
0: NBA front runners, the 76ers, yep. i.e. contenders. And you believe the Astros need a drastic change to get back to where they were.
1: Well, yeah, they won't ever get back if they have to revamp. They have to do something.
0: What lie is being detected? Three truths and one lie. All right, Gordy, you and I will mull this over. We can make our own individual decisions. I do believe he believes the Astros need drastic change. Because, they're going to probably make the playoffs and maybe not even win 85 games. So I could see them saying drastic change. Jaylen Brown, LeBron James, Maxey, Embiid. I could see him thinking the Sixers are our front runners.
2: I love that he's giving us the poker face right now, too.
0: I'm not even looking at you.
2: I was looking for a tell on the camera.
0: I'm not even looking at him.
1: When I tell you, last night I was like, I gotta fool y'all. There's no way. This is my one and only chance.
0: We'll give you some other shots. But I'm going to go with Gordy. I think he is lying to us. I think he thinks Imai is going to be a bust. That's what I think he's lying.
2: I think that one's a little bit more believable. I think the Texans Super Bowl contender is believable. I think he maybe does think the Astros could use a rebuild. I think the Sixers, just because they had an old-ass LeBron.
0: Wait a minute. They didn't add just old-ass LeBron. They added younger ass Jaylen Brown.
2: Favorite to win the NBA Finals. You got the Thunder. You got the Spurs. You got the Celtics, the Nuggets, the Knicks.
0: Well, the reason why I could go with you on that is because Embiid's always hurt. I already told you I don't think LeBron's playing 60 games for the 76ers. I think it's just not a part-time deal, but he's going to take more days off.
2: I'm going with the Sixers take.
0: Okay, I'm going to stay with it, but I could see why you said it. So I'm going to go with Emi. I think you are projecting as a bust. Gordy thinks you're lying about the Sixers being front runners. So let's deduce this and go. The floor is yours, my friend. What do you believe at this point?
1: All right, I really do believe the Texans are Super Bowl contenders. You guys, okay. Are that right. They should be seen as that. There's no way.
0: Okay.
1: There's no way they don't see them as Super Bowl contenders.
0: Okay.
1: My next take. Astros got to revamp. They've got to do something. You guys are correct. I threw my hands up this weekend, man. Really upset.
0: As a lot of Astro fans did, that's for sure.
2: One
0: of us is correct.
1: So, yes, one of y'all did get it. A little drum roll. I'm sorry, Matt. Emi just needs one more year, man. I saw that, bitch. And I was like, there's no, he's tying, because that's nuts. I've never seen anything like that. That pitch was crazy.
0: Yeah, but the problem is he walks guys and throws 50 pitches in the first inning.
1: I'm telling you, I was like, no, we got to give this guy one more chance, because that's crazy. No one has that in the arsenal. And he gets that straight, gets a little comfort in the American dirt. He's got that all day. So Chris Gordy is correct. I don't think Sixers are going
0: to. So why don't you think the Sixers are contenders?
1: For the main reason, Embiid's always hurt. Dude, the West is still stacked. Regardless, even if it's Houston, the Wolves, Nuggets, they're not beating these guys.
2: And yeah, Sixers are—that's like a video game team. Like that, they're gonna be fun to play with on NBA 2K. But when it comes to actually winning games and staying healthy, come on.
1: I would be genuinely surprised if they actually even went to the conference final. Honestly.
0: Huh.
1: Almost got y'all there, but you know, Gordy's smart.
0: Good for you, Gordy. I'm happy for you. I could pull Ross. That's just a terrible, terrible take, Jonathan. I don't care what you're thinking about. They're so talented.
1: He just needs one more year, Matt.
0: You did good. I'm very happy for you. This was not a piece of cake. But I'm going to hold you to the Emi not being a bust. And honestly, I hope you're right. Because if he's a bust, that's a lot of money that Jim Crane and Dykin spent on a guy that's just not very good.
1: He's got the talent, though. There's no way. He's got it. He just needs. Maybe it's a mental thing. He just needs one more year.
0: All right.
2: Let me ask you, somebody just tweeted, Astros will not get back without a change in ownership. Why are people so anti-Jim Crane?
0: Because, Gordy, I'm gonna peel the curtain back. Everybody hates the owner, everybody hates the general manager, and everybody hates the manager. And when I mean by everybody, I mean everybody.
2: Yeah. I just like, at least every year since he's been here, they've spent money. They've done things to try to say we want to be a good team this year. Well, it's not like they're these teams selling off everybody.
0: You have not had a quote unquote phenom, with the exception of Jordan. And Jordan, you got because you bought out arbitration years. What I think that particular person that may have tweeted you, and I don't know what it is saying that when a guy is on the precipice, on the cusp of free agency, you don't let him go. And every single time, Cole, Springer, Correa,
2: Tucker.
0: Well, you traded Tucker, so that was even different. That you did not put the money. I'm going to tell y'all something. LA is flipping the F out over Kyle Tucker's contract.
2: Isn't that Exhibit A on why not to do those deals? Come on.
0: Jim Crane's philosophy, whether you agree with it or not, is fairly compensate on shorter term deals.
2: Yeah, I think there's nothing wrong with that. People yell cheap and all this. I yell, no, 12-year deals are bogus. Stop buying into the Scott Boras dumbass deals.
0: Yeah. That's one group of players. Now, again, to be fair, if you go get Scott Boras, that's what you hire him for. And if the Astros don't do it and Scott Boras wants it, that's why Scott Boras' clients don't go and stay here long term. Except for Altuve. Oh, Bregman. We forgot about Bregman, too.
2: And how are all those guys doing, Matt?
0: You'll find out today at 1:30 in this week's edition of Missing You. Although we can tell you that Kyle Tucker, I believe, went hitless on the homestand.
2: Over 19.
0: And was benched and had an error yesterday. Was it yesterday or the day before that people were losing their mind over? Yeah, Kyle Tucker is, he, you know what he is? He's missing Houston is what he is.
2: Slowly walking over to a fly ball while you chew your gum and you miss the ball? Not gonna buy fan support.
0: I'm just telling you, I was mentioning this to my son. We were walking on the ballpark yesterday. Preston Tucker, his brother, older brother, right? Gordy, he loved baseball.
2: Yes.
0: He just wasn't as good as his brother.
2: Right.
0: Kyle Tucker doesn't love baseball. He likes it. Doesn't love it.
2: Preston played his ass off.
0: Tried to, but was just limited with his abilities.
2: I think Kyle just kind of rides on natural ability, and he's very naturally gifted. But where's the give-a-damn attitude?
0: Even as an Astro, he didn't have it, a lot of it, honestly. 11:46, Sports Talk 790. Gordy's going to hang out with us for one more segment. He's going to rip on more Seattle Mariner female fans and Lauren Chahadi. That's all straight ahead. 11:47 on Sports Talk 790 with a word for Big City Wings. Oh, man. Are you hungry? 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
7: Couple of construction projects going on, and it's slowing things down for sure. So if you're coming in from Baytown, I-10 westbound between Monmouth and Magnolia, only a couple of lanes get through, and that's why you're super slow. You're backed up now to Thompson Road. Also on the North Loop westbound at Yale, an accident clear. Traffic recovering now from Irvington. Here's another construction spot, though, in Kima, Highway 146 southbound between FM 518 and Highway 96. I'm Christina Cruz in the 24-hour traffic center.
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0: I did not tell Gordy we were doing this because sometimes the best radio is the organic radio. We don't prep out every one of our segments of the show. Only geeky radio people that eventually lose their jobs do that. All right, Gordy, I need a ruling from you, my friend. I saw this for the first time in person at a baseball game. I've seen it at a college football game this year. I even tweeted about it during the game last night. There were a section of bros, and Jonathan, you're going to get involved in this as well. There were a section of bros up in the upper deck that were taking their shirts off and waving them over and over and over and over again, trying to rally the Astros. My simple question to both of you. T-shirt guy taking him off, bare-chested, rally towels using T-shirts. Do we like it or we don't like it? Need a ruling, please. Now, to be fair, the first time I ever saw it was when University of Houston went to Oklahoma State to play the Cowboys in Stillwater, and we beat that ass for 3.5 hours, and them taking the shirts off didn't matter.
2: Yeah, this used to be reserved for those games, like a football game that had a 4-hour rain delay, and then they come back out, and it's just these nut jobs that have been drinking all during the break, and they're taking their shirts off, and you're soaking wet, and you're just waving your shirt around. Like, that's normally where this all started.
0: Yep.
2: But the movement, Matt, they call it tarps off. You know, like a tarp on your...
0: See, I didn't even know that. And I'm glad I didn't know there was a formal term of it.
2: It's called tarps. Fans going tarps off. I'm not a fan. I don't think that belongs in professional sports. I think that's more for like a Thursday night soccer game in college and the fans are trying to get rowdy. Yeah, tarps off. Let's go.
0: Now,
2: but
0: Jonathan,
2: in professional sports, no.
0: My thought is they're not doing this because they generally think it's going to help the team win. They're doing it because they want somebody to take a picture of them like
2: go viral,
0: I did.
2: Yeah.
0: Or the video cameras on NBC Sunday Night Baseball has those broskies up in the right field doing it.
16: Yeah, I think it's kind of corny because they're trying to force. Like, what happened at OSU was like, that was funny. Like, you know, they were just sitting out there in Stillwater.
0: What yeah, it was do? Hot as hell, too. I give them credit for doing it. I mean,
16: so I agree with Gordy. It's doing a little too much.
2: Now, the one I do like they do at pro games, college games, whatever, is when you buy so many beers and you start stacking the cups and you see how high you can stack the cups.
0: Without them dropping.
2: Yeah.
0: Hmm.
2: And they make a big snake out of the cups. I like that movement.
0: I just believe... And
2: Jim Crane likes that movement too.
0: Yeah, no kidding. I'm not a fat shamer, but I do believe if you take your shirt off, we don't need rolls of fat being seen. I do believe there's got to be like a... you know, you can pinch an inch. If you pinch more than an inch, you can't take your shirt off.
2: Yeah, but how many Ryan Goslings are hanging out in the upper deck?
0: That's why you shouldn't do it.
2: Okay. Now, that would go viral.
0: If you have man breast, or as the kids say, moobies, you don't need to be doing it.
2: Do you know who's sitting in the upper deck, though? I mean,
0: they're young bros.
2: And honestly, even the ones with no body fat are probably pale as can be.
0: So you're actually helping me out here. What redeeming value is there? Flabby or thin, pasty white dudes?
2: Yeah, I think it's just people trying to get on the Jumbotron, trying to get on TV or something. Trying to make a viral moment.
0: And I don't get it. And I'm not trying to go to the race card here, but I don't see black guys doing this ever. Why is it we whites that do it all the time?
16: You tell us. You're the source.
0: I don't know. I've never been a part of it.
2: Yeah. Feels like a white guy thing. Hey, bro, seventh inning.
0: So Jonathan, as lily white as I am, I'm against this.
16: Then you need to start a movement, just like you did Wave Busters. Exactly.
2: Here was an article on Click to Houston a few weeks ago. Growing phenomenon for fans known as Tarps Off is sweeping through Major League Baseball, transforming sections of stadiums into seas of shirtless fans twirling T-shirts over their head like helicopter blades. What began as a small gathering in the right field stands at Busch Stadium in St. Louis has quickly become one of baseball's most unexpected traditions of the 2026 season.
0: What if girls want to do this?
2: Well, you will be arrested.
0: It went right to bras. Correct?
2: Oh, you mean keep the under?
0: Yeah, they keep their bras on. Would we be hypocrites?
2: Well, will you be saying the same thing? Will you be judging some of the ones that decide to do it, going, yeah, you probably should have kept the shirt on?
0: I will say this in fairness. I do. When you were talking about how you besmirched the Seattle Mariner female fan, the Astros have got some very hot female fans. Would you agree? You go to the ballpark enough, you know.
2: We're a good looking city. We got good looking people in this town.
0: I mean, I've seen Jonathan at a game looking over, and his girl's like, focus over here, please.
16: You've never seen me do that.
0: I'm just kidding. During the playoffs, when we used to do playoff shows on the concourse, we'd see sevens, eights, nines on the regular, Gordy, right?
2: Oh, to go to playoff baseball, you either have to have money or you got to know somebody with money.
0: Or Crane has a rule, you got to be at least seven to walk in the building.
2: I mean, even you go in the Diamond Club, it's not a lot of ugly people there.
0: No. Yeah. All right. So I'm just saying, we are down with the white pale bros doing it. How do we feel about if there were white pale females doing it? Just, I want you to mull that over as you are.
2: Out of shape females, would you say?
0: I mean, there's always going to be a crowd of that, right?
2: What if it's a group of grannies? They go, you know what? Grannies, tarps off.
0: You're leaving this show on that note? That is disgusting.
2: Matt will have full coverage of that the next 30 minutes.
0: Thanks, Gordy. Let's recap Gordy's day. You ready for this, Jonathan? Besmirched Seattle Mariner female fans.
2: They're ugly.
16: That's valid, though.
0: Made fun of the goddess known as Lauren Shihadi.
16: That's kind of valid.
2: Unibrow.
0: Justified LSU's non-conference schedule.
16: Mm-hmm. That's not as bad.
2: Harder than anybody else's.
0: And basically wants to see grannies doing the tarps off.
16: You just be equal. You know, equal. Everybody do it.
0: Want y'all to mull that over as we get ready for the top of the hour.
2: I'm like the WNBA. I accept everyone here.
0: That's actually not true. That's just the opposite. Oh, allegedly, who knows?
16: Go to break.
0: Oh, there's the first one of the go to breaks today. We went 2 hours for you, made me say you do that. Good for us. All right, news at noon is coming up. We've got at 1:30 today, missing you, how our former Astros doing. And at 1:50, we've got, believe it or not, today, all things about the late Tommy John, who passed away yesterday. Actually, it was pretty fun doing a little Tommy John, believe it or not. So we'll have that for you coming up at about 1:30. 713-212-5790. Come join us.
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17: Your News Radio 740 forecast, sunny today with a high of 100, clear tonight, low 77.
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2-2. Arozarena lifts this to left and deep and gone. Into the Landry's Crawford boxes. Randy Arozarena with his 17th home run of the season. And the Mariners have a 1-0 lead.

2-2. And Raleigh hits it a mile high, pretty deep to left. Alvarez is back at the wall, and it's gone. A roof scraper of a home run by Cal Raleigh. His first hit of the series, and it is 3-1 Seattle.

first pitch by Dominguez. And Varsho lines it down the right field line. Ball is hooking. Will it stay fair? No. Foul by about 5 feet. Strike one. 1-2 again. Swing and a miss. Went with the splitter, and Varsho strikes out, and the Mariners leave them loaded, or strand them loaded, as the Astros, with three straight two-out hits, but no runs. Songs and a carry the 0-2. Inside. Swing and a miss. Got him on a changeup down and away. Trammell strikes out, and that is the ball game. The Seattle Mariners continue their dominance over the Houston Astros, taking two out of three in the series after winning tonight 3-2.

0: All right, Jonathan, this is a little bit of a past my prime. But this song was considered one of the top 500 rock songs of all time. I need a Jonathan Allen ruling, please.
1: It's actually really soothing. I might actually put some on my playlist one.
0: Yeah, it's not bad.
1: It's just a good, like, you're driving around, just driving, you know.
0: Yeah.
1: I really like it. Not too much.
0: 1967, which again, I'm not a big fan of the 60s. I'm more of a 70s guy, but this is a banger. We have a little bit of breaking news on the radio program. It's during the news at noon. So I'm gonna give it a second one, and then you need to tell me if I'm right on giving it a second one or not.
1: Okay.
0: The NBA has found no evidence that Clippers owner Steve Ballmer funneled money through team sponsors to pay Kawhi Leonard and circumvent the salary cap. 11-month investigation. Now, the league is still going to examine whether the Clippers are guilty of, quote, failure to supervise employees, though it's unclear what specific rule the team would have violated and what the penalties might be.
1: Was this an internal investigation or?
0: No, this is, yeah, they internally investigated for 11 months.
1: One and a half, you know.
0: Oh, man,
1: it was, you know.
0: I think you round up for two then.
1: I forgot about it. I forgot that was going on.
0: Okay, so for those that don't know, there was an investigation within the, and Pablo Torre is like the wannabe, what would you call him? Conspiracy theory investigator kind of thing.
1: Yeah, I guess so.
0: And he's like, I've got evidence that says that Steve Ballmer, the owner of the Clippers, is paying Kawhi Leonard money on the side to circumvent the salary cap through a fake marketing company. Like, was it a gardening, some sort of gardening
1: trees,
0: service?
1: Right?
0: Trees, yeah. So this just literally came out moments ago through ESPN. The NBA is actually going to focus on whether the team's introduction of Leonard to team sponsors constitutes a violation of the league's rules. So they're looking for something else. But the main thing is there's no actual funneling of money between Ballmer to some dummy companies for Kawhi Leonard to receive like an appearance fee, that kind of thing, to help him with that. So can I tell you what I think about this?
1: What is it?
0: First of all, Pablo Torre was swearing on every stack of Bible he could find that something was shady was going on. Now, could he be given some bad information? Of course he could. Everybody, not every story, not every tip you get about things is accurate.
1: Yeah, but when you come out that confident, it makes you wonder really
0: that,
1: what the source
0: that,
1: is.
0: He was really, really super confident about this.
1: So I don't know. I mean,
0: but let me ask you this. Could the NBA really hide the evidence? Because Ballmer is one of the most affluent. Look, all 30 of the NBA owners are affluent, right? They're all essentially billionaires, right? Give or take.
1: Yeah, but he's probably the most popular.
0: But he's out there. He has been, you know, Mark Cuban was the guy 15 or 20 years ago. Now it's Steve Ballmer kind of being the lead dog on things around the league.
1: Yeah, and being like the likable owner.
0: Yeah,
1: like,
0: you know. Very, very public out there. Is there any part of you that says that maybe the NBA hid some things to make sure they wouldn't be found guilty of this? Or do you think the NBA is so pristine and so thorough, they went through 11 months of this in order for them to make sure that every bit of evidence was discussed and analyzed?
1: Because this happened the same time with the mafia and the gambling, right? And NBA was like, oh, we never knew about it. And they, oh, we'll internally investigate.
0: Oh, you're talking about with Chauncey Billups and all that?
1: Yeah. And, you know, they didn't want the FBI to come in there. They probably wouldn't have even came to light. So I really do think the NBA is just kind of saving their graces right now. Saving their little gravy.
0: So I'm going to look at Pablo Torre here on his Twitter account. Yeah, all he's doing is just retweeting what ESPN just put out. He says, Pablo Torre is the investigative reporter. He says, when the time is right, I'm extremely, extremely excited for our episode about this, meaning his podcast.
1: So was this a publicity stunt to get him out?
0: Well, obviously got him out there. It did. I will say this, and if I'm naive, I'm naive. It would be too it would not be in the best interest for the NBA to hide this.
1: Really? You don't think so?
0: Because what you don't want the NBA to do is allow other owners to think they can get away with it. So if there was really something going on, it's easier to make an example to preclude other owners from thinking about doing this.
1: I see what you're talking. I see the angle you're going with it, yeah.
0: I don't know if I believe that 100%, but that's my initial gut feeling, is that no owner can get away with this, because if he gets away with it, then everybody else is going to try to do it.
1: Well, then you see the Dodgers. I know it's a different sport and different leagues and different owners, but you see the Dodgers with the deferment and all that other stuff. No other team's doing that. The Dodgers are the only ones doing that loophole.
0: Yeah. Well, that's legal. There's nothing illegal about that. Funneling money to an athlete through a dummy marketing company or another way of earning money, it would be a violation of the salary cap rule. But, I mean, if you watched Pablo Torre or caught any of his podcasts or any of his tweets, he's like, this is going to crush the NBA, that the Kawhi Leonard may be suspended for an entire season, and that maybe C. Ballmer may have to sell the Clippers for the... None of that's happening. So I need to chew on this for a while. I want to see what the reaction is of other people around the country.
1: I get you.
0: But at this point, the Los Angeles Clippers, according to ESPN, are free and clear, at least for now, about trying to send money for Kawhi Leonard to circumvent the salary cap. Oh, and the Astros lost, which you already know, and that dumb pitchfork I hate that Trident's out there. And the Texans had a very light workout today. They're going to have a good old-fashioned hard-ass practice tomorrow when the Raiders are in town, and then they'll play the Raiders on Thursday. And that is your news at noon. I don't know. I wish I could say, and again, I don't know how many of you particularly care. We're going to talk about the Astros. That's the main thing around these parts. But there's just a part of me that's, I wish I could say, whew, I'm glad that Steve Ballmer wouldn't do something so immoral and illegal to circumvent rules. But I don't have that. I'm hesitant about going full in on, wow, thanks the Lord that he didn't do it. Man, Pablo Torre made a living out of this.
1: Which is giving me the bad taste in my mouth. I hate the ethics and stuff, how it's going on with journalism lately.
0: But unless, again, Pablo Torre's benefiting from this too.
1: That's what I'm saying.
0: Yeah, I mean, there's something rotten here. Because if Pablo Torre did a podcast, which I will not be listening to because I don't listen to podcasts except a wrestling podcast, then what is he going to do? He's going to go on his podcast. He's going to say, hey, I know there's a conspiracy. I know something happened. But with that being said, that now clears Kawhi Leonard to go to Toronto. Because the league held up the deal, or actually the Raptors held up the deal until the investigation came to a conclusion. Apparently it's done so. All right, 12:15, it's Matt and no Ross today. Thanks again to Gordy for dropping by for a couple of hours. It's me the rest of the way. And Jonathan, you're like the nice parts of the show. The nice polite parts of the show are around. 713-212-5790. If you want to chime in, Astros, missed opportunity, whatever you want to say. But standing 790 still shows them in first place, American League West. We'll discuss that next. 713-212-5790. 713-212-5790.
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5: All right. If you're coming in from Pinehurst or McNair on I-10, the Baytown East Freeway, it is super slow around this road work westbound between Monmouth and Magnolia. It's got you backed up to Thompson Road. Now, I do not suggest the Crosby Freeway as an alternate because there's road work there westbound between Uvalde and South Lake Houston Parkway. I'm Christina Cruz in the 24-hour traffic center.
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0: 12:21 Sports Talk 790. It is Matt and Jonathan. Ross is off this week. He is like, he's in the middle of the mountains. I mean, we can't even get a hold of him if we tried to. Hope he's okay. Hope he don't get eaten by a mountain lion or a bear or a hippo.
1: A hippo?
0: So don't we see that? Don't hit. Now, I guess the hippos are in the warmer water, right?
1: Yeah, they're not even in this continent.
0: That's true. They're in Africa. Well, maybe in a, we don't want a ferocious panda to hit him either. I want him a nice, relaxing trip, get away, and not be eaten alive by animals.
1: Something is different about your brain.
0: It is. I mean, I'm wishing him nothing but the very best. All right.

0: And nowadays, you get half a source, and you just be the first one to come out with it. And if you're wrong, nobody really holds you to it.
1: Right.
0: You know. So it might have been something that somebody told him that somewhat might have mentioned something about Kawhi getting some money. But it, when the NBA probably investigated, probably was no smoking gun.
1: Well, let me ask you this, Biscuit, because Pablo Torre is a journalist. Now, how good of a journalist he is, I don't know. But this guy, Torre, made a living in the last year by telling the entire world what's going down there. I mean, somebody's wrong. And if he's wrong, guess what I'm never going to do? I'm never going to believe him again.
0: Well, I mean, the NBA didn't say Ballmer was innocent. They just said he couldn't find enough evidence. So he's not technically wrong. He just jumped the gun without having a smoking gun. That's what I'm saying. There's no smoking gun. That's what I would probably think. It's probably some little evidence or whatever, but it's nothing to tie Ballmer to it. So I can't imagine if they had a smoking gun that the rest of the owners would be down with it. You know what I mean? Because he's circumventing them.
2: That's right. That's what I'm saying. There is no interest. There is no interest by the other 29 NBA owners to protect the guy, especially if they're circumventing the salary cap. There's no reason to say, oh, just brush this under the carpet and don't worry about it. That would be just the opposite they would want to do.
0: That's right. So that means to tell you that they didn't find a smoking gun.
2: Wow.
0: That's just my opinion.
2: I got
0: to my homies. I'm from, and I'd be interested if Vanessa, you ask Vanessa if she ever heard of Tommy John or
2: I did text Vanessa yesterday. She actually met him one time in Terre Haute. So
0: she did.
2: And so she was obviously disappointed and obviously hearing the news. But he lived a nice long life. I mean, my goodness. What was he, 86, something in that range?
0: Right. My uncle played Little League and high school baseball with him. And didn't he play for the Dodgers at some point? I want to say.
2: Oh, absolutely he did. Yeah, he played for a bunch of teams.
0: Dodgers back in the 70s, I believe, or whatever.
2: Yep.
0: But that was our we got Tommy John. We got Scatman Crothers, who Hong Kong Fui voice or whatever, and been a couple little movies. And then, we adopted Larry Bird. So those are our three claim to fame from Terre Haute, Indiana.
2: Shout out to Terre Haute. That's all I'm. And by the way, you have a brand new casino in Terre Haute, by the way, if you don't know that yet.
0: I can't imagine that. They got a casino in Terre Haute we don't want to have in Houston, man. It's unbelievable.
2: Don't get me started on that, my friend. Thanks, Biscuit, for the phone call. We'll see you later.
0: Sir.
2: We're in the summertime, right? I can bitch about not having a casino, correct?
3: I'm going to give you 4 minutes.
2: I won't take that long. I want a casino. And even if you don't like casinos, you would want to have other people would want to have casinos. Because I'm going to guess there's going to be some sort of tax break that helps out our community, right? Because Lord knows, I'm spending money in Louisiana left and right. I'm Las Vegas gets my money, Jonathan, once a year. It just does. I fly there. I stay in their hotels. I eat their food. Hell, my daughter goes to the University of Rhode Island. There is a casino. Providence is the main city there. She's in Kingston, which is about 40 minutes away, but where my wife is living in Providence, there's a casino 20 minutes from there. And it's beautiful. And by the way, January 1st, it goes smoke-free.
3: Mm.
2: So you're telling me a smoke-free casino? I can have fun, and there's like 10 restaurants in there?
3: You're just going to lose so much money, though. That's accurate.
2: That is accurate. But I can win some sometimes.
3: You know, I'm going to be worried about you now you're in Rhode Island.
2: I'm going back in 2 weeks.
3: That's not good for Matt.
2: I'll take you updates.
3: Please don't, because I'm gonna be worried. My
2: because it's so crazy out. Because I've never lived that close to them. Because when we went to drop the girls off, you know, we moved everything around, and I'm like, so I'm just sitting in the Airbnb, and I'm like, I think I'm gonna go to the casino. I don't ever get to say that. Like, if I want to go to a casino right now, I'm 2 hours and 15 minutes away.
3: I mean, you could just set up, you know, I'm going to leave Friday. I'll see the boys on Sunday. You know, you could if you really wanted to. But I know the drive, you know.
2: That's right.
3: But they wouldn't put the casino downtown. They would have to put it, you know.
2: Well, my guess would be if we ever got it, it would go in Galveston.
3: Okay, with the cruise ships and all that stuff.
2: And, you know, look, the Fertitta family owns about 80% of Galveston anyway.
3: That's true.
2: I mean, obviously, for E's sake, downtown Houston wouldn't be a bad idea, or over there next to NRG, but, oh, wow. Okay, that's it. I'm done with my I need a casino here.
3: All right, good. That was 2 minutes.

0: That's all I asked for. All right. You know, are you gambling on the Astros? How about that for a segue?
1: I'll give you a B.
0: I had to segue it somehow, and I did it. 713-212-5790. Did you experience what I experienced with the Astros? A super high on Friday, and then an ass kicking on Saturday, and a missed opportunity Sunday. If you want to discuss that, 713-212-5790. 713-212-5790.
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0: 12:32 on an open line Monday. We're always open line. You guys want to talk about whatever you want. We're in for it. 713-212-5790. Astro futility to be discussed. One thing I just happened to be looking on the Twitter streets, Jonathan, and brings up a good point. This is from one guy. One, in this NBA investigation, they may think Ballmer is truly innocent. That's right. Or the number two thing, which you and I have not discussed on air. Maybe other teams are doing it, and the other NBA owners are like, if we go after Ballmer, maybe check on our deals too.
1: I hadn't thought of that. Protecting him in the same way, like okay, you know.
0: I hadn't thought of that. I got it.
1: See, that's what I'm saying. That's why I asked. Is it, if it's an internal investigation, it could be a lot of things going on that will ruin the brand itself as NBA, you know?
0: Because if maybe four or five other teams are doing similar type deals, they don't want the NBA to investigate that?
1: Yeah, and it just so happened to be Kawhi Leonard, one of the biggest stars in the NBA.
0: Yeah, well, I don't think it's anybody. Yeah, but Kawhi Leonard doesn't help for sure. But would NBA owners tell the commissioner to take it easy? Because if they go after Ballmer and Ballmer says, well, guess what? I know who else is doing it.
1: Because look at Big Club, because I know if you got to, they probably like him too, because, you know, owners could hate each other. You know,
0: then yeah, like let's bring him down. Or maybe they say, again, sometimes when you go after somebody, like if you're audited at your company and you're like, man, I know that my coworker's doing something shady, they may be coming after you too. Just throwing it out there.
1: But what I just don't like about this whole situation is really what Biscuit says, man. Where is the credibility? Like, you don't break this story unless you have it all, and then you blow up. You're that guy. You're that reporter. You blew up all this undercover schemes,
0: yeah,
1: going
0: on
1: money, and then you just 11 months later,
0: it's done.
1: Nothing. Yeah, dude, you just lost the story. But I guess now you can just make a podcast and make the money.
0: Make the podcast.
1: Get the name out there.
0: When in doubt, make the podcast.
1: I don't know.
0: All right. I just wanted to, we'll add more on that a little bit later on. But yeah, I want to get back to the Astros. Hey, your squad. I feel like we have to have a constant reminder. I know the record sucks. Okay. I'm not oblivious to that. Everything that I do this when I argue with Ross, because he's in the same category as a lot of you guys are. I'm not oblivious to what the wins and loss numbers are. And the wins-loss number is 63 on the win side and 62 on the loss side. Under any other circumstance, in normal years, 63 and 62 on August the 17th of a particular year means you're probably already have sold off your prospect, your players for prospects, and you're thinking about 2000 the next season. But this is not a normal season. So it shouldn't be treated that way. The reality is, anything can happen in a 3 or a 5-game series. I'll give you a great example. New York, by the way, played in Toronto this past weekend. Guess what the Toronto Blue Jays did? They beat the Yankees 2 out of 3. Yeah. It happens. The best teams don't always win series. I got even more news for you. The Tampa Bay Rays played a weekend series. Did you know that? They played the weekend just like everybody else did to the lowly Baltimore Orioles in St. Petersburg. Guess who won all three of those games? The Baltimore Orioles. When is somebody going to believe me that strange crap, and I almost said a swear word, strange stuff can happen in the postseason? 7-gamers, usually the better team prevails. In 3-game series and in 5-game series, all bets are off. So yeah, your squad is a game above 500. Yeah, your squad could have kicked Seattle to the curb. But what's his face? Hits the home run, the cheapy home run to left field. Cal Raleigh's OPS is 568. Embarrassing. But your squad is still in first place. And even if they weren't in first place in the American League West, they'd still have the wild card lead. That's how crazy it is. Because the wild cards right now belong to the Yankees, Boston, and Baltimore. The Rangers are a half game back. Toronto and Detroit are a game out. Minnesota and Cleveland are a game and a half out. And even lowly ass Seattle's 2.5 out. Everybody is beating everybody up this year because the quality of baseball, it just isn't like it is in years past. There aren't 1 or 2 or 3 or 4 or 5 dominant teams. There's really one super dominant team, one pretty good team who's got a bunch of injured players, i.e. the New York Yankees. And then you got the Boston Red Sox, who have played much better the second half of the year. And every time I do a 10th inning show, oh, they don't want it very hard. They're not clutch. When is somebody going to step up? I got news for you guys, Astro fans. Guess who stepped up all your damn year long? Yordan Alvarez, your Triple Crown guy, your MVP. He has stepped up. Jeremy Pena, for the most part, not this last 2 weeks, but you get my drift. He has stepped up. Isak Paredes has stepped up. The rest of the guys, Christian Walker, well, not so much the last 2 months, but the first 2 months, sure. These are all major league players. But there's a difference between being a good major league player, a just a guy, a lucky to be here, or an elite player. And the reality is, your team, my team, the Astros, have about three really good to elite major league hitters. You got a couple of mids, and then you've always had this season, whether it's the outfield, whether it's Nick Allen, whether it's Lamont Wade, whether it's whoever's catching on a particular day, you got four ninths of your starting lineup that wouldn't be starting for any team that would be considered good. But guess what? Every team is going through this. You don't think Mariner talk? You think Mariner talk was popping champagne bottles after winning this game yesterday? No. They're still saying to themselves, we were one victory away from winning the American League pennant last year. And look, we are. We're four games out in a terrible division. Mariner talk ain't great. Ranger talk. You know what Ranger talk was yesterday in Dallas-Fort Worth? This is what the guy did. Welcome to Ranger Talk. I'm your host, Greg Jones. And the Rangers lost to the A's yesterday. You know what the first five callers were on a Ranger Talk? Whether Dak Prescott's an elite quarterback. They don't even get calls on Ranger Talk. They're worried about C.D. Lamb on Ranger Talk. So it's just not a byproduct of the futility that it's been some of the Astros this year. Everybody's going through it. Now, the only negative in the last couple of days is that the White Sox have won three in a row, while the Astros have dropped three of four. So that means now this dream of mine, which I, maybe was more of a dream than a reality, that the Astros were going to catch a number two seed, that may not be in play. The Astros now a full three games behind the White Sox with a number two seed in the American League playoff. Now, the White Sox will be here early September for a four-game series. The Astros, at this point, have the tiebreaker 2-1 over the White Sox. So they win that series, they'll be able to cut into the lead in that. And maybe if the two teams are tied at the end of the year, the Astros will have the tiebreaker for the two seed. But I ain't worried about that. My philosophy has been, and it continues to should be this case, just watch your team get in and then see what craziness can happen. Because you've got an excellent Tampa Bay team who just lost three in a row because they're human at home to Baltimore. You got a pretty good Yankee team who's missing a lot of part of their lineup and who knows when they're going to be back. And then you got a bunch of mid after that. And your Astros are as mid gets, but mid might win you a playoff series. I had a caller on the show Saturday night. All he ever, I don't know the guy's name. I forgot the guy's name. I apologize. All he ever does is call when the Astros lose. He never calls when they win. He's like, I hate when my team loses. It's depressing. I try to explain to him. I said, even the most elite teams lose 65 times in baseball. Even the suckiest of sucky teams win 60 to 65 times. Is what you do with those other 40 that make a difference. The Astros are going to lose some more games, unfortunately. But if they stay at or above 2 to 3 games above 500 the rest of the year, which is what their talent level shows that they're capable of doing, this team is not a team that's going to play 700 baseball the rest of the way. It's just not. Hunter Brown is not the Hunter Brown we're accustomed to being a staff ace. Emi, we don't know what the hell to do with him. Ethan Pecco might be a rotation guy. Javier is disappointed. Blanco's down in AAA. 4/9 of the Astro lineup is probably 4A material. But yet, they're still figuring a way to keep it above their heads above water. And that's what I choose to believe and choose to understand and watch about this team. It ain't great. We're not going to be building documentary series over this year's team. But the Astros are in a big, big pool of mid. So you might as well win it. Have September baseball. It's going to be cool and fun. We can do it. We can have good college football chatter. We can have good Texas talk as well and talk about an Astro baseball team, even though it's just going to be two or three games above 500, probably the rest of the way, hanging around. I think we can do it. But firing Joe and firing Dana right now, you sound stupid. Those decisions will be made at the end of the year, if they haven't been already. We're down to about 40 games. And if you like baseball, like I think many of you do that listen to the show at this exact moment, then as frustrating as it gets sometimes, let me tell you, Friday night was not frustrating. Yeah, you gave up a 5-2 lead. I get that. But you don't tell me the city was rocking when Christian Walker hits a 3-run home run to beat them 10-7, especially after the Mariners scored 2 in the top of the 10th. That was a hell of a game. And I'm here for it. But they better kick some ass this week. Because the Angels have mailed it in, and the A's have mailed it in, although the A's did win the series against the Rangers. And oh, by the way, the A's and the Angels beat the Rangers earlier. So for Texas fan, the two of you that are in this town that aren't worried about the Cowboys, your squad was terrible this week on the West Coast. Hate to hear it. 12:45, it's the Matt Thomas Show with Ross. Ross off this week. Jonathan hanging out with me, and you may hang out with us if you want to take my little... the Catholic Church would be a homily. I give you a little homily on the Astros. Would you like to comment? 713-212-5790. 713-212-5790. You think it's bad for the current Astros? There's a former Astro that's wearing it. We'll discuss that next. 1245 on 790.
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16: All right, if you're coming in from Pinehurst or McNair on I-10, the Baytown East Freeway, it is super slow around this road work westbound between Monmouth and Magnolia. It's got you backed up to Thompson Road. Now, I do not suggest the Crosby Freeway as an alternate because there's road work there, westbound between Uvalde and South Lake Houston Parkway. I'm Christina Cruz in the 24-hour traffic center.
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0: All right, every week on the program on Mondays, we do something called Missing You at 1:30, and it's a 52-week segment. We started here in the baseball season, and we'll move it on to basketball and to football. Football first, then basketball, about people that used to play for Houston professional teams, and we'll go over their stats week to week, and we'll simply ask ourselves if we're missing them. So normally I would save this for 1:30, but I'm going to play it here now, but at least go over one of the players that is a weekly contributor to Missing You, and it's Kyle Tucker. So Kyle Tucker, the Dodgers they're a great baseball team, and they've got stars left and right, but Kyle Tucker just adding more star power to a team, and there's deferred money and blah, blah, blah, blah, blah. Well, you know, last year in Chicago, he wasn't great. Still got the big contract to go from the Cubs to the Los Angeles Dodgers, where he signed a 4-year deal worth $240 million. I think is what it was. Maybe, I don't know if it was 4 years or 6 years, but it's 240 for sure. He gets a Saturday off because he was hitless in the homestand prior to Saturday's game. Sunday against the Brewers, he plays again. He's back in the lineup. Doesn't catch a fly ball near the warning track, allowing Milwaukee to score. Brewers win the game, by the way, 6-2. He had already gone before the defensive miscue 0-for-3 at the plate. The Dodgers on their week-long homestand, he went 0-for-19. 0-for-19 on a 4-year, $240 million contract. Tucker is now batting, this is batting average, 200. Under 200 at home with just 2 home runs. His home OPS is 300 points below his road OPS. So for any of you that continue to complain about crazy money that is not spent by this organization, think about this for a second. Kyle goes to Chicago for 1 year. Chicago foolishly believes that he is going to now become uber faithful to Chicago. These guys get their first looks at free agency. They want to go where the big money is, and they want to be able to test where they can go, other places, other cities. He wasn't going to just go to Chicago because they traded for him and now he's going to sign a long-term contract. They could have, but They got outbid to the Cubs. Who outbid them? The Los Angeles Dodgers. 4 years, $240 million. And what you get from that is awful. In fact, in 40 minutes, we'll give you the numbers on it. But point being, he went 0 for 19 in the homestand. Now, it doesn't necessarily mean that every time a player leaves to go from one team to the other, they're going to be miserable failures. Sometimes guys go from one place to the other and they're missed badly, thus missing you. But I'll say this. For all of the criticisms that maybe the Astros get, they were not super aggressive at the trade deadline. Not super. They were not aggressive. Dalton Varsho doesn't necessarily move the needle when it comes to trade deadline moves. But the players that have left, really in the last, what, five, six seasons, from the Springers to the Correas, who's now back, to the Charlie Mortons, to the Gerrit Coles. Now, Gerrit Cole was always going to go back to play, wanted to play in New York. He had dreamed of that, so I don't even count that. Mauricio Dubon, the trade, terrible. But the Astros were trying to save some money. And they paid the price for it because Nick Allen is nothing close to what Mauricio Dubon has been for the Braves over this course of the year. But by and large, if you look at the macro view of the Astros and the contracts they have spent or not spent, it's been okay. And this trade that saw Kyle Tucker go from Houston to Chicago did bring you back Hayden Wesneski, who was not good on Saturday, but it's been okay. And the future is bright. Cam Smith has been okay, although his last couple months have been better than the first few. And probably your third best hitter in Isak Paredes, playing third base, who you thought was a trade candidate. We all kind of thought he was until Carlos Correa got hurt and Jeremy Peña was hurt before that, meaning you had to put him in. So you wound up being an incredible insurance policy. Now, I know that you as Astro fans at some point want to have the, he's our guy, he's staying. And that might happen. But if the next time the Astros are in free agency mode, or, you know, like when they, if there is baseball in 2027, which I don't know if there's going to be or not. I'm scared to death there's not. But let's say there is a full season. And the Astros sit down with Jeremy Peña, and Jeremy Peña says, I want to test free agency, I would trade him. And I don't want him to go. But if you are moving away from the most glorious moments in Astros history, this run of 8-9 years, and you don't have a draft, you don't have a minor league system that's ready to replenish, the only way you replenish is by moving guys before they become street free agents, and you get almost nothing in return. You get a compensatory pick. I don't want a compensatory pick. If Jeremy Peña and the Astros sit down and have a long, deep conversation, and it's heartfelt, and at the end of the day, he says, I want to go test free agency because I think I can go get crazy money and a crazy long-term contract, then I would be in completely, as much as it would hurt me to say this, I'd be all in on the Astros moving Jeremy Peña. The same probably would be said for Hunter Brown in a couple of years because he's not far behind Jeremy when it comes to free agency. And then obviously Yordan Alvarez is going to be due for a big fat paycheck one more time at least. I would hope that one of those three guys, the Astros would say, we need you. You are the cornerstone of the next era of Astros baseball, or the continuation of. But all this thought of, you got to sign Kyle, no matter what it is, put it on your shoe, make banners of the stadium, whatever it takes. The Dodgers are hating this decision so far. He got booed at home. He doesn't even play defense. He was not beloved in Chicago. It was the right move. It just was. And it's hard for us to admit it. Now, again, hindsight is always 20/20. I get that. If Kyle Tucker would have gone to Chicago and had an OPS of 950 and been the hero of the Chicago Cubs and helping them win a World Series, they would have been, oh, this is the greatest move ever. And the Astros would be sitting there like, man, Kyle Tucker could have done this for us. I do understand hindsight is 20/20. But that's what we do in sports. We hindsight all the time, do we not? Hindsight right now is the Dodgers spent crazy money for a guy who cannot bat 200 at home and took a lazy track on a fly ball yesterday that would have helped his team stay close with Milwaukee, who didn't get a single hit on the homestand. Man, hindsight's awesome, isn't it? We use hindsight in our life, do we not? Girls we dated, food choices we made, vacation trips, stock market, job choices. Sports radio is perfect for hindsight. And we're seeing it right here. But the hindsight is the Astros have not really at any point been uber burned by letting a player go. And if Jeremy does not want to re-sign for the Astros when it's time to have that kind of deep conversation, then I would do the exact same thing with Jeremy that I would do with Kyle Tucker. Final hour of the Matt Thomas Show with Ross. The NBA has a response, Jonathan, for what ESPN just put out a half an hour ago.
1: Uh-oh.
0: Yeah, you got that right. Uh-oh is exactly right. That sound like Scooby-Doo there?
1: Yeah.
0: Come on, Raggy. Come on, Adam Silver.
1: You were doing good this whole show. You got 1 hour left.
0: I know. I'm down the home stretch, right?
1: You were doing so good.
0: Oh, man. You don't like my show. You don't like my Scooby-Doo?
1: You got better impressions.
0: But everybody does a Scooby-Doo, don't they not? Let's hear yours really quick.
1: Come on, try it. One little thing. No shot.
0: Say go to break.
1: No shot.
0: Do it. Come on, for the audience. They want to hear you say it.
1: I don't even got it in me. I can't even do it.
0: Go to break, Scraggy.
1: See? Mine would have been 10 times
0: worse. Oh, that was worse. I'm embarrassed. See, if you're sitting here by yourself, that's why you need people to call the show. More phone callers from you great sports fans and less of me doing Shaggy is a good thing. 713-212-5790.
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4: Your News Radio 740 forecast, sunny today with a high of 100, clear tonight, low 77.
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14: Yeah. I'm on my way. I'm making this is the Matt Thomas Show with Rob.

0: Friend of the show, V-Rock, says every time I try to rhyme something, he says I sound like Shaggy or Scooby. Do I do that when I try to rhyme something? I don't think so. I don't change my voice when I rhyme. Let me tell you the reason why I rhyme. We have incredible radio sponsors of this show, and they deserve their flowers. And if you don't want to spend the money to get on an audience out there, you ain't going to get the run. Not going to happen. So I'm going to continue to rhyme. And I'm proud of my rhyming. I love it when y'all send me tweets with rhymes, too. So that's not going to change. All right. 105 on Sports Talk 79. We got Missing You coming up at the bottom of the hour. 713-212-5790 if you want to chime in. 713-212-5790. So we mentioned about an hour ago, wasn't it, Jonathan, that ESPN says that Steve Ballmer is... There's no evidence of any sort of funneling of money to Kawhi Leonard through a marketing company that's in, what is it, soil, trees, plants, something like that. And that there is nothing to be found about Steve Ballmer doing that. Well, guess what the NBA just did about 20 minutes ago? NBA spokesman Mike Bass, quote, ESPN's article regarding the LA Clippers investigation, for which the NBA declined to cooperate, contains numerous and significant inaccuracies. So again, ESPN called the NBA and said, when you tell us what you're gonna want to quote for our story, and they said no. The results in this matter will be made clear once the investigation is concluded. What the hell is going on? Now, obviously, you guys know that ESPN and NBA are in cahoots with each other. ESPN writes a huge check to the NBA to carry the NBA. Finals, regular season games, playoffs. I mean, they're joined at the hip.
1: What?
0: So why would ESPN... You know that ESPN would have lobbed a phone call to the NBA. They've even said as much. And if the NBA tells ESPN, we ain't done, then ESPN shouldn't be putting the story out.
1: This is exactly what I'm talking about, Matt.
0: Again, help me if I'm missing any pieces. So ESPN puts a story out an hour ago. Literally, it was 12:03. Says that Steve Ballmer did nothing wrong. ESPN calls NBA for a quote. NBA says, nah, I'm good. Nothing to say. Then the lead spokesperson, you know, the lead PR dog for the NBA, name is Mike Bass, says the article that ESPN wrote contains numerous and significant inaccuracies. The results in this matter will be made clear once the investigation is concluded. Now, it's Ramona Shelburne. It's who else wrote the story? Was Shams part of this or not? I don't even know. Oh, it's two other reporters.
1: Baxter Holmes or something?
0: Baxter Holmes and Don somebody, right?
1: Yeah.
0: This seems squirrely to me.
1: Don Van Netta Jr.
0: Don Van Netta, okay. All those three, well, the two dudes and a girl. I mean, the three of them have been around the NBA for a long time. What's going on? Do you think, here's my uneducated guess. Those three have been working this story. Those three have been in contact with Steve Ballmer.
1: Well, they're crediting Shams as well in the story as well.
0: Okay. Oh, Shams involved in this now.
1: Yeah, Baxter is quoting Shams.
0: Ain't that a blip?
1: See, this is so weird. What do you think? All right, after seeing this,
0: this is, you know what this to me is? This is like a puzzle, and I don't know if I can figure it out. My first blush, and I'm allowed to change my mind, just like I should change my mind with Jane Daniels until I get some bad advice from you.
1: I can't believe you. I didn't know either.
0: Is Ballmer calls them and says, we've been cleared. There may be some minor things that we might have done better, like informed employees of, you know, like we... The original report says that Ballmer didn't give any money, but there may be some things that the Clippers as an organization did that may have been not the most ethical things in the world. But the main thing is that Ballmer did not siphon money away to Kawhi through a side gig. Because that's the circumventing of the salary cap is the story. So Ballmer calls these three, says, what do you want to know? Let's get out in front of this. And all three of these reporters are like, oh, this is it. This is really good. This is really good. Not only are we get, because, you know, by the way, Steve Ballmer wants to get at Torrey because Pablo Torrey's been after his ass for a year.
1: Right. 11 months.
0: Now, would Steve Ballmer maybe hide some details from those three reporters that he didn't want those reporters to know? And that maybe even Ballmer thought that maybe the investigation was over with when the NBA said, we're not done yet. All I can say is this is a plot twist.
1: Because the NBA is openly going against their own.
0: They just told ESPN, they just told the world that one of their television partners is wrong, full of, let me give you the exact quote again here. ESPN's article regarding the LA Clippers investigation for which the NBA declined to cooperate. Well, they put that a bad boy in there too, didn't they?
1: That's what I'm saying.
0: Damn, they're like, we want no part of this. Contains numerous and significant inaccuracies. Okay, so if someone says that the sky is blue, and somebody reports that, but the sky really is gray and black, that would be a numerous and a significant inaccuracy. What is the opposite of Steve Ballmer did nothing wrong?
1: And that's now. This is literally my thought process right now. Is there another a couple of owners under the table like, hey, no, that's not true. Like, there's still something fishy going on there. You know, they're just he's trying to get ahead of it and clear his name because...
0: ESPN's article contains numerous and significant inaccuracies. The results in this matter will be made clear once the investigation is concluded. Now, the NBA could also spin and control this themselves. So let's not make this void.
1: Okay.
0: Maybe, Jonathan, the NBA wasn't ready to say these things.
1: And they don't like how fast it came out.
0: They don't like how it got out. And they're probably calling Steve Ballmer saying, what are you doing calling ESPN telling them these things?
1: And you didn't go through us first.
0: Correct. That can happen all with that can happen too.
1: Okay.
0: But it would be easier if the NBA said, at this time, the NBA has no comment on the ESPN report. That's the easy way to say it, right?
1: Yes.
0: Like if you find out a coach gets a job, Shams finds out that the Jaylen Brown trade happens. But Philadelphia's not ready to announce it. Then Philadelphia would say, we have no comment about this.
1: Yeah.
0: Philadelphia wouldn't say, these reports of Jaylen Brown going to the Philadelphia 76ers contain numerous and significant inaccuracies. I don't know how many people are interested in this, but I love when leagues and media people get into little scrapes like this. Makes me want to get my popcorn.
1: Because this is bad. I mean, this is not... What are the odds? That's so funny.
0: The odds are, now that I'm thinking about this a little bit here, the odds are ESPN, that the NBA is just pissed they didn't get to announce it on their terms. That is my guess on this, is the NBA wanted to make this theirs and that ESPN got a tip and that ESPN, those three writers.
1: Plus Shams, because
0: he's
1: still here.
0: Said the hell with waiting for our TV for the people that we write a check to. We're the ones writing the check. We're journalism. We're gonna get this out.
1: Our credibility over yours.
0: Our responsibility over yours.
1: Ah, okay.
0: Or if Steve, I got one more for you. Do I give you more oars than the average person does? I think I do.
1: Radio host.
0: That's what I do.
1: You gotta do.
0: Since live radio, I'm picking on that. Or Ballmer says, I'll give you what I know, but you got to get this out here before the NBA does. Because I need damage control, and you, ESPN, can carry that weight for me. I'll give you the scoop. You got to get it out.
1: Because now the public doesn't know what to believe.
0: The public, like me, is confused. 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
5: All right, if you're coming in from Pinehurst or McNair on I-10, the Baytown East Freeway, it is super slow around this road work westbound between Monmouth and Magnolia. It's got you backed up to Thompson Road. Now, I do not suggest the Crosby Freeway as an alternate because there's road work there, westbound between Uvalde and South Lake Houston Parkway. I'm Christina Cruz in the 24-hour Traffic Center.
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9: 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It is Matt with you. Ross off this week. Gordy's going to come in for a couple hours tomorrow and hang out with us. Also tomorrow on the program, Joe Espada will be with us. And Hayden Wesneski will make an appearance on this radio show tomorrow at 1:30. So we got a busy Tuesday edition of the program. Texans will take on the Raiders on Thursday at Reliant. And tomorrow they'll have a joint practice. They will not practice on Wednesday, day before the game, and then they will play the game on Thursday. And the Texans will have a couple days off, and they'll close out the regular season or the preseason against the Panthers next week in Charlotte. And from what D'Amico Ryan said yesterday at the Texans practice of media availability, that anybody that is healthy will be a go for the game against the Raiders. By the way, the game with the Raiders is nationally televised. Now, that's going to make a huge difference in who plays, but I mean, you got Joe Buck and Troutman coming here. If you, by the way, if you don't have ESPN, which some of you don't, which I don't know if you do, but it'll be on Channel 11 as well. So if you are going to pick up the game, there you go. 713 713-

0: convention. Do you recall that?
1: It was Joe Smith, right?
0: Yeah, a player I've never even heard about. I'm a diehard NBA
1: fan. Yeah, he wound up being in the league a long time, but they caught him red-handed and suspended. They lost draft picks over it, if I'm not mistaken, correct?
0: Five wow. First-round picks they were lost.
1: For Joe Smith, it was not that special of a player.
0: I don't even know who Josh Smith is, Rockets legend. I don't know who that is. Anyways, I was talking to a friend. We're trying to come up with ideas. Steve Ballmer, if it was anyone other than Los Angeles, I think this might go a different direction. Steve Ballmer just has too much money into the NBA. I think Adam Silver did not want to penalize one of his big markets. I don't think what Silver has been doing the last however long he's been in the NBA, 10, 12 years, it's becoming a clown show. I love the NBA. I love watching it. I'm not saying I'm not going to watch it, but it stinks. This whole thing stinks. And this just shows that I think other teams have been doing it. Steve Ballmer took it to a whole nother level and completely destroying what little integrity is left of the NBA. It's already hard enough for folks who are diehard baseball or NFL fans to turn on to the NBA. It is a great product. The sport is awesome.
1: Yeah.
0: But it's fishy. It's fishy. I tell my wife this all the time. People with that much money are not to be trusted. The NBA, Adam Silver's letting the Lakers, they sold twice within 2 years. They let a guy who has crazy Saudi money apparently coming in buy a team. Like he's letting the NBA slip away between his fingers. It's kind of ridiculous. I just want to get your thoughts on it and have a great rest of your day.
1: Thank you. You know, it's for me, I don't really get involved in the big grandiose view of the NBA. The only person that should be really concerned about the NBA or the persons are the 30 people that employ Adam Silver. And you're not going to want to hear this case or anybody else. He just signed a humongous 10 or 11 year television deal with ESPN, NBC, and Amazon. They love that. Their ratings for all of their events last year were up significantly. The networks love that, who are writing the big check. They're about to expand to probably two more different NBA cities. The owners love that. And they're about to open up a European division of their league. The owners love that. Other things about the NBA that you don't particularly like, whether it be whether or not Steve Ballmer's getting away with this, whether or not it takes you to have six channels to watch your favorite teams play, whether it's the social media, the social justice, or the mixing of politics and sports, you may not like that. But the 30 owners got to be pleased as punch. Because at the end of the day, the 30 owners are looking at their bank books. Their bank statements, and money is coming in very easily and quite often. That's why this whole thing about ESPN getting surly, or the NBA getting surly with ESPN, is very interesting. Because you're supposed to be kumbaya with your partners. You're supposed to have a level of, look, I know what's going on, but hey, let's put it in this perspective. Let's present it this way. Shams has been employed by ESPN to be your main go-to guy. So if Shams needs to get a story or two, we're going to help you out along the way. In return, you got to help us out. It's all back scratching. Everything in journalism now is back scratching. You scratch your back, I'll scratch yours. That's why this one is. That's pretty stern that the league put out a statement saying ESPN, in a story which we did not comment on, has inaccuracies. And we'll comment when the investigation is concluded. And that basically also, if my 2 and 2 adding it all together, has the NBA, one of its owners going to one of its television partners and saying, hey, I can circumvent your system. Because I want to get out in front of this. I want to look better on this.

0: Maybe Ballmer was pissed the NBA was even looking at this to begin with. It took 11 months to do it. Which is 11 months of uncertainty and 11 months of people being mad at them because nobody knows if the Clippers were doing business by the rules or not. It's very funny to criticize commissioners. Bettman hears it in the NHL. Rob Manfred hears it. Roger Goodell hears it all the time from the NFL. And Adam Silver's been wearing it. But go find an owner of an NBA franchise. They're very pleased. Money is coming in. Buildings are full. There is harmony among the players and the owners with labor negotiations. You're expanding, and that means more cash. That's the bottom line on this. It really is. Ethics sometimes takes a backseat to that. 129. It is the Matt Thomas Show with Ross, 713-212-5790. If you'd like to come in, 713-212-5790. 713-212-5790. 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
6: Two left lanes are blocked for an accident. I-45, the North Freeway southbound at Parker. Traffic is slow, backed up before Gulf Bank. I-45 southbound, the exit ramp to the Hardy Toll Road, that's blocked with a wreck. And watch out for a disabled vehicle in the center lane. 610 north through westbound at I-45, the North Freeway. I'm Joe Barnett in the 24-hour traffic center.
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0: Once a week on the Matt Thomas Show with Ross, we decide to look and see what everybody else is doing. Former Houston athletes.
1: We had to figure out what players we're going to do for the NFL when it's NFL season. I think we'll stay with baseball until the end of baseball season, right?
2: Unless we have a good enough. I mean, it depends.
1: I guess Stephon Diggs got a spot?
2: No. I missed him. Yeah, so it could be good, actually.
0: Who was the Jacksonville receiver that came here for a year and then moved on? I was always hurt. I'm drawing a blank. Christian Kirk. That's right. Christian Kirk.
2: Yeah.
0: Well, he'll be out missing you, right? At some point?
2: I think you can do a lot with that.
0: Yeah, we're gonna do this. And then we got basketball we got to get to. James Harden. Are we missing him? It's been a long time. It was like three teams ago.
2: Who's the dude that was beefing with Ime?
0: No, they're okay.
2: No, the dude that went to the Wizards. What was his name?
0: Oh, John Wall? No, went to the Wizards? The first round pick. Yes. Cam Whitmore.
2: Whitmore.
0: We ain't missing Cam Whitmore.
2: I couldn't even think of his name.
0: I got stories on Cam Whitmore I can't say, though. I don't mean to do that. I don't mean to be that douchey, but I got stories. All right, missing you. Here we go. Mauricio Dubon of the Atlanta Braves. Jonathan, I tell you, he went 4-for-26 this week in his last seven games. Yeesh. No home runs, 3 RBIs. Hitting 10 home runs, 61 ribbies, and an OPS right now at a flat 700. I ask you, are you missing Mauricio Dubon?
2: Yes, I'm still missing.
0: Yes, we've missed him every single week. God bless you, Nick Allen, for hitting a home run the other day, but come on.
2: Still don't like that trade. I was.
0: Nobody. I don't think anybody liked that trade. Nick's a nice guy, but come on. Alex Bregman, last seven games. 9-for-26.
2: Okay.
0: 4 home runs. Now, 3 of them were in one game. 10 ribbies. And also drew 5 walks. For the season, 16 bombs. 61 ribbies for the Chicago Cubs and an OPS of 745. I ask you, are you missing Alex Bregman? Nope. I'm saying no.
2: You say no?
0: Paredes is good.
2: Paredes is, yeah.
0: Cheaper, too.
2: Yeah.
0: Remember, Paredes is part of the bigger picture, big trade. Got to make that happen.
2: You're right.
0: I mean, Bregman still is awesome. I love him, but
2: it's been a long time.
0: That's a lot of money. The Astros were, I mean, again, Cubs won a World Series. Bregman, great money spent. But Bregman was looking for that one. He was looking for that one real long-term deal before he was moving on and didn't get it in Boston, and now he's doing it in Chicago. Jesus Sanchez of the Toronto Blue Jays. Last 7 games, 2-for-13. No home runs, no ribbies, 5 walks. Jesus Sanchez, 8 home runs on the year. Again, limited play. Missed about 6 weeks, I think. Injury. 8 home runs, 32 RBIs, and an OPS of 741. Are we missing Jesus Sanchez?
2: Nah, he can stay over there.
0: He's just a guy.
2: Yeah,
0: he's terrible defensive player. Cam Smith is... We're on the uptick on him.
2: Okay.
0: May not only be that we'd be there, but we're on the uptick. Framber Valdez, last start against the White Sox as he's a member of the Detroit Tigers. 5 2/3 innings, 6 hits, 4 runs. Record on the year, 7 wins, 8 losses, and a 4.26 ERA. Big money to go to Detroit. Are we missing Framber Valdez?
2: Never.
0: No.
2: I'm sorry. I would never say I'm missing him.
0: You know why? Cesar Salazar crossed up his own catcher.
2: I just can't get over that.
0: I know.
2: And I'm man enough to admit that. I just can't. I can't get over that.
0: I know.
2: Your own teammate, man. That's nuts.
0: Man, he's not been able to. I mean, he was a great pitcher. He helped the Astros win World Series. But we can't stop thinking about that.
2: He was
0: that.
2: Good that whole season until the last three months. And he just broke down.
0: He cracked like an egg on the mound, literally. Then Kyle Tucker. We mentioned this last hour. 0-for-19 on the homestand. Last 7 games, Kyle Tucker. 1 home run. No, excuse me. 1 hit. 23 at-bats. 1 for 23. No home runs, 1 RBI. On the year, Tucker as a Los Angeles Dodger, not so bad away from Dodger Stadium, but awful at home. 11 home runs, 54 ribbies, and an OPS of 700 on a four-year deal worth $240 million. I ask you, Jonathan Allen, are you missing Kyle Tucker?
2: I'm sorry. I watched that video that dropped past. He's going through something. He's looking intoxicated. I don't know.
0: You think he's drunk on the field?
2: The way I just... Dude, that was bad.
0: That drop of the fly ball?
2: I've never seen a professional baseball player like at his caliber.
0: He Olayed that bad boy or tried to.
2: And then he hit the wall. Look at the wall. Look like everybody else. Like, oh, like, no. No one's missing him, man.
0: I like Kyle Tucker, too. Nice guy. I mean, not the most media friendly in terms of, you know, saying a lot of things, but I don't care. He's a good player. He was 5-tool and helped the Astros, a huge part of 22. I can't argue that. But, man.
2: Like you said, I just don't think he loves baseball.
0: He doesn't love baseball. He likes it. He doesn't love it. Loves 4 years, 260. All guaranteed.
2: Generational.
0: Whew. And that, my friends, is this week's edition of Missing You. So who are we missing? Dubon?
2: Yes. All day.
0: Maybe a little bit of Bregman? No Sanchez, no Valdez, and no Kyle Tucker. Kyle Tucker, 0-for-19. Ooh.
2: Can't believe he was getting booed bad.
0: Too. And Dodger fan isn't. So his batting average at home is 189. Okay, here with this. His OPS is 558 at home. On the road, it's 840.
2: He's got to be going through something.
0: He's almost 300 points better OPS on the road than he is at home.
2: Is the home life all right? Is something? There's got
0: to
2: be something going on.
0: Well, you know, it is a pain in the ass to go to Dodger Stadium. You ever been there before?
2: Yes, I have a couple times.
0: It's a great stadium. It's held up well for all these years, but it's not easy to get in and out of, right?
2: No, yeah, you go up the hills.
0: Maybe it's along the traffic. Yeah, hills and the traffic after games.
2: I don't know. Those numbers speak that something's going on.
0: His OPS in day games is 804. That's really good. Night games, 662.
2: A new Tempur mattress or something. One of those purple mattresses.
0: Why are you worried about his bed?
2: Something's going on at the house. Maybe he's not sleeping good, you know? Like, you know.
0: Maybe you get a mattress. Might have to give him a shout out or something. I don't know. Oh. But you know, it doesn't matter. They spend so much money. They got five other players. Mookie Betts is like, I got this. Freddie Freeman's, I got this.
2: Imagine they win again.
0: Oh, and not imagine. I think they're going to be the favorite. I really do. I mean, you've got the most recognizable star in the world playing for your team. Filthy. All right, let's play Believe It or Not. You guys ready for that? We're going to honor. We didn't really talk about Tommy John today because he hasn't played in 30 years. But point being, he is a man that we talk about all the time because of his surgery. So if you would like to play Believe It or Not today, all things about Tommy John. He passed away yesterday, and we've got a chance to honor him. 713-212-5790 is how you reach the show if you want to get in and play. 713-212-5790. Believe it or not today, the category is all things Tommy John, and we are playing for one of three things. Leonard Skinner and Foreigner tickets, August 27th at the Woodlands Pavilion. 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Oh, that's going to be a night for Sports MT or a 790 t-shirt. 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
6: An accident's tying up the right side of the exit ramp, I-45, the North Freeway southbound at the Hardy Tow Road. I-45, the North Freeway southbound at Parker. An accident's cleared out of the way. Traffic's still slow, backed up to Gulf Bank. 610 North Loop westbound at I-45, the North Freeway. Disabled vehicle's been moved out of the way. Traffic is slow, backed up to the Hardy Toll Road. I'm Joe Barnett in the 24-hour traffic center.
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0: Jonathan, write these down very quickly because you know I'll never do it. These are early gut feelings on tomorrow's Texans Raiders practice. Kalen Rutledge gets into a fight with a Raider, right? Automatic?
2: Guess it in.
0: CJ Stroud throws a pick. I got 3 more.
2: Okay.
0: Will Anderson sacks either Cousins or Mendoza? Not like, you know, like sack, but like touches and play over. That's a sack. That's 3. David Montgomery reaches the end zone. That's 4. You writing these down, by the way? I hope you are.
2: I'm typing.
0: Okay, good. Thank you. And number five,
2: Tank Dell catch.
0: You know what? Put that under your category. Tank Dell catch.
2: You don't want to say?
0: No. That's, we'll do it together. I don't believe that, but you can. In a practice, not with a jugs machine, right?
2: In a practice.
0: Against the Raiders. Okay, Tank Dell catch. I hope you're right. I don't think you're going to be, but I hope you're right.
2: Your own guy, your own cougar.
0: I love him. But you know what? Part of being a major market radio host is being honest with the peeps. I'm just not feeling it. Something just doesn't vibe well. And I think you agree with me. You just don't want to. Because you owe me a breakfast sandwich and a meal. Hash brown and soft drink. Or coffee. My choice. 5 minutes left to go on the show. What should we do? We should play America's fastest growing sports radio game show. We simply call it Believe It or Not. And here's how it works. You call 713-212-5790. Today's edition of Believe It or Not is all things about Tommy John, the great pitcher who passed away yesterday. I'll read you a statement about Tommy John. Statement completely and utterly accurate. You'll say this.
2: Believe it.
0: Yeah, the same as he running is full of bunk and made up. You will say this.
2: Nah.
0: Two Believe or Nots in a row. We'll get you those Doobie Brother tickets with Santana, the Foreigner concert with Leonard Skinner, or a 790 t-shirt. Let's go. Let's play Believe It or Not. Javier on 790. Javier, you ready to play Believe It or Not?
20: Believe it.
0: Javier, good luck. Tommy John was right-handed. Believe it or not?
20: Believe it.
0: No, left. Be a long day, isn't it, Jonathan?
2: I knew that one.
0: Brian on 790. Brian, you ready to play Believe It or Not?
21: Believe it.
0: Tommy started 619 games, which is 13th most in Major League Baseball. Believe it or not?
21: Not.
0: That's right. He started 700 games, which puts him eighth. Statement number two for the win. Tommy pitched for the Astros for one season back in 1978. He went 9-14 with a 4.39 ERA. Believe it or not?
21: Believe it.
0: No, he never pitched for the Astros.
2: Like that one, huh?
0: I'm kind of proud of my work on that one. Andrew on 790. Andrew, your favorite part of today's 10-2 radio show?
22: Matt Thomas.
0: Tommy John surgery is formerly known as ulnar collateral ligament reconstruction, or as the kids would say, UCL. Believe it or not?
22: Believe it.
0: Yes. Believe it. Statement number two for the win. Tommy John was elected into baseball's Hall of Fame in 2004 in his final year of eligibility. Believe it or not?
22: Nah.
0: Yeah, he's not in. Thanks very much. Congratulations. Let's go to Ike on 790. Ike, you ready to play Believe It or Not?
23: Believe it.
0: Mike, Ike, because of the metal and tendon reconstruction in his elbow, Tommy John earned the nickname the Bionic Man. Believe it or not?
23: Not.
0: He did. How do you not know that? I've said it once, thousand times. You don't know who's been called the Bionic Man and who's not. Gil on 790. Gil, you ready to play Believe It or Not?
24: Yes, sir.
0: Gil, even with 288 wins, Tommy never won a Cy Young Award. Believe it or not?
24: Believe it.
0: That's right.
2: Believe it.
0: Statement number two for the win. Even though Tommy did come back to have a long, successful career, he never threw a complete game post-surgery. Believe it or not?
24: Believe it.
0: No, he threw lots of them. Thanks for playing. Andy on 790. Andy, your favorite part of today's 10-2 radio show.
25: The missing you part.
0: The second person ever to have Tommy John surgery was former Astros pitching coach Bert Hooten. Believe it or not?
25: Ooh, not.
0: That's right. It was Brent Strom. I was trying to fool you on that one. Good for you. Statement number two for the win. When Dr. Frank Joe performed the surgery in 1974, he said John had a 100-1 odds of the surgery being successful. Believe it or not?
25: Not.
0: He did say that. Thanks for playing, though. Hi, grade me on that.
2: That was
0: that's like an 8.5 out of 10.
2: That was good.
0: You know what it was? I was sitting at home last night before I went to the Astros game. That's why I had time to prep for it. You do it on the spontaneous, like an hour before the game. Sucks. But all right. Hey, tomorrow on the show, in-depth Texans versus Raiders fight coverage. I mean, practice coverage. Also, we've got Joe Espada. Also, Hayden Wisniewski. We have Gut Feelings. And I think that's about it. Sit back, relax. The real star of the A-Team, Adam Wexler, is up next. 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
4: Your News Radio 740 forecast, sunny today with a high of 100, clear tonight, low 77.
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0: 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Adam Clanton and Adam Wexler are the A-Team. 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
2: The 1-0. And Walker drills it. Deep to left field. Houston, goodbye. On to the train track. And the Astros walk off the Mariners. They win it 10-7 in 10. How about that?
3: Wow.
2: Christian Walker's 23rd home run of the year is a walk-off winner. And the Astros, who looked like they were about to be punched in the stomach, get off the mat and win it.
4: Only to fall right back down on the mat and lose it in back-to-back days. Hey, everybody. Baseball. That's what I have to say today on a Monday edition of the A-Team. This season is exactly that. Your Houston Astros can't get when the getting's good, and that's because who they are is what we saw this weekend. Wex here with you. Full show today, sans AC. We'll get you to 6 o'clock and plenty of things to discuss. That was the Astros' shining moment, arguably, of the season, all in a weekend that was not good for the Houston Astros, considering that was Friday night. I needed a comeback in extras and were tied when Christian Walker hit that three-run homer, a five-run 10th inning to win what would turn out to be their only win of the weekend against Seattle. I mentioned this last night when I was on Sports Sunday over on Channel 2. I want to call the Seattle Mariners the Astros' kryptonite, but that would indicate the Astros are Superman, and Superman is not a 63-62 baseball team. They keep trying to tell us this is who we are. I'm trying to tell everybody to listen to them, and they're saying it louder than anybody could. A 63-62 team with 37 games to go is your first place team in the American League West, and still by a couple of games. 2 over the Rangers, 4 over the Mariners, but and the fact that if the Astros were Superman, and thus the kryptonite reference would make sense, they've played the Mariners 11 times, they see them 13 times a season. The Astros have beaten them twice. One of them in walk-off fashion this Friday night. One of them earlier this season at Daikin Park. And every other time, just not only have lost to them. And yesterday's 3-2 game was by no means a dominant, overwhelming win, even though the Astros did next to nothing offensively against Brian Wu, and then literally nothing against the three relievers that followed. The Mariners, who carry one of the worst offenses in baseball into every game they play, except for 11 of them, against the Astros. That's baseball for you. Why they can't score against anybody but this team? Couldn't tell you. And I've seen all 11 of the games, and it's been nothing short of, here we go again, and here we go again, and here we go again. Whether the Astros were starting Hayden Wisniewski and Hunter Brown and Peter Lambert like they did this weekend, or whether we were starting anybody else over the course of the first 8 meetings between these two teams, they can't keep the Mariners from scoring runs. Yesterday, the Mariners had an unbelievably spectacular game plan. Pop flies. Hit them towards left. See what happens. Cal Raleigh hit one over there. It would have been a homer in one ballpark. Luckily, it was the one he was playing in. Randy Rosarena hit one over there early in the game. Very early in the game. First batter of the game. That would have been a homer in two ballparks. Luckily, this was one of them. And the worst of all of the pop-ups was the one that stayed in the building that Yordan Alvarez decided to go glove to the wall first instead of glove to the ball first. And thus, not only did he not catch it, he also, probably not very severely, but did hurt his wrist. And thus, will end the story of Yordan Alvarez playing left field in 2026. It's unbelievable how everything that he does out there, since he's basically been told you're not a left fielder, looks awful. Spinning the wrong way on trying to catch a baseball, but still hauling it in. The play I just mentioned. And by the way, if you missed it last night, he did not finish the game. which is always a point of contention when you're taking your best hitter off of the field before the game is over, when you don't have the lead, it isn't even a tie game, and the rest of your offense is what it is. So a couple of things clearly from the series, from the weekend, the Yordan perspective, day off, much needed already again for Houston. They were off last Thursday. They are off again today. They will likely have one of the unnamed starters definitive by the end of tomorrow's game. It does look like the probables for tomorrow now only include one opening, or for this series coming up against the Angels, I should say, with Christian Javier not needed out of the bullpen. He'll get the start on Tuesday. There was no question about who would start in the Thursday game against the Angels, but Wednesday is still left TBA. Dana Brown was on yesterday with Robert Ford, as he always is, on his Sunday visit with the Astros radio network. And without saying it, he said it. Ethan Pecco was pulled from his start yesterday, so the option of using him as a big leaguer for the first time ever will be available to them on Wednesday. They will take it. He will start on Wednesday. I feel pretty confident saying here on a Monday that after their victory Tuesday night against the Angels, that Joe Espada will make that announcement. They'll make the corresponding roster move during the day on Wednesday, and then he'll make his major league debut for a team in first place with 36 games to go. That will be the scenario when he gets to the field and pitches on Wednesday, should this all unfold that way. There will be a first-place team. The Astros, the Mariners, and the Rangers are all off today, so only one game will have been played by each of them by the time we get there on Wednesday. So worst-case scenario, they have a one-game lead in the division because the Rangers are also awful at baseball in 2026. The Astros, watch them stay two games behind them. They are not good. The Mariners are not good unless they're playing Houston. And again, you got to walk through it with me here on this statement. The Astros aren't going to get passed by these two teams. These two teams aren't going to shoot past them. The Astros could play their way underneath them. They could misstep their way to losing out on this division to them. But those teams aren't good. And right now you can hang on to the fact that the Astros are just slightly good, still above 500. And unfortunately, right after they picked up the correct time to play some of their best baseball of the season, at least to date, they've now chosen a very inopportune time to play some of their worst baseball of the season. Happened to be, coincidentally or not, right after the Major League Baseball trade deadline. The Astros shot into first place, found their way to a couple of series sweeps, and not only did get into first place, but had a little bit of a lead. And then the trade deadline happened. And then the Astros, as we can tell now, 12 games later, and we'll see if anything changes over the final 37, but 12 games out of the deadline, you can pretty clearly say the Astros did not do anything to help their team. I don't think Spencer Arrighetti would have had any impact over these 12 games because I don't think he would have pitched in any of these 12 games due to his injury and subsequent still injured situation there with the Blue Jays. But if you think they wouldn't have been able to find six hits from Dalton Varsho's at-bats given to anybody else in an Astros uniform, then okay, they did get something. If you don't think they could have managed six hits from the other guys they've been playing all year, from Joey Loperfido, should they have called him up, from more starts for Cam Smith, whatever the scenario, whatever the combination, that is what they have received from Varsho. Two of those hits are rather important. The hit before the Walker walk-off, yeah, it was pretty important. He went with a pitch and hit it through a hole that was created by the shift, but hits are hits. He got one. It helped them tie and then ultimately win the game. And obviously his two-run homer, the only home run of his Astros career when they were on that six-game road trip, was a fairly important hit. 4-4-42. And the other 42 at-bats is beyond bad. It is worse than Cal Raleigh, if you want to put a marker on it. And that's really unfortunate for a team that clearly, even though they had gotten to where they want to be in the standings, Dana Brown knew it. Jim Crane knew it. Joe Espada knew it. This team was not good enough to play out the string without attempting to make their roster better. The only attempt they made to make their roster better is trading out a starting pitcher who was currently unavailable for a center fielder who was not having a very good season but stands in the batter's box on the left side of the plate. That's pretty much it. And then playing the waiver wire game. Crazy And there's nothing wrong with it. It's kind of all you're left with unless you're trading minor leaguers. But that was their ultimate executed plan. It might have not been their internal plan, but that is the plan they have executed. So we will discuss that, and we welcome your input on the Astros, of course, as this is the day off before the final six games of a very lengthy and not yet productive 9-game homestand, 3 with the Angels, and then 3 with the Athletics. Those two teams are jockeying for position on a daily basis. Do you want to be the worst team in the league? No, let us be the worst team in the league. Those two teams have the worst two records in the league. Last point on this segment for me about your Astros, never matters. It never matters who they're playing. They don't beat good teams infrequently. Rather, they beat them very frequently. They don't lose to bad teams infrequently, but rather, they lose to them frequently. We watched it all year, 125 games in. They don't really play up to the competition, down to the competition. They just play baseball, and this is a day we're not going to outplay the other team, whoever that might be, whatever starting pitcher is out there. Facing a pitcher who's terrible on the road, that's okay. It's us. Watch what we can do for him. They are still in first place. I will still echo the same thing I've said here for nearly every day for the last 6 weeks. The Astros are going to the playoffs. The Astros are going to win this division. And while the White Sox had a very, very good weekend, I still think that is a spot they can shoot for. The second best division winner, and thus the week off preceding the Saturday opening of the 2026 Major League Baseball playoffs. Tomorrow over at the practice facility for your Houston Texans, they will have an opponent on the field for the first time and only time. The Raiders will be in town for their Thursday preseason game with the Texans, so Tuesday will be a joint practice. I do think both sides value this in a way that probably dictates who you will and won't see on Thursday night. Got to take D'Amico at his word over the weekend. He said healthy players will play in the preseason game Thursday. I don't know if that's regardless of the work they get tomorrow in the joint practice, and there will be a lot of it. Ones versus ones, offense versus defense, both sides, two practice fields. There will be plenty of actual evaluation, actual production, and real football, sans a scoreboard, and there will be officials, and there will be fans. It is another open practice for the Texans fans, but I do believe what D'Amico said over the weekend will still play out on Thursday night. If I were to guess, we'll see what my guess is on Thursday afternoon's program. We will see C.J. Stroud, and we will once again see the first-string offensive line. I'm not going to tell you it's the same five guys, though, but we will see the first-string offensive line in front of him. I think it's going to be a maximum three series. It might be one, it might be two, it might just be the first quarter. But I think that is what we will see from C.J. Stroud. You might see a little bit less of some of the defensive starters, and you probably go to Davis Mills on the offensive side after that. And new quarterback Brett Rypien will probably get the bulk of the work, if not all of the work, in the second half as he plays the final six quarters of Houston Texans preseason football. I don't think you're going to see starters or hardly any reserves that you can do without in the final preseason game when they get to Carolina. It will absolutely be the Brett Rypien show. Talk to you about why he's here. What are some things that I saw over at their practice today? Albeit it was a walkthrough, because tomorrow essentially is a game in this joint practice. So they were inside the stadium today. Get a little bit into that. It was Hall of Fame weekend, both at Daikin Park, which should bring us a couple of stories. And for the Basketball Hall of Fame, just like with the Baseball Hall of Fame a couple weeks ago, heavy Astros tilt to that. Well, there's a Rockets tilt to this one with Mike D'Antoni going into the Hall of Fame. So we'll discuss a little bit on that and hear from Mike as he recognized some of the excellence that was here in Houston while he was here. He was a huge part of it, but obviously it's a team and a team effort. And he echoed that during his very nice acceptance speech for induction into the Hall of Fame. All of those things on tap as we're back from the weekend here on the A-Team.
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3: An accident just cleared from the exit ramp, I-45, the North Freeway southbound at the Hardy Toll Road. Traffic still a little slow going through. I-45, the North Freeway southbound at Parker, that wreck is cleared as well. North Sam Houston Tollway westbound at Gessner, an accident tying things up, this one involving an 18-wheeler. Traffic is slow, backed up to Highway 249. I'm Joe Barnett in the 24-hour traffic center.
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about 2:20 on a Monday afternoon here on the 18th. Some of the things in front of us this afternoon. AC out today. Wex and Josh here with you. The best of X, as always, halfway through this opening hour, so about 10 minutes out. We will check in with Aaron Wilson around 4 o'clock. Will join me to discuss what is on tap for both Tuesday and Thursday with the Texans and Raiders, Texans and Panthers next week, and then it is time for the regular season. Texans did have a couple of practices over the weekend, and as I mentioned, a walkthrough today, a couple of minor roster moves, although one is a little bit more significant than I think some are recognizing, and that is what they had to do with their third quarterback. A lot of teams will take four quarterbacks into their training camp to have this not be an issue. 90 spots on the roster are very, very precious, so some teams don't want to carry four quarterbacks because they know they're not going to have four during the season. They might not even have three, but if you lose one and you had four, well, now you still have three, and you don't have to put any more extra on your starter. You don't have to put any more extra on your second quarterback, but rather you're putting it on somebody who's been at camp this whole time, who knows the playbook, presumably, by now, and certainly can help you with evaluations for everybody else. And I think specifically that is why the quarterback the Texans chose to carry or sign with the Graham Mertz injury and out for the season ACL injury that he suffered in their Thursday night preseason game against the Chargers. Brett Rypien is here because he can make sure that they can get from here to the regular season. He's not here to try to become their third quarterback. He's not here to try to get another start in the NFL, which I can't imagine him ever getting. But he knows the offense, and he's going to learn more about this very specific offense rather quickly. Work with Nick Caley with the Rams. Not a full season there together, and obviously Caley was not the OC with the Rams, but rather a tight ends coach. But working in a McVay offense, he's been in a bunch of other offenses, and he does have some legitimate starting playing time. Not a ton of it, but a little bit of it. They need somebody who knows what he's doing and can pick things up quickly because he's going to play. They have eight quarters left of preseason. And in the opening segment, I best guessed you that he's going to play 75% of those quarters. As in all of them in the finale, as long as he stays healthy, and maybe half of them in the game coming up on Thursday. And I'm sure everybody among their back end wide receivers, there's probably six or seven of them, their back end of the roster.

0: enormous parts of what this roster is going to look like, maybe other than Tank Dell. And I wouldn't anticipate Tank Dell doing anything on Thursday. I'm not 100% sure that he's doing nothing tomorrow, but we'll see. He didn't do any work inside the stadium today. Each time we've asked about Tank, the response from the head coach, D'Amico Ryans, has been the same. And I don't find fault with it. We just don't know what it is. Their position is, this is the plan we have for him. And it's what's best, what we think is best for Tank, not what we think is best for Tank to get him ready by X date or by the opener or by the third preseason game or by the fifth game of the season. There is no publicly given timeline. It's a best guess from us. But as I keep telling you, I know he's not participating in practice very much. And I know he hasn't participated in team drills hardly at all. He's done a few, but I've also seen what he has done. And I do think they have a very specific plan. Because it's not about, well, when he gets healthy, here's what he's going to do. Because he's already healthy. Now, if D'Amico says all of our healthy players are going to play, I still think he holds out the, well, that doesn't really apply to Tank. But in my opinion, and I am not a doctor, he's a healthy player. And they're just doing what they believe and the doctors believe and the length of time he's been out for as a factor, what they think is best for him to not have to leave the field again. To not come back and say, well, it didn't really feel right for me. So we have to figure something else out. And once you're in the season, figuring that else out on the roster, it becomes rather difficult. And so I do think that that's why they're playing it this way. But otherwise, most of the other guys in the mix, certainly the entire group brought back from last year, other than Christian Kirk. You obviously have Lewis Bond in the mix now. And like I've said from the jump, even during off-season rookie minicamps and OTAs, I don't really see how there is any way he does not make the team. Again, talking about full health for everybody, that's a player who they drafted who makes this team. He goes along with Noel and Higgins and along with Nico Collins, Xavier Hutchinson, and right there. Well, in any other decisions, you got five wideouts. It doesn't include Justin Watson. It doesn't include Tank Dell. It doesn't include anybody else that they might consider keeping, although I don't think there's anybody else they might consider keeping. I think Jared Wayne has done everything he could to show this team what he can do, and he's just always the next best guy. If they can keep him here on the practice squad, and I bet you they can, that's probably what they will do, but I'd be pretty shocked if he made the roster over any of these players. But we're also not at the season. Today's August 17th, and the first game is until the 13th. And the active players for the game on the 13th doesn't have to be made until 10:30 a.m. on that Sunday, September 13th. So we'll see exactly what it is they've put together between now and then. I do think there are still more offensive line combinations for us to see, for you to see, for the Raiders to see both tomorrow and Thursday night. The good news is their offensive line is a healthy group. So they're actually going to be able to evaluate the players purely on that. Not about, well, if he's ready and if he can do this and if he's back by this time, or we'd rather not see him out there. Everybody's out there. And I think that's a pretty nice place to be. Hopefully it stays that way between now and then. But real true evaluations come when you're playing somebody else. So for the group of players that got all those sorts of activity in the preseason, there's a level to that. Most of them are back end of the roster guys, and most of them were going up against back of the end of the roster guys. That all changes this week, and that's why tomorrow is of value. Can't wait to see what's on the field tomorrow between the Raiders and Texans. A little bit of Kirk Cousins, a little bit of Fernando Mendoza, probably quite a bit of Brock Bowers and Ashton Jeanty and Max Crosby. Of all those players I mentioned, none of them matter at all except for one. And that's Max Crosby. Granted, luckily, there will be no hitting of quarterbacks in the joint practice. That won't be the same on Thursday night. So again, that could play into what D'Amico decides to do with number 7 or number 10, considering number 16 has only been here for a couple of days. We'll get to Best of X next. Injury reporting can be accurate, can be cloudy, can be fun. Well, Best of X, of course, will take number 3. We'll tell you about that next.
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0: It is Best of Best time here on a Monday edition of the A-Team. Wherever the social media might take us, we find the goods, whether it's in the comments and replies, and like 98% of the time, that's where it is. Or just simply in a ridiculous post somebody made, or something that entertains us, and that's where we land today. First of all, I hope many of you do not become unnerved at another change in the layout and the navigation of the X platform. I bet you wanted to see what post you liked. So you went to your profile and then you said, I don't see any place for my likes? What happened? I liked 5 different posts in the last 10 seconds. Where are they all? Well, you just go to your history folder and you scroll over and you'll see a little heart there and you'll find them. I'm sure it's a humongous upgrade to how we navigate our way through this ever-changing, very necessarily changing platform. But there was a couple things that took place over the weekend that I thought would take us here. And I couldn't quite find it because of that change. But if you missed it, one Arizona Diamondbacks injury came to the forefront for Best of X. Nolan Arenado, he left today's game. Hopefully we'll get an update on exactly what's going on with him. The Arizona Diamondbacks were nice enough yesterday afternoon to update their fans who follow on social media, probably just after they made the announcement in the press box that Arenado was, in fact, removed from the game with left trunk discomfort. On social media, yes, that's going to be met with a billion elephant comments. What is he? A bleeping elephant? Left trunk discomfort? Followed by a gif of a backside being plunked by a baseball? Is he a tree? Is he a third baseman? Is he an elephant? Why are you doing the elephant like this? There's some other much more crass commentary about it, maybe from the other side of the body. There's some mock-ups of Nolan Arenado with an actual elephant's trunk as a nose. But Grok is always here to help you. Hey, Grok, he's an elephant, huh? Grok had an answer. Left trunk discomfort has everyone calling him the elephant in the room. Hopefully it's just an intercostal thing and costal thing and not something that keeps him out long. Thanks for the help, Grok. Hate it when my trunk hurts. A man's trunk is his own business. What's he going to do with all that? I would sing it, but Clanton's not here to laugh, so I won't. All that good stuff. That's what happens when you try to give people what they want. Instead of just doing it the easy way, just say he has some discomfort. Lower leg discomfort, chest discomfort, gluteus discomfort, all sorts of ways to say it. You throw the word trunk in there, it's liable to maybe be one of your Arizona Diamondbacks' most popular posts in quite some time. Yeah, 1.8 million views. So I know this was actually, truly, totally, and completely on the PR side and not on the social media side. But Diamondbacks posted the final of their game. That particular game, 33,000 people liked that one, or saw that one, I should say. 1.8 million saw the trunk discomfort. Outcome of the game for their baseball following fans. Yep, handful of thousands of people, they saw it. Trunk discomfort, almost 2 million people were on board for that. That ought to tell you a little bit of something about social media and how people kind of navigate their way through things like that. The dumber, the sillier, the most ridiculous, all over it, absolutely and positively. You know, Best of X could be solely, dedicated to the NBA, Kawhi Leonard, and the Los Angeles Clippers investigation. But they actually need a whole segment in and of themselves because all parties apparently have had something to say about it. A big, long ESPN article was written, and that got people up in arms also. So we'll save that for a full segment. One thing of note with the Associated Press Top 25 College Football preseason poll came out. It was pretty, a couple of things that were noted right out of the gate. For the first time in, well, since 2011, there's no Clemson in the preseason AP poll. And other people noted another Clemson. The preseason number one is Ohio State. Obviously, they do not play in the SEC. The last time a non-SEC team was number one in the preseason poll, which we all know means absolutely nothing, was 2020. Clemson was the preseason number one in 2020. They've gone from that to pushing back on NIL, to really hilarious sound bites from their coach, not a whole lot of wins, and having 25 other programs find their way into the top 25, and not them. Texas well represented. Five of the 25 teams are from the great state of Texas. Texas comes in at number five. Nobody gave them a first place vote. Texas A&M comes in at number eight, followed by Texas Tech at 12, the SMU Mustangs at 19, and the University of Houston Cougars, your number 23 team in the AP preseason poll. I don't know that we're going to look back at this one like we have several times in the past few years and said, holy cow, the voters had no idea. But what we are going to see time and time and time again in this NIL transfer portal frenzy era, you're totally guessing. These teams so dramatically changed from one year to the next, and I mean the best teams in the country. The best team in the country, the sixth best team in the country, the 12th best team, the ninth best team, the fourth best team. How many of them have new quarterbacks because somebody transferred out and somebody new who's played college football transferred in? Same thing at running back or wide receiver or anywhere else on their roster. They weren't there last year, even though they were a great college football player, just somewhere else. And that's what college football is these days. It's a guessing game until you see these teams play. So I don't know that I'm going to dive into where these teams sit and who got first place votes. I'll tell you that Ohio State is the preseason number one. I laid out the group of teams from the state of Texas that are there. And of course, heavy, heavy, heavy SEC and Big Ten lean on the top 25, as in, let's just take the top 11 teams in the country. That's the Big Ten, followed by the Big Ten, followed by the SEC, followed by independent Notre Dame, or ACC Notre Dame, or not a part of one of these conferences Notre Dame, whatever you'd like to refer to them as, if that's your choice. There's an actual way to refer to them. But you skip over them and you get back inside the SEC, then back to the Big Ten, then the ACC, Miami Hurricanes, and then back into the SEC again and again and again and again. LSU, Oklahoma, Ole Miss, Texas, Georgia, all of the SEC teams ranked inside the top 11 in the country before the year has even begun. We'll dip into Springfield, Massachusetts, and a little bit of flavor from last weekend's, this past weekend's, induction for the new class of the Basketball Hall of Fame. Congratulations, Rockets head coach Mike D'Antoni. A little bit of that next.
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3: An accident involving an 18-wheeler is cleared out of the way. North Sam Houston Tollway, westbound at Gessner, all lanes reopen. Highway 290 eastbound at Antoine, a wreck was in the left lane. They've also cleared that out of the way. Traffic's still a little slow in the area. I'm Joe Barnett in the 24-hour traffic show.
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0: Big weekend for a bunch of Hoopers in Springfield, Massachusetts, with the Hall of Fame induction ceremonies held over the weekend. Joey Crawford, he is a Hall of Famer now. Shamiqua Holtzclaw, Candace Parker, Hall of Famers. Mark Few, Hall of Famer. Amari Stoudemire is a Hall of Famer. Elena Deladon, a Hall of Famer. Glenn Doc Rivers, head coach, a Hall of Famer. Mike D'Antoni, a basketball Hall of Famer. Very interesting group of people, considering the best NBA player of that group is Amari Stoudemire. And certainly not likely, it's a tough thing to hear, maybe. You're not really considered one of the all-time greats. It's a pretty big group of basketball players, NBA basketball players, that make the Hall of Fame. And so maybe that doesn't sound right, but I kind of think it's true. I'm not saying he doesn't belong there. I'm just saying if you put together a list of the last, 25, 30 NBA players to make it into the Hall of Fame, as he did, he'd probably be pretty low on that list. Good player, and obviously it was really cool that both he and his head coach for a time, Mike D'Antoni, were a part of this celebration. Mike D'Antoni, extremely popular figure in the NBA, with all of his stops and all of the winning, and basically him, who he is, an extremely likable person. Obviously, I had a great opportunity to spend a lot of time with him in that he was the head coach of the Houston Rockets for his typical four-year run. They've gone through this process where they've hired and fired coaches after 4 years. They did it for about 20 years. His 4 years were the best in Rockets history by a lot. By a lot. In terms of winning and losing, clearly Rudy T is the greatest coach this team has ever had. They won back-to-back titles with him. They don't have any other titles. So what I'm saying is they won more basketball games in the regular season, for whatever you value that as, they won a better percentage of those games with Mike D'Antoni than any other coach they've ever had. And like I said, it isn't even close. He recognized it in his commentary, and I'll let you hear that a little bit later. But what he had to say about his time with the Rockets, his time with the Knicks, his time with the Lakers, his time with the Suns. He did also head coach the Denver Nuggets, only for 50 games for that one season, winning 14 times. This is a Hall of Fame coach. And he had a lot of success before coming to Houston. Phoenix probably the most notable. Obviously, his time in Houston was very successful. And he didn't really leave the NBA or even close after he left the Rockets, which his last year as a head coach was that shortened season, the 2019-2020 season, where they won 44 games, won a round of playoff games before losing in the second round, which is something he did three times in his career in 4 years in Houston. The other year, obviously, they were the best team in basketball, went to the Western Conference Finals, and missed 27 threes. He was giving an interview over the weekend, and they were talking about that, and he goes, yeah, I know what you're going to say. Yeah, we missed 27 threes. And the person talking to him said, we actually missed 37 threes in the game. You guys were 7 for 44. He goes, I meant in a row. Yeah, all those things happened inside that one game, and the Rockets could have easily won that series even with that happening. With leads in game 6 and 7. And as everybody knows from listening to us or being around during that time, a Rockets conference championship that season, well, that was an NBA championship. They were going to win the NBA championship. Again, injuries could clearly have changed that. They clearly changed this series. But even with that, they were going to move on and capture that. Didn't happen. That wasn't going to be the way. And ultimately, the 19-20 season was his last as an NBA head coach. But like I said, he's been with several different organizations since in different capacities, consultant in many cases, and still very close to the game. A lot of people there to support him from all those organizations. And again, from our standpoint here in Houston, the time that he was here, which did obviously coincide with a big, successful chunk of James Harden's time here, it's not just that they were here together. James Harden's going to also be in the Hall of Fame. Same with Russell Westbrook, same with Kevin Durant. You know all the great Rockets? They were also Thunder teammates. Yes, they're all going to the Hall of Fame. Chris Paul, too. Another player who played for both the Thunder and the Rockets. James Harden's career is very good before D'Antoni, and it's definitely very good after D'Antoni. And it just happened to be the best with D'Antoni. And I don't think he even had to say it and lay it out like he did, but he did. And for those of you that were here during that time, he was smart enough to recognize it. Same thing about being smart enough to recognize how they would make it work with two future Hall of Fame point guards. James Harden became the league's best point guard when Mike D'Antoni and he got together and they said, well, this is a waste. Why are we wasting all this opportunity here? Just let him have the ball and just let him orchestrate the offense and let him go score 30 plus points per game and dish out 10 assists per game and help make this team the best in the NBA next to Golden State. So what if we add Chris Paul to it? They'll figure it out. So will I. How about staggering them a little bit? Of course they're going to start, but how about one of them goes to the bench and the other one doesn't? And you're playing 42, 44, 46 minutes a night with one of the five best point guards in the NBA the whole time because one of them's on the court. And heck, most of those 40-whatever minutes, both of them are on the court. Chris Paul and James Harden are far from identical point guards. They're very, very different. But in the fact that they are Hall of Fame caliber players, it obviously worked here in Houston. Six consecutive years for James, including all four of his years with Mike D'Antoni. He led the NBA in free throws made per game. He led the NBA in three-point shot attempts per game in just three of his NBA seasons. One of them is MVP season, and all three of them were years with Mike D'Antoni. Winning the scoring title, yeah, Mike D'Antoni was the coach for the first one and the second one and the third one. And James Harden, the elite all-NBA first-team talent, it happens largely because of that. Very good when he was first acquired, obviously, by Daryl Morey. And when Sam Presti decided, nah, that's Serge's money. I'm going to keep Serge Ibaka here. That's the way to go. But he was already a very, very good player. Finished second in the MVP voting before Mike D'Antoni arrived and was doing some of those things, but not at the level he did them after he arrived. The best player in the league. He became one of the best players when he came to Houston, and he became the best player when he was in Houston. Just didn't work out from a title standpoint. It's definitely something that I'm sure James thinks about all the time here in Houston and for his other stops, and I don't think it's any different for Mike D'Antoni. I always think there's debate about what makes these coaches great, and it's not just the total number of wins. He sits at just 672. Again, I mentioned he was not the only coach to head into this class. Doc Rivers also into this Hall of Fame class. Doc Rivers has been to the finals more than once. Doc Rivers has an NBA championship. And I'm not asking for anybody to be there with me or go along with me or dissent even. He's just not better at coaching basketball than Mike D'Antoni. He's not a better NBA head coach than Mike D'Antoni. He has almost 1,200 wins. And as I mentioned, he won the NBA title with Boston. He reached the NBA Finals 2 years later again with Boston. He's been in the playoffs repeatedly. Both of them are roughly 500 coaches in the postseason, and he has almost twice as many games. One of them's two games under, one of them's two games over. But I watched the game. I've talked to both of these guys actually at length, much more so with Coach D'Antoni. And again, watching the play and watching their adjustments and watching them help change the game. One of them did that. That's Mike D'Antoni. He talked about that quite a bit. Like I said, share some of his very specific, very awesome comments, Rockets-related comments. We'll bring that to you in the 4 o'clock hour. We'll set you up at 3 o'clock and dive back into the Astros, who took a turn for the worse at the deadline. That's next.
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0: When's a good time for Big City Wings right now? 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
2: Your News Radio 740 forecast, sunny today with a high of 100, clear tonight, low 77.
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0: It's 3 o'clock. It's Monday. This is the A-Team here on Sports Talk 790. Adam Wexler here with you. And Josh Jordan as well. Vacation day for AC. He'll be back with us tomorrow, of course. He wants to talk about the joint practice between the Raiders and Texans tomorrow morning. Also want to talk about the Astros and Angels tomorrow night. This 9-game homestand for the Astros, it arrived at a nice time. The Astros played 9 games since the All-Star break, had lost a couple of series, came back and were able to take the series from the Giants. And then they had 9 straight home games staring them in the face against the 3 teams of the 5 in their division that were in the bottom 3 slots. The Mariners, the Angels, and the Athletics. Well, they just wrapped up with the Mariners. It's a minor miracle. The Astros didn't get swept by a team that came to town 9 games under 500. They're only 4 games back of the Astros now because they took 2 of 3. The minor miracle was Friday night's game. Seemed like the Astros would be in good position to take care of business throughout. Unfortunately, that was not the case, and not only did the Mariners and Astros find themselves in extra innings, the Astros found themselves in the bottom of the 10th inning, down 2 runs against Andrés Muñoz, who had a very bad start to his season and a very spectacular portion of his season leading into that appearance on Friday night. The Astros were able to string together a bunch of hits, tie the game with Dalton Varsho and Jose Altuve doing their part, and then Christian Walker walked them off. Christian Walker's last at-bat Friday night, a 3-run walk-off blast to give the Astros an exhilarating 10-7 victory. Christian Walker batted 8 more times this weekend. He struck out 5 of those 8 times. That's Christian Walker's season, unfortunately, and that's just the offense. I like to be fair. Christian Walker can go 0 for the rest of the season, can do whatever he wants at the plate. He can go 10 for his next 11 at the plate. And it shouldn't impact the fact that he should be the Gold Glove winner for the American League at first base. And that stuff does matter. Made another couple of spectacular plays this weekend. Helped keep the Mariners off the board when he's in the field, which does matter. You get a ball thrown in the dirt with a runner on third, which would otherwise be the third out, and you don't scoop it, run scores. Yeah, sure, it doesn't go on the pitcher's ERA because it's an unearned run, but who cares? It's a run. And he's been spectacular with that in every which way you want it. Maybe he doesn't have the greatest range, but I'm not going to give the Gold Glove to a first baseman who can get to more balls and not catch as many. If you're preventing your team from throwing more pitches, needing four and five out innings, you're my guy. Christian Walker has been elite since arrival, but certainly even better this year. It would be nice if he struck out a little bit less. It would be nice if he made contact because of it a little bit more. Probably puts a couple of early runs on the board over the weekend, Saturday's game, especially when they had the opportunity to score early. They had almost no opportunities to score yesterday and still almost took down the Mariners, a 3-2 game throughout much of the afternoon, and the Astros only had three hits against Brian Wu. Two of them went over the fence. That was it. Yainer Diaz singled in the bottom of the third inning, then was immediately doubled off on by Nick Allen's ground-out double play. So Brian Wu was through the first three innings without facing any but the minimum. Nine up, nine outs recorded. Two solo homers were all that he gave up the rest of the way, and that's all the Astros would end up with. The Astros had no at-bats with runners in scoring position in the game until the eighth inning. Both of their runs scored on solo homers. Nick Allen had one of them. And obviously, Jeremy Pena had the other. And then the Astros had an at-bat with the bases with runners on first and second. So the runner on second is in scoring position. And Jose Altuve was at the plate with two outs. And he hit one about 75 feet from home plate. A little pop-up, a little flare. Well, none of the infielders could get there. And Sir Anthony Dominguez, well, he got there, but he was already falling down over the top of himself and couldn't reach back while he was tumbling to catch it. So that went down as the Astros' only hit in the game with runners in scoring position. It was their first at-bat with runners in scoring position. They were one for one. And still, of course, that hit's not going to bring home a run from second. So the bases were loaded for Dalton Varsho, and even though he hit a very exciting, loud strike for a foul ball that was just barely foul, he then ultimately did strike out, leaving the bases loaded in a 3-2 game in the eighth inning. One for two. The Astros offense did very little. One for two with runners in scoring position in the game. They didn't have any real opportunity to score in the ninth. And again, that eighth inning, I brought it up earlier, but didn't really get into it. The eighth inning, two outs, nobody on, and Yordan Alvarez singles. He's at first base with two outs and nobody on, and the third batter in the order up, Isak Paredes, obviously. And Joe Espada pinch runs for Alvarez. If the Astros score to tie the game, they might take Alvarez out for defense, but I doubt it. If they take the lead, yeah. I would imagine Joe Espada would say, yeah, we're up 4-3, 5-3, 6-3, whatever three. And Josh Hader's coming into the game for the ninth inning. Yeah, I'll just go ahead and put my better defensive outfielder out there. And Camp Smith would come into the game and they'd shift guys around and you'd have your outfield covered without having Yordan Alvarez out there, who's an awful outfielder. He didn't used to be, but he is. He's a terrible outfielder. Path to the baseballs are bad. The fact that he couldn't catch the pop-up up against the wall. It's great that he's tall. I mean, I guess Taylor Trammell maybe catches it. I don't know which of their left fielders might catch it, but jamming your glove into the manual scoreboard, not the way to go. And that's what he did when he tried to leap and catch one of those pop-ups to the Crawford boxes. There were three of them yesterday, and that was the worst of them all because it didn't leave the park and nearly left him with a bad wrist. But to the decision-making, because I know a lot of people go crazy about it, and I'm one of them. Yordan Alvarez for this team means so much offensively. Clearly the game is close. Up a run, down a run, tie game. Deciding to take your best bat, even if he's not hitting very well, and he is currently not hitting very well. I don't mean for him. I mean at all. And he takes him out of the game. They're down 3-2. You need an extra base hit, or you need a stolen base from Cam Smith to even hope to score. All of that coming before any outs are recorded. Because there's already two outs in the inning. If the thought is you're taking him out of the game anyway for defense, well, yes, you obviously should pinch run for him. It prevents him from running slower than the pinch runner, and it prevents him from getting hurt on the bases, which is clearly something that has and could happen again. I get that. But I'm not sure if that situation is the right one to do it. His spot in the order never ultimately came up again. The Astros also gave up the DH, which was not really a big deal in baseball anymore. You're going to pinch hit for the pitcher. You're going to pinch hit for a lot of platoon players. And in yesterday's game with Yordan Alvarez not being the DH, that's definitely something that I'm not too concerned with. Like I said, the game ended without the number two spot in the order, Yordan's spot in the order, getting there again. They lost. It was 3-2 when he was taken out of the game. It was 3-2 when the game ended without his spot coming up. There's a bunch of different ways to argue it. I wouldn't have done it. I wouldn't take him out of a game you're down 3-2 in the top of the ninth for defense either. If I played him out there, then I'm leaving him out there if you're not winning and it's a close game, because I want him to bat again. He could be in an 0-for-a-billion slump, and I'd want him to bat again. And I think opposing teams would not want him to bat again. And potentially he's even just giving you another base runner because he's standing there because they don't want to face him. Now, to be truthful, since I keep bringing up I don't really care how he is performing, he's not performing very well. He's definitely in a slump, and he has been in one kind of like the rest of the team since the trade deadline. Yordan Alvarez and the Astros as a whole have been bad at baseball, winning games since the trade deadline. Mentally, have no idea if there's any impact whatsoever. All we ever hear about the Astros, and it's to their credit, is it just whatever happens just falls right off their back. They know how to compete. They know how to be resilient. They know how to win. All those things. And it's usually true. It's hard to say that about a 63-62 team, which is what they are this year. So it might not hold as true this year, but I don't really think there's any kind of negative hangover from, I can't believe our management didn't do more. There's only so much you can do with what they have to work with, which is partially on management also. If you don't have any players that are desirable from other teams, well, then you can't make trades with them. And so that might have been part of it. Dana Brown has spoken a couple of times since the deadline about the cost to acquire maybe bigger difference-making players, maybe more specifically, difference-making pitchers, because I can talk about the lack of offense all I want, which I have done here this segment. That's not why they're going to lose. That's not why the Astros are not going to win the division. That's not why the Astros are going to fall behind the Rangers and or Mariners the rest of the way. It's not going to be because of their offense. It's going to be because of their constant struggle to get 27 outs. And it was on display this weekend, even though two of your three starters only gave up two runs apiece. Peter Lambert gave up only two runs, also only pitched five innings. Twofold. I don't think they want him throwing hundreds of pitches in any of his starts. And when his pitch count was up where it was probably the right call to take him out. He's also worked more this year than he ever has before or is on the cusp of doing so. And they have to be careful with that. He's their most effective pitcher. They still have 37 more games to navigate through. Their last thing they want to do is overwork him because he's been so successful. And they'd like more of that. They don't need two more innings out of him in a game or one more inning or three more out. They need 18 more outs from him 5 days later, much more than that. And Hunter Brown yesterday, it might not have looked good because it wasn't. Five innings after he started, the other team only had two runs on the board in one of his worst starts of the season. Three hits allowed. A home run allowed. Five walks. Walked the bases loaded. Threw 11 straight balls. That's not winning baseball. But they're pitching, starting pitching. Their bullpen's awesome, even with what happened this weekend. Their starting pitching is a humongous question mark, and it's the exact same size question mark as it was 12 games ago, back on August 3rd. Major, major question mark at the deadline, and they were unable to add any pitching to that team. They actually took pitching away, although the injured list pitcher, Spencer Arrighetti, has not pitched since and may not pitch again this year. They have big question marks in their starting rotation, so much so that they don't have a starter announced for Wednesday. Christian Javier is going to get the ball on Tuesday, and this is all against an Angels team who stinks. And luckily, the last time these two teams met, the Astros finally beat them three straight times. So instead of having a losing record as they entered the series against the Angels when they were 3-4 against them, this time when they enter the series tomorrow, they'll have a 6-4 record against them. These will be the final three games between the Astros and the Angels, then three with the Athletics, who are battling tooth and nail with the Angels to see who is worse at winning baseball games. Maybe the Astros take advantage of those teams. Your guess is as good as mine with this very average first place Houston Astros baseball team.
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13: Heading to some Southwest Freeway inbound slowing at North Main. Got a stalled vehicle over on the left shoulder. Also have a West Grand Parkway northbound accident heading up toward 290. And that is going to be stop and go back from Bridgeland Lake Parkway. I'm Katie London in the 24-hour traffic center.
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0: We continue on the A-Team here on this Monday afternoon. Your Astros still sitting in first place. You'll hear them here, as you always do, on Sports Talk 790. Watch them as well on SCHN. For the final six games of this homestand, remember the season is rapidly approaching its conclusion. There's not a whole lot of baseball left, and there's certainly not a lot of homestands left for the Astros. This a nine-gamer, and when it wraps up, they will come back home for two more of them. That's it. The rest of the season. They're on the road in New York to close out the month, basically, all the way through the 30th. Series against each of the New York teams. The good one in the American League, the Yankees, followed by the bad one in the National League, the New York Mets. Then their second to last homestand of the season, the White Sox for four. And those, I hope, are just as important as they look like they should be. As you look at the standings today, it would be nice if those games were incredibly important between two first-place teams. It was a great weekend for the White Sox. They won all three of their games. They're now 65-58. Obviously, the Astros lost two out of three, so they lost some ground to the White Sox. Now three full games back of Chicago for the second-best record among division winners. The Astros beat them two out of three in their first three games. If they split this series, they would obviously win the season series and take with it any tiebreaker. Obviously, if they take more than that and, say, beat the White Sox three out of four, all of a sudden, you've outplayed them by three games. You've essentially closed that entire gap, and you have the tiebreaker. Arizona comes in after that. I don't think people realize it because they only hear about every other National League team before they hear anything about the Diamondbacks. The Diamondbacks are still in the playoff chase, so much so that on any given day, they're inside the playoff picture. Today, they're one game behind the Padres in the National League wildcard picture. So the last wildcard spot is the Padres. One game back is the Diamondbacks. And the only other Astros home games after that are the middle of the month in September. They have the Royals coming to town and the Braves coming to town. Royals obviously are bad at baseball. The Braves, probably with another week of games still on the Major League schedule after that, probably still need those victories. The National League picture right now features the best team, the Milwaukee Brewers. The next best team, the Braves, and then Kyle Tucker's team, then the Dodgers. They're all three leading their respective divisions, but the Dodgers currently have the third best record among them and thus would not have the week off, but would rather play the wild card team in the final spot, which, as I just mentioned, is the Padres. The Cubs are in great position. They hold the wild card's top position. They're 19 games over 500, and everybody else is pretty much fighting for whatever spots might be available for them. And, of course, back to the Astros scheduling. It's just those two homestands that they have after this one wraps up. They close the season on the road out west, two games with Seattle, and then four with the Athletics. Those games clearly won't mean anything to the Athletics. They can play spoiler. They're in a hitter's paradise there in West Sacramento. So who knows what could happen in those games. The Astros' trip to West Sacramento at the beginning of the season was a bleeping disaster. It was part of that 1-9 road trip where the only victory was a Tatsuya Imai start where he was great. Yeah, I just said it. He had a start where he was great. And it wasn't even his no-hitter. But they lost the other three games there. And I would hate to think the Astros' season hopes, postseason hopes, hinge on needing to win those games. But I seriously doubt they'll have a division title clinched with four games to go, unless it's the second-place Seattle Mariners that finally can't beat Houston. Those two games in Seattle at the end of the month of September probably will mean something to Seattle, mainly because the Astros haven't handled them this season whatsoever. Mentioned a few of the negatives about this weekend beyond the obvious. They obviously lost two out of three. They gave up seven runs and then 10 runs and then three runs yesterday. The Astros scored 17 runs over the weekend and only won once. And they had to get at least eight. They ended up with 10 in this Friday night game. That's the only reason they won that game, with five runs in the bottom of the 10th. 10-5 in the Saturday game, 3-2 yesterday. The Mariners are definitely the worst offense in baseball, unless they're playing Houston. They cannot score. They do not score unless they're playing Houston. And I gave some of these numbers out on social before the game yesterday, and I still can't believe this is all within the same season. The Mariners aren't even good at baseball to begin with, in the fact that they're still 7 games under 500 after winning their last two. So they're 59-66. That's their overall record. Their record when they play Houston is absurd. It's 9-2. They're 9-2 when they play Houston. So the math is pretty simple. They're 50-64 when they don't. That would be the third worst team in the American League. 50-64, as long as any other team is playing against them, but Houston, who they've beaten 9 out of 11 times. And it's worse than that when you consider what they've done to the Astros pitching staff. Astros pitching staff is by no means good. They're by no means having a good season. They haven't had a good post-All-Star break portion of the season. They haven't had a good post-trade deadline portion of the season. They haven't been quite as awful in the last 2 months, clearly. That's why the Astros still have one of the best records in the American League over the last 75 games. But against Seattle, it's almost hard to believe. If the Astros are playing Seattle, we can just go ahead and count on the Mariners scoring 6 times. They don't even average 4 runs a game against anybody else, everybody else. But against Houston, it's almost a given. Yesterday's 3-2 loss to the Mariners was the third time in 11 games they've held the Mariners to 3 runs or less. They've only won one of them. That's sad in of itself. But in all other 8 meetings, they didn't just give

0: figuratively, into fireworks. And I'm sitting here 2 days later talking to you about a team that's one game over 500, that can't beat Seattle but two times all year, that's hoping the rest of a nine-game homestand isn't a disaster. And I know last segment I said they're not going to lose this division because of their offense, and I do believe that. But I also recognize what they haven't been, which is good, since the trade deadline. The Astros have definitely one of the worst in baseball since then. They can't hit anymore. They're hitting under 230. I mean, I think Satan would like this team since the trade deadline, but I don't know if anybody else would. Their OPS is his favorite. It's triple sixes, and that's not good. The Astros have been looking for outfielders with higher than 666 OPSs all season, and they landed on Dalton Varsho, whose OPS as an Astro would be awesome if it was 666. It's 445. It's awful. And again, not on Varsho's shoulders, and I don't know how it all happened all at the same time, especially when he arrived, Jeremy Peña was sizzling hot. Yordan Alvarez was flaming hot. And now neither one of them can hit either. Peña's OPS is worse than Varsho's. They both have only six hits in these 12 games. And he's hitting 118, Jeremy Peña. Jeremy Peña was hitting 300 on the season when this all started. 118 in their last four series combined with a 398 OPS. Terrible! And leading the team in strikeouts with 15 in his 51 at-bats. Yordan Alvarez has a 696 OPS. I don't believe he's had another stretch the entire season of 12 games with an OPS of 696. He broke his home run drought by homering in his opening at-bat on Friday night. And then what? Looks like the same hitter he's been for the other 11 games post-trade deadline. He's just not quite himself. There's a few ropes being hit. He obviously singled in the eighth inning of yesterday's game before being taken out. But he certainly isn't carrying the offense, which is why their offense was really very good most of the rest of the season. We're about 3 weeks removed from the Astros having the most runs scored of anybody in the American League for the season. And now these 12 games since the Varsho arrival, since the trade deadline, they've definitely been one of the 10 worst. They don't score as much. They don't hit as well. They're middle of the pack in home runs, barely, after being third in baseball before the trade deadline with the home run number of home runs they've hit. So it's definitely team-wide. A lot of shoulders for it to fall on. Hopefully this second day off in the last 5 days will do wonders for their offense. The Angels pitching staff should do wonders for the Astros offense, because the Astros will be throwing question mark, and Lambert in this series. That's a tough one, even against the Angels.
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1: Your News Radio 740 forecast, sunny today with a high of 100, clear tonight, low 77.
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0: halfway through the second hour of the program here, the A-Team. Monday afternoon, 713-212-5790. If you want to jump in on the conversation following the first full slate of preseason activity, games this past Thursday, including the Texans and Chargers, games this past Friday, including the very entertaining game between the Broncos and the Falcons, same score as the Texans-Chargers, 27-7, and the games this past Saturday, which included the last installment of the Dallas Cowboys without Von Miller. I don't know if he's going to play in the preseason or not, but I do know he is ready to be a Cowboy, coming back to the state of Texas as a very, still very good situational pass rusher. The body is still capable. We'll see what he can give the Cowboys, who, like I've been saying, and this probably just adds to it, I know their defense was embarrassingly bad last year, embarrassingly bad. A miracle they didn't make an in-season change with their DC, but their personnel was awful. Their personnel looks a whole lot better less than a year from the beginning of last season, and that includes moving on from Micah Parsons. I do think they've spent the money they had on Parsons in other places. Williams, Kenny Clark is obviously there. Gifted Caleb Downs in the draft by the teams ahead of them. Arguably the best defensive player available in this draft and maybe the best NFL player to come from this draft. A lot of football left to play. In fact, none of them have played at all. But their personnel just got a whole lot better, and they definitely have a better DC. And if I told you I didn't know who their DC was, that wouldn't be true. But it doesn't matter for the purpose of this conversation. I just know who it isn't. It's not Matt Eberflus. So they have improved with who the new coach is defensively. Obviously, we'll see what happens on the other side of the ball, but nobody really thinks that the Cowboys' offense could possibly be the problem this year. Preseason slate this weekend. Guess who has the first game? The Texans. The very first game of this second full slate of preseason games is Thursday night, 7 o'clock. Houston Texans. We'll see how much Kirk Cousins they see. We'll see how much Fernando Mendoza that they see. But it does look like they will see both. They'll definitely see both of them tomorrow when they're on the practice field over at Reliant Stadium for the joint workouts. One of two the Texans will hold, this one. And then a week from Wednesday, they will have that next week on the road at Carolina. But a few games Thursday, just that one and the Niners and Chargers. But games will run all the way into Sunday. There's one Sunday night game between the NFL champions, preseason version, the Seahawks, and one of the worst teams in the AFC, definitely the worst team in the AFC South, the Tennessee Titans. Surprised at how much we've seen from starting quarterbacks already this season, preseason-wise? I would probably say yes. I'm a little bit surprised the teams that have chosen to put them out there. I think if they did that, that means they're probably going to do it again. I don't know what the Raiders are going to do when the season gets here, but the way that they're practicing Fernando Mendoza and using Kirk Cousins sure looks like he's going to be the opening game starter for the Raiders, and he was that in their first preseason game. Obviously, Josh Allen got in his preseason work in week one. We'll see what they have in store for week two. A little bit different situation in Miami. Of course, Malik Willis is going to play for them, even though he is their unquestioned and unchallenged starter and signed the free agent deal to go with it. But this guy's not been a full-time NFL starter at any point in his career. They signed him in free agency to be that, so I don't think it's wild for them to use him as a starter in the preseason and probably more extensively than others. Joe Burrow played. We talked about that last week. He played for Cincinnati. He basically said, I just want to get out there and throw the ball. Injuries have been a huge part of his story. Injuries were a huge part of last season. Injuries have been the number one reason offensively this team has slowed, because they're really good offensively when he's healthy. They're really bad defensively through almost all of his career. We'll see if that changes this year. And Deshaun Watson, he started this weekend. As long as Kevin Stefanski's old team, now with Todd Monken in charge, sticks with their recently stated plan, Shedeur Sanders will get his opportunity to start this weekend. But I don't think anybody thinks there's a real quarterback competition going on there anymore. And it's not really because Deshaun Watson has been great, but rather there's just not a competitive field going up against him. Still probably one of the worst quarterback situations overall in the NFL. And this week, too, in the preseason, I'm sure we'll see a little bit more because of the way the preseason sets up. You got this game and any joint workouts teams have set up. And then you have next week's joint workouts. Once the third preseason game hits, there shouldn't be any starters out there, and I don't think there will be, and I don't think there will be for this team. We'll talk more extensively about this at 4 o'clock when Aaron Wilson, our Texans insider, both here and at KPRC Channel 2, joins us. We were both over at practice today, obviously over the weekend, a couple of practices. They're getting awfully close to essentially being in game week. Technically, it's still training camp all across the NFL, but I don't think the Texans are really practicing that way. Tomorrow's joint practice was preceded by today's walkthrough in the stadium. They obviously won't practice Wednesday or Friday when they play the game Thursday night, which will be another big one for the back end of the roster, but do think it will provide us our first look at the starters. Brief as it might be, I'm kind of curious if there's a different group of five starting linemen this week than there were last week. It won't be because of injury, which is a good thing. All of their options appear to be healthy. Whatever tackle combination they might want to go with, and we've seen them all over the last few weeks. Guys who have started at right tackle have gotten reps at left tackle as the swing tackle. Guys who've started at center have gotten reps at guard. It's not even just the week. This week, it's kind of been all throughout training camp. So I could tell you who I think the top five are, who I think the next five are, and they probably keep four of those five on the roster, and then the other guys who are filling in the gaps. I could tell you who I think that is. But if you're really actually going to and watching how the Texans have practiced and then trying to evaluate for yourself how these players are performing, they're putting out so many different combinations in situations that do not make a whole lot of sense, to be honest with you. They obviously see something in what they have that I don't, or that maybe it does not meet the eye, or they aren't specifically trying to figure that out because they already have the answer, and they're instead trying to figure out, well, can this player make the team as our swing tackle? Can this player make the team as one of our interior linemen because we can trust him at all three positions, or two of the three interior positions, more so than somebody else on the roster? Those are all things still at play. Most of the other roster spots are a little bit less cumbersome decisions. I don't think this is a make-or-break season for the Texans based on whether Cade Stover or Brevin Jordan makes the team. I don't think it's a make-or-break season over whether Dominique Robinson or Dylan Horton makes the team. And on down the list, I think you get the idea. But that's what's important for them. That's what I can give you. It probably before we have another show, or definitely before Thursday's game, it's probably about time for a 53-man roster from me. Whether that's on the show or not, I'll definitely hit you up on the socials and our site. But I think I know who the Texans 53-man roster will be moving forward and what they should be looking for on other teams' roster to help their own positions of need, because what they put out a couple Sundays from now as their initial 53, pretty unlikely to be the 53-man roster that takes the field with whoever's active against the Buffalo Bills on September 13th. But we'll get there shortly. A couple other items around the NFL when we come back here on the A-Team.
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9: There is still a West Grand Parkway northbound accident heading toward 290 that's got you on the brakes there from Bridgeland Creek Parkway. Also have an East Loop southbound delay at the Port of Houston. We've got a stall in that middle lane. I'm Katie London in the 24-hour traffic center.
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0: Yeah, that's right, preseason number 5. Again, as they have been for the last couple of seasons, the University of Texas Longhorns, they'll play their football right here on Sports Talk 790. Ohio State, second game of the season, evening tilt. Looking forward to that. Among the other 12 games on their schedule, a little bit of college football with the polls coming out, the fact that the season is rapidly approaching. I mentioned there was one other NFL note or a couple of things I wanted to get into, but specific to, something I actually said earlier this offseason, nothing bold, nothing crazy, and probably something that a lot of people agree with about D'Amico Ryans. I'll start this way. Saw a list of the top 10 head coaches in the NFL. Again, not everybody's list is going to be the same. This just happens to be one that I saw. Of those top 10 NFL head coaches, the coaches slotted in at 1, 2, 4, and 8. They've all won the Super Bowl at least once. Sean McVay, Andy Reid, Mike McDonald, the current Super Bowl winner, and Sean Payton. Coaches the Broncos, won his title with the Saints. So 1, 2, 4, and 8 have won the Super Bowl. Number 3, number 5, number 6, number 9, and number 10 have all been to, well, let's go this way. Number 3 and number 9 and number 10. They've all been to the Super Bowl. They just didn't win. That's Kyle Shanahan. That's Mike Vrabel. That's Jim Harbaugh. So that's 7 of the 10 spots spoken for. They've either won the Super Bowl or they've coached in the Super Bowl. Take spots 5 and 6. They have both at least reached one conference title game. Dan Campbell is 5th. Matt LaFleur is 6th. They have both taken their current team to the NFC title game. LaFleur's done it twice. Campbell's done it once. So now I've given you the coaches in the top 10. I've given you 9 of them. McVay, Reed, Shanahan, McDonald, Campbell, LaFleur, Peyton, Vrabel, and Harbaugh. And they've all been to the Super Bowl and won it, or they've been to the Super Bowl and lost it, or they've been to the conference title game without advancing to the Super Bowl. 9 of the top 10. And the other coach on the list, who hasn't done any of those things yet, is the Houston Texans head coach, DeMeco Ryans. He comes in at number 7. I don't disagree with this list at all. Accomplishment definitely will start to outweigh lack of it. They don't have a lack of talent in Houston. They might not have a very good offense through the last 3 years. Some better than years than others. The better their offense was, year one, their defense wasn't quite as elite as it is now. And as the defense has gone up, the offense has gone down. The competitive nature of the AFC has always been high, and it's a shame last year about how low it was, considering you reached that round of the playoffs. There was C.J. Stroud. There was Drake May. There was Bo Nix. There was Josh Allen. The 2 years, each of the 2 years prior to that, your final four quarterbacks were, again, C.J. Stroud and Josh Allen, along with Lamar Jackson and Pat Mahomes. Well, neither of those teams even made the playoffs last year. Mahomes, Chiefs, or Jackson's Ravens. Yeah, the AFC was down last year. When you got to the playoffs and the quarterbacks you were up against, and even the teams overall that you were up against, they were down. And the Texans, unfortunately, weren't up to it to take advantage of it. The trip to Pittsburgh was victorious and the first ever in franchise history. They'd never won a road playoff game before. It's all nice and well and good, and they won 30-6, and it looks great. They were pretty good in that game. They didn't think it would be a sign of things to come about how many mistakes they would make on offense, but it was. And they beat a far from superior Patriots team. The Patriots were definitely the better team that day. There's no the Texans should have won or they caught a few bad breaks. They got outplayed. It is pretty simple. It may be tough to stomach. They were not the better team that day. And the gift that would have come with a victory over the Patriots was the Broncos not having their starting quarterback the following week. Well, that gift went to the Patriots, and they manhandled the Stidham-led Broncos, and they ended up in the Super Bowl. But a list, does DeMeco Ryans belong on this list? Are you omitting other coaches that should be on this list? And there are other Super Bowl-winning head coaches in the NFL that aren't on this list, and I still think it's correct. Mike McCarthy's won a Super Bowl. He heads into his first year at Pittsburgh. I don't think he's one of the 10 best coaches in the NFL. Jim Harbaugh, his brother, John. John Harbaugh, he's been to and won the Super Bowl. He did that, obviously, with the Ravens. The only place he's ever coached until now is with the Giants. It has nothing to do with whether I think the Giants will win or lose. They're going to lose. But I don't think they have one of the 10 best head coaches in the NFL. The Texans do. They have DeMeco Ryans. I don't think he's one of the best head coaches in the league. And again, you can disagree, or you can say, well, he's won a Super Bowl. How could he not be on that list? I mean, I guess if that's the only prerequisite, how about a coach who's won it even more recently and has been to a second Super Bowl, won one and lost one, and not considered among the top 10 coaches while DeMeco Ryans is? That's Nick Sirianni. Just 2 years ago, the 2025 Super Bowl, the Eagles won it handily over Pat Mahomes and the Chiefs. And Nick Sirianni, who was in the Super Bowl 2 years prior to that, when they narrowly lost to the Eagles, not considered one of the top 10 coaches in the NFL. I think it's on face value. We watch what he does and who their talent is and what that team has accomplished. And navigating egos is probably something that helps. But that's pretty wild considering the success. More success than basically every coach in the league except for Andy Reid. Anyone else? There's no other coaches with multiple Super Bowl wins currently in the league. So he's tied for second most Super Bowl wins with one. Plus, he's also been to another. Sean McVay's been to two, winning one and losing one. Kyle Shanahan's been to two, losing both. And he's not even considered in the top 10. And I don't even disagree, even though it sounds like I'm making a case for him. It's most specifically a conversation pointing at D'Amico Ryans. When does this shift away from the love, I guess? And I don't think it ever will for people here who see what this team is and why they are what they are. And even the game day situations that are usually what get graded out differently, especially from afar. They don't fall into, well, what he does for the team. They just watch, well, did he call timeout when he was supposed to? Did he use his challenge flag properly? Was this team prepared for this game? Which is something everybody should see and grade. Well, those are the things that I think he's best at. This team is ready to go. This team knows what they're doing. Are they disciplined? That's probably an area of contention. If discipline means one thing and one thing only, not being penalized, well, then the Texans are not a disciplined team. I'm sure they preach it. I don't have any doubt that they preach it. I've watched them preach it, but I've also watched them commit their usual number of unbelievable penalties. Whether they're ill-timed or not, it's just amazing how many times they are flagged for it, declined or otherwise. The 3 years of D'Amico Ryans, they've been one of the most penalized team in the NFL. They've also won a playoff game all 3 years. They've also been in the Final Four of the AFC all 3 years. And they expect even more than that this year, just like they did last year and just like they did the year before without taking that next step. There has been no next step for the D'Amico Ryans-led Texans. Will this year be different? Question we'll be asking for quite some time. Maybe even ask it next segment when we kick off the 4 o'clock hour with Texans beat writer Aaron Wilson from Sports Talk 790 and KPRC 2 joining us next.
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18: Your News Radio 740 forecast, sunny today with a high of 100, clear tonight, low 77.
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0: Monday show, 2 hours to go. Man, it'd be awesome if it was Friday already. Just got the work week started. But if it were Friday, we would have missed Texans-Raiders joint practice. That's tomorrow morning. And to that end, along with the preseason game on Thursday, our Texans insider here at Sports Talk 790 and KPRC2, Aaron Wilson, joins us here on a Monday afternoon after a Texans walkthrough this morning in advance of Kubiak versus Ryan's tomorrow morning over at the practice facility with Clint Kubiak's Raiders in town for the preseason game on Thursday, and D'Amico Ryan's team set to host them for a joint workout. Aaron, appreciate the time this morning. A lot of determination still to be made about the roster. The game itself from last Thursday night, I don't think providing a whole lot of much other than they did have to go out and get a new quarterback, and maybe quite simply starting there. Brett Rypien comes to town. I would imagine, and D'Amico Ryan's addressed this a little bit, he's here because he can extremely quickly step out onto the field and play for this team so as to keep them from needing to put either C.J. Stroud or Davis Mills on the field for most of the rest of the preseason.
26: Right, that is the plan. And he also could help them on the practice squad should he wind up there. I think that he's certainly well-suited to be your third quarterback. And he overlapped with Nick Caley with the Los Angeles Rams, and he knows a bunch of systems. He's a smart player. He's never been a great quarterback, but he's certainly competent enough to practice against your defense and, you know, throws a decent football. He's prolific at Boise State. But there's a reason why he's been employed this long, and obviously you have to be a guy that can fit into the locker room dynamic and learn things, assimilate quickly. And yeah, terrible break for Graham Mertz, who made the team last year. To some people's surprise, but they wanted to have him around. And now he's not only torn the ACL in his right knee, this latest injury, but he previously tore the ACL in his left knee at the University of Florida. So yeah, a long rehab awaits him. And I look at the quarterback situation and looking at Brett, and I think I sent out about 10 to 12 texts, and then that was one of the ones that came back pretty quickly. Keep that one in mind. And all of a sudden I got the news that he had a deal. So yeah, he's kind of, you try to be logical about it sometimes as a reporter when you're surveying, like, okay, well, who's out there? And it's the same situation. Then they added Bryce Hall today, a corner that had worked out for them recently, and they're down some corners, Colin Wright and also Jamarcus Ingram. Ingram's shoulder looked pretty bad. Wright isn't long-term, but yeah, they've got some injuries here. They got some injuries at running back. I'm kind of almost surprised they haven't added running back position too.
0: Yeah, Noah Whittington got the lion's share of the work in the first preseason game, and he's probably lined up to do something very similar with Jawar Jordan's situation. I'm sure they'd like to protect Woody Marks and David Montgomery, but we can head there next. It does appear, at least before we've had the joint practice and how much they like about what they got, it appears D'Amico is ready to play starters possibly Thursday night on, I'm sure, a somewhat limited basis.
26: Right. A year ago, he use this with C.J. Stroud, kind of the best and most relevant one, two series for him and most of the offensive starters. So he seems to be a creature of habit. I mean, if you look at last year, not playing the starters in the first preseason game, and then no starters playing in the third and final preseason game, I kind of think he might repeat that scenario, with the exception of, like, say, like Hunter, Ty Kruger, and now because they got rid of the rookie kicker, Kaimi Fairburn will have to kick unless they got a Dario Boale type that we don't know about. But yeah, he's definitely going to play the starters. He says everyone that's healthy is going to play. I wonder if that will apply to every single player. Maybe some guys that missed some time and just got back out there. Makes me wonder, even though Jalen Petrie's practiced last couple of days, if they might hold out someone like Petrie. But overall, we're going to see the guys. We'll see David Montgomery. We'll see Woody Marks. And then it'll be the Noah Whittington show the rest of the way. And Whittington's not bad. He's, I thought, looked pretty solid, you know, pretty decisive runner. And Jarrell Jordan, to keep that third running back job, he's going to have to get healthy and get back out there. Got a strained hip flexor. British Brooks should be back before the start of the season from that broken hand. He's still in a cast. He had surgery, but they hope to get him back out there for the special teams. He's a hammer on special teams. But there's some depth issues, and it's going to be interesting to see how they allot the playing time. But I don't think that we're going to see very much of C.J. Stroud. You just, the practice really is the big deal. They're putting a lot into that starting at 9 a.m. tomorrow.
0: What do you think about the five players they had out to start the game in front of Davis Mills this past Thursday night? Obviously, that could be their starting group. I don't think they've married themselves to it, and you certainly talked to Cole Popovich over the weekend about that very thing, but it still appears with the combinations they have used throughout camp and even through today's walkthrough, there are options that they're still considering. Would you say that's accurate about not only the five that could and should start, but obviously from who's going to be kept on this team?
26: That is accurate because, you know, Keelan Rutledge, while he's done everything to win the center job, at the same time, you know, they like the flexibility that he can also play guard. They like that they can plug in some other players like Evan Brown, Jake Andrews, and, you know, they haven't used Jarrett Patterson at capacity this year, but they know he can play center. So you look at all those things and you think, wow, who's the right tackle? You know, Braden Smith played this past game. They don't really want to have Trent Brown play a lot of preseason football, but they know what he can do. And when they didn't have him last year, you know, in the playoff game, they didn't win. I think he was sorely missed in, against the Patriots. Maybe they lose this game anyway because of the lopsided offensive personnel. But I just think the Trent gives them a real fighting chance. It's close at right tackle. They have more investment in Braden, but this really probably hasn't played quite as well. And a lot of that's because of health, because he missed so much time with the neck surgery. It takes time to kind of get your strength back, your flexibility, and to feel confident in the neck again. But to me, Braden, ideally he plays. Maybe at some point he gets that job, but it's a two-man right tackle situation, but I feel like we know everything else. I don't see Ed Ingram, even though he hasn't had the greatest training camp, losing the starting right guard job. They're going to have him play. Rutledge is clearly establishing himself as the center, but Cole Popovich did say that it's not necessarily the five, and I think what he's not saying is that Trent Brown's going to be heard from.
0: It's interesting decisions on that front, the opposite side of it on the defensive front. They have a lot of talent to pick from. I do think Jadeveon Clowney signing here immediately made him the best player they have among the reserves at the edge position and probably by quite a good margin. What is the battle in your mind look like for that other spot? If they carry only four edge or even if they carry a fifth, how do you think things look heading into tomorrow and the final 7 to 10 days starting tomorrow with two joint practices and the one preseason game where we would see, you know, Dom Robinson, Solomon Bird, Dylan Horton, and anybody else that is hoping to maybe claim that last edge spot or two?
26: To me, the best edge among the fourth edges is actually defensive tackle at Logan Hall. And I feel like they would be more comfortable playing him as the fourth defensive end before they would want, you know, a Solomon Bird or a Dylan Horton or Dominique Robinson. And they've all had their moments. To me, Bird has been more consistent than those other two guys mentioned, and, you know, he's just outplayed them. And he's smaller than those guys, but seems to have more of a pass rush plan, a little more of a knack for getting to the quarterback. Dylan Horton is important because of special teams. And we saw him today on the special teams with the first special teams units, and that could be the difference. So we're talking about the final spots. Can you get Bird to the practice squad as you have in the past? Sure you can. And you have some flexibility with Hall because he plays defensive tackle and defensive end. You're going to keep an extra defensive tackle because you've got to have Kaden McDonald, your second-round pick, even though he's not a starter. You're going to have Logan Hall. They have plans for Mario Edwards Jr. to be a part of this. And Naquan Jones, I think he kind of deserves to be on the team, whether he makes it or not. He's in a numbers game, but it's interesting. Obviously now it's going to just be two quarterbacks. There's no way they're keeping Brett Rypien on the 53-man. It's going to be very fascinating to see how they orchestrate that. If I had to say who I think's played best of the fourth defensive ends that's not also a tackle, it's Bird. But there are other reasons, other factors that could come into play. Robinson is just a specimen. He's a big guy, but he's always been kind of a fizzle but no steak. He's just never really delivered on his athletic potential so far with the Chicago Bears and so far here, but doesn't mean that they might not be able to bring something out of him. I think they're going to be some surprise cuts.
0: I think you could be right. I tend to agree with most of that assessment. I just don't know how many tackles they can carry, even though a couple of them can play edge. We'll leave you with this. C.J. Stroud, obviously the focus of everything and everybody and almost all the line of questioning we have for everybody that we have talked with the entire offseason to date. What, if anything, and I'm sure there's quite a few things, if you presented a case for why C.J. Stroud would be much better this season or why the offense would be better this season, what would be behind that thought?
26: He's more comfortable with Nick Haley, and they're running more plays that he likes. He's getting out of the huddle faster and getting the line, surveying the defense better. I think he seems less bothered by the pass rush and the obvious constant pressure, so I think he's more equipped for that. And he's in better condition to elude, to run a little better. And I just think he's, you know, had a good offseason. I don't think that it's imaginary what they're saying because we've been watching him put into practice. I know that how fast he got back to work because he was embarrassed by the performance against the Patriots. Some of it's not his fault. Some of it is. You know, nothing's super black and white. You know, he's kind of, some of it's gray. He did need Nico Collins. He did need Dalton Schultz. He did need Trent Brown. He needed a running game. And that, number one, other than his preparation, is why I think he's got a fighting chance, because the running game on paper looks better, even though they have trouble running against these guys. I think David Montgomery has enough of a body of work that I don't think he's all of a sudden like Nick Chubb, he hit the wall. No, he was good last year, and we've even seen an 80-yard touchdown catch from him, so he has his moments in camp. I think unlike Chubb, he's a little more realistic about just kind of stopping when the play seems to be over.
0: Yeah, it's interesting.
26: He's a gamer.
0: You present it that way. The Texans' two-man running game last year of rookie Woody and Nick Chubb, well, both of those spots are improved this year. It's second-year Woody and David Montgomery, so I tend to agree. We'll leave it at that and look forward to catching up with you again, maybe even later this week. Always catch your Friday morning visits on the morning drive, and appreciate you joining us this afternoon.
26: Thank you so much for having me. Great to talk to you. Great seeing you today. And, yeah, it was fun to visit the M Club with everybody. It was that was cool as well. I appreciate the lunch for the Texas game. Don't think we'll be. I was saying to someone else, I don't think we're going to be back in there. I think this is a kind of a one timer.
0: Yes, I'll tell my listeners all about the M Club and a very interesting visitors' march into the game this year that was unveiled to us earlier today when we were over at the stadium. We'll be back here on the A Team on the other side.
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13: There is now a North Beltway westbound slowdown at the East Tex. We've got a car fire in a couple of right lanes. That's going to be stopped and go back toward Wilson. West Park Tollway eastbound at Cook. Reports of a crash there on the left side. And 1288 southbound at Airport, causing just a couple minute delay with that left lane blocked. I'm Katie London in the 24-hour traffic center.
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33: This is Space City Home Network's Todd Kallis. There's the A-Team. You got them. It's Adam Clanton and Adam Wexler. 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
0: Appreciate the visit from Aaron Wilson. Joins the station frequently throughout the season, and will do so with us here again as we continue campaign number 25 for the Houston Texans. I was talking about D'Amico Ryans a couple of segments ago. He's not been able to carry this team, guide this team, lead this team to a conference championship game appearance. He's just like every coach they've ever had in that regard. Coach Culley couldn't do it. Coach Lovie Smith couldn't do it. Coach O'Brien couldn't do it. Coach Kubiak couldn't do it. Coach Phillips, Coach Crennel couldn't do it on an interim basis. And neither could Coach Capers. 25 years in, reaching the conference title game would be new. Granted, D'Amico did do something no other coach has done, and that is guide his team to a victory when not playing at their home stadium. Did that last year against the Pittsburgh Steelers, and then ultimately lost the following week in New England. That has happened before in the postseason to the Texans. Different people have different viewpoints on this upcoming season. We'll continue to share ours as we make our way through the preseason. A couple of the things that we were talking about with Aaron, didn't really go back and forth with him on this, but I'll do that now. The position battles both for starting opportunities and maybe more so on the back end of the roster, starting with that group of defensive linemen, because there's no shortage of talent overall in this defensive line group. And if the Texans wanted to go three deep at tackle on any given regular season game day, they could. I don't know that that means they carry six tackles, especially when Logan Hall is one of them. It might help them do that because he can't play outside. They're also going to line up Jadeveon Clowney inside, and it's going to be awesome if you like the Texans, and it's going to be awful if you like the other team's quarterback and offense, because they're going to be plays where they just decide, hey, it's first and 10. Let's see what their offense does with Daniil on one edge and Will Anderson on the other. And Will Anderson is lined up next to Jadeveon Clowney. And in between Clowney and Hunter is Sheldon Rankins. What are they going to do with that? Maybe they'll block it up nicely. Maybe they'll commit so much power to blocking that it'll leave somebody else open. But I cannot wait to see that. But three deep on their tackles, Rankins and Togiai, I see no reason to believe they won't be starting when the season begins. They've gotten all their work there, and I think they'll be the two that you see on the field when this game starts on Thursday night. Definitely be the two you will see going first against the Raiders firsts when they get out on the practice field tomorrow morning for that joint practice. Right behind them, definitely I think Caden McDonald has earned the right to be next in line. Mario Edwards has tons of experience and could certainly be there if they deem it so, but I think their intention is to have Caden McDonald active and involved in their game plan and thus being right behind him. If Logan Hall is healthy and he missed a bunch of time during the offseason and hasn't gotten quite the number of reps as everybody else during this portion of training camp, but we're still also just barely under a month till the season, he's probably slated as the other tackle, but he bumps outside just like he and Clowney will provide them a ton of different flexible options on the what they want to line up. So I think he's in the next group. And Naquan Jones is the other player. Aaron mentioned him, and I could not agree more. Very unheralded, but yet another really smart in-season pickup by Nick Caserio. He was available last year via waivers. The Texans claimed him. I think he's their only big body. Not saying that Rankins or Togiai is necessarily small, but he is a big DT, and they don't have any others. And I loved what he did against the Chargers, but I really evaluated more on what he did with his opportunities in season last year. And I thought he did a phenomenal job with them. I wasn't surprised at all that they brought him back this year. And I'm not surprised at all that, or will not be surprised at all, when he's a part of their original 53 and is a possibility to be out there against the Bills to open up the season. So I don't think there's any issue on that group of their defensive linemen. But if they had not have signed Jadeveon Clowney, they would have signed somebody. Because they just don't have anybody that they can definitively count on like they did last year with Derek Barnett. Now, I'm not saying Derek Barnett had a great season. He was really, really good in year one. Another in-season pickup by Caserio. And then he definitely had his moments last year. He's a reserve end. He performed his role admirably. And they've had a few other guys around the last 2 years. But without Clowney, they don't have much of anything. Dylan Horton was the other edge. He and Derek Barnett were the two reserves that would play regularly every week when Anderson and Hunter would be on the sidelines. And it wasn't bad. It didn't, you know, I think it kind of goes without saying there was a drop off, but there would be with anybody when you're dropping off from Anderson and Hunter. But they need to see more from Horton to ensure he's on the team. Now, he does perform for this team in a special teams capacity, and he's a awfully good athlete for a defensive end in that size body, and that's why he's a unique player for Frank Ross to utilize on this era of special teams coverage specific to kick returns because of how the new dynamic kick return rules are. But I think they might just be looking for more at edge. If Hall and Clowney can combine to provide that, maybe that's the direction they go. But I do think among the many positions where there are some question marks about who should be kept and how they should be utilized, that's certainly one area for sure that has to be on their radar. We talked about the running backs, and I don't know if it was clear or not, But the reason why Noah Whittington has been getting so much work is because nobody in front of him is. Juwan Jordan hasn't been at practice for a bit here, and he's not going to play against the Raiders this week. Woody Marks and David Montgomery are the clear one and two, with Montgomery being one. So while we will see a ton of them tomorrow at the joint workout, you guys aren't going to see a ton of them on the field Thursday night. You'll see maybe two series, maybe, with those two guys, maybe the first quarter, where they're kind of playing their in-season role. Montgomery will probably start. You know, maybe Woody comes in on second down. Maybe he doesn't come in at all on the first three plays, and they get another first down, and then Woody's out there. Whatever. I'd love to see it. I'm hopeful that we'll get an idea of it, but I don't think it necessarily will be how it plays to the regular season. But after that, with Jordan out, with Brooks out currently, Whittington really is the only other player they have that has a chance of making this roster. Owen Wright, you'll get to know him in the third preseason game, because he is going to see a ton of carries if he remains healthy. One of their free agents they've brought in this offseason. He will play a ton in the third preseason game, and probably not even slated for a practice squad look, but certainly not among their top group. Probably not carrying four running backs, especially if one of the four, who I consider a fullback, is British Brooks, because that's the position he plays. He's their short yardage back, and as Aaron said, I like the terminology, he's a hammer on special teams. He's been a great special teams tackler. He

0: he left Oregon other than the plays he plays in preseason games, or if it happens to be the Raiders or Panthers, who have a hole at running back later on in this offseason and training camp, and they obviously will have seen much more of him because the two teams at a joint practice will be filming everything, and they'll be going back and looking at it. Well, that means they also have film of the other team's players. I don't think they're really utilizing it a whole lot for schematics and things like that. Well, I do think one of the good things about preseason matchups is if you get the ones you want, as in if you get a team that plays a certain defense, like the Raiders defense, is that at all? Do they do at all what the teams you're going to see early in the season do? Do they run a similar set? Do they use similar position groups? Do they have similar talent at certain spots, like elite on the edge or elite at the corner, whatever the case may be? Well, you get to practice against them, because you've set up a joint practice. And now that means you're really getting full game speed reps with your best players without your quarterback getting hit. And maybe you're a little bit more prepared for something you might see against a team that employs a comparable defense, especially early in the season when otherwise you would have no look at that. But that also means they're looking at your film and you're looking at their film. All 90 guys that the Raiders bring in that the Texans will get a better look at than pretty much any other team they will see all year. Or not at all is the better way to say it. The Philadelphia Eagles are going to cut these 25 players. Well, the Texans don't know anything more about them from camp because they don't have tape. Well, if the Raiders cut 25 players, the Texans have one day of practice with all of the Raiders, and so they will have a little bit more knowledge. And the same thing will happen next week on Wednesday when they joint practice with the Panthers. Just something I think teams do utilize to their advantage, and they absolutely should. But the defensive line, definitely there are some positions to still be won there. There are not that many other places unless injuries do take a different turn. And I know Aaron mentioned there are quite a few players that are nicked up. The good news, not for them individually, is most of the players that are suffering through minor injury concerns or major in Graham Mertz's case, they're not at the front end of the roster. They're more at the back end of the roster where decisions, yes, still have to be made. Signature segment time on a Monday. Good, bad, and ugly. Next.
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3: The News Radio 740 forecast, partly cloudy tonight and warm with a low of 80, sunny and hot again tomorrow with a high of 96.
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10: Look, I have a Q3 presentation in 10 minutes. My home office is 82 degrees, and my air.

0: conditioner sounds like an alpaca in heat. Do I need a new system? How long is this going to take?
1: A lot on your plate today, huh?
0: No time for a breakdown.
1: I hear you. Your house is just trying to match your hustle, but the little zone damper door's got stuck in the middle. It's throwing a little temperature tantrum. It needs a coffee break. Not broken, just overworked.
2: Sound familiar?
0: Can you stop the tantrum?
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0: 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Thanks, house.
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15: Signature segment time on a Monday afternoon. The good, the bad, the ugly is what we bring you from the weekend each and every Monday afternoon at this time here on the A-Team. Whether or not AC is in attendance, and he is not today. He'll be back tomorrow. So Josh and I will take you through these three things. Probably be pretty easy to figure out a few of them. If you're listening at 2 o'clock, probably very, very easy to figure out what the good was. So I felt so good about it, I actually opened the show with it because I wanted people to be in a good mood and not be thinking about what took place after the good. But we'll take you back to Friday night and how things played out at Daikin Park. We pick it up when it looked like things were not going to be so good because the Astros were in extras and had just given up 2 10th inning runs to the Seattle Mariners as this 9-game homestand was underway, and a team that has absolutely completely embarrassed the Astros this season, beating them 7 out of 8 times before they took this 2-run 10th inning lead against the Astros. But that's also before the Astros went to work.
16: The 3-2 again. Paredes lines it into center field, racing over Robles. That's going to get down for a base hit. Peña scores. Paredes an RBI single, and it's 7-6 Seattle in the bottom of the 10th. What a plate appearance by Paredes. All sliders to Varsho. The 1-2. Ground ball left side and past the dive of Rodden into left field. Allen scores. Altuve to second. Dalton Varsho comes through, and we're tied at 7. Sometimes it's not how hard you hit it, it's where you hit it. A little trickler just out of the reach of the diving shortstop Rodden. The 1-0. And Walker drills it deep to left field. Distant goodbye. On to the train tracks. And the Astros walk off. Warriors. They win it 10-7 in 10. How about that?
2: Wow.
15: How about that? Josh Reddick in the booth alongside Robert Ford for the weekend series. And by the way, that bottom of the 10th inning with the Astros down 2 began with Yordan Alvarez at the plate, because Jeremy Peña was the gift runner to open things up in the top or the bottom of the 10th inning. He had gotten the final out of the ninth when he grounded out. So there he was at second base, and the Mariners, with a 2-run lead, decided to pitch to Yordan Alvarez. Alvarez, as you know, had ended his 13-game homerless streak in the first inning when he homered in his first at-bat off of George Kirby. The Astros scored a bunch of runs off of George Kirby, 5 of them in the first 2 innings. So the fact that they were in extra innings down 7-5 was pretty tough to stomach. Had allowed the slow, steady comeback of the Mariners. Tied it up in the 8th inning, and the two teams went to the 10th, tied at 5. 2 runs came across for the Mariners off of Eniel De Los Santos. The Robles triple and the sac fly that followed from the rookie making his major league debut. And then Alvarez was pitched to, and he grounded out. Jeremy Peña went to third. You got Alvarez out of the way. Still had your 2-run lead. Isak Paredes came through. You heard that. Got it to 7-6. And Taylor Trammell struck out. So it was still 7-6, and all you had was a runner on first base. And then Altuve singled. Nick Allen, the pinch runner, went to third, and you heard the Varsho single and the Walker homer. That was good. Well, today I also have the bad. We will stick with the Houston Astros. Obviously, Saturday was not good. Allowing 10 runs to a team that you just given up 7 runs to, I couldn't help myself, and the Wexler Research Department was begging for work. So part of the bad is what happened Friday and Saturday. The Astros gave up 17 runs to the Mariners, a team that I've repeatedly told you throughout the year and throughout today's show can't do what? Score. Unless they're playing Houston. 17 runs combined in 2 straight games by the Mariners this year is the most they've scored in any 2 consecutive games all season long, tying what they did earlier this season. One other instance of scoring 17 runs in back-to-back games this year, all year, for the Mariners. It came back in April. Anybody remember who they played in April? Yeah, they've only done it twice, scoring 17 runs total in back-to-back games. 10-7 in these 2 games, 9-8 in those April games against the Astros. Part of the bad was that the real bad ended yesterday with the Astros having the bases loaded in the bottom of the 8th inning, down 1 run. And newcomer Dalton Varsho at the plate.
16: The 3-2 again. Paredes lines it in the center field, racing over. First pitch by Dominguez, and Varsho lines it down the right field line. Ball is hooking. Will it stay fair? No. Foul by about 5 feet. Strike one. 1-2 again. Swing and a miss. Went with the splitter, and Varsho strikes out, and the Mariners leave them loaded, or strand them loaded, as the Astros with 3 straight 2-out hits, but no runs.
15: 3 straight 2-out hits. Didn't score. Needed another hit. And obviously the ball hit by Varsho just foul, followed by the ball not hit at all by Varsho. If you want it to be bad, Dalton Varsho, unfortunately, is your guy. He's been here as an Astro for 12 games. He's got 44 at-bats. He has 6 hits. He's driven in 3 runs. That was his 11th strikeout in 44 at-bats as a Houston Astro. I don't think Dana Brown said to the Blue Jays, "Hey, man, you know if there's anybody that can bring his 136 batting average here into our clubhouse? Because if you do, we'll take him." But that's what they've gotten. He's hitting 136, playing a sparkling center field. But that's what they got out of the trade deadline. And that was only the bad. Josh, what's the ugly?
2: Kind of in the same ballpark here, Wex. That Saturday game, it also involves Varsho. I'm going to push back a little bit. That second inning that went a little wild, Wesneski gets that little squibber back to the mound, can't get an out. And then you had the big hit where Varsho dove for it in the outfield. I thought he'd, if you're paying the guy for defense, I was hoping that he'd come up with that when they score four runs in that inning. And then the bad continued with Ronel Blanco coming in the game. That's, I guess, ugly, not bad. But that was it for me. Varsho, I'm going to give him a pass a little bit, but with the defense, I'm like, come on, man.
15: He's made like 100 plays. Yeah. He did not make that one. I don't think you really need to push back at all. Saturday was a disaster.
2: Yeah.
15: Awesome. Ronel Blanco is not an Astro anymore. He's with the organization, but he's not wearing an Astros jersey. The next time he pitches, most likely, because he was sent down, optioned back to AAA, will be for the Space Cowboys. He'll probably see the Comets. Comets are in town this week over at Constellation Field. But the starter and your bulk reliever, man, good teammates. You gave up 7 hits and 5 runs in your 4 innings? Watch what I can do. How about 7 hits and 5 runs in my 4 innings? That's what they did with Brian King throwing a shutout inning of relief in between. And to think they got to the 8th inning trying to get the 3rd inning out of Ronel Blanco in a 5-2 game. It was 5-2 headed to the 8th inning, and the Astros finished with 5 runs. But Blanco gave up 5 runs in the 8th and 9th innings. And Miguel Ulloa is an Astro once again. In the fact that Ronel Blanco quite simply would not be pitching tomorrow or Wednesday or maybe even Thursday after his 4 innings of work. So they are better served in the bullpen with that part of their team at least taken care of. Not to mention the fact Christian Javier is going to pitch tomorrow. And it's a near certainty that they will have a major league debut on the mound for them. And Ethan Pecco coming up on Wednesday in the second game of this 3-game series. The good, the bad, and the ugly. All Astros here on the A-Team.
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19: Crews are still working a car fire on the North Beltway west of the East Tex, and two of the right lanes are blocked. So that's stop and go back toward Wilson. Also have an accident on the West Park Tollway east at Cook. It's in the wrap-up stages. And one 288 south at Airport, still affecting that left lane and shoulder. I'm Katie London in the 24-hour traffic center.
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15: No real surprise that a weekend that featured losing 2 out of 3 to the Mariners would cover up entirely our good, bad, and the ugly. Astros did take the Friday game, but then lost back-to-back games Saturday and Sunday. They have not been good since pre-trade deadline. They're 5-7 since then. As we continue here on the 18th, Wex and Josh here with you. Five of their guys have been out there every single day, including Dalton Varsho. And of those five players who have played in every game since then, well, one of them has been pretty good. One of them. It's not Yordan Alvarez. It's not Jeremy Peña. Isaac Paredes has been good again. The threesome at the top of the Astros order had been carrying this offense for weeks. All three of them took a big downturn together. Pitching kind of held things together. And then over the last 12 days, Isaac Paredes, 14 hits, hitting .311, OPS of .798. Those numbers aren't too dissimilar from his season overall. Obviously, he's not hitting .311 on the season, but his batting average is fine. His on-base percentage is fine, a little bit over .350. That's pretty similar to his regular numbers for the season. And his OPS is in the higher 700s, not quite .798, but not much different. So he is carried his weight. The other four players that have been in all 12 games since the deadline, in which the Astros have lost seven times, Yordan Alvarez hitting .233, one home run, OPS under .700. Jeremy Peña, .118 with an under .400 OPS. He's hitting .390, or his OPS is .398. 51 at bats, 6 hits. Dalton Varsho, .136 batting average. Also, 6 hits. Christian Walker had the huge hit, so you feel like, that's great. He's been awesome. That's one of his 8 hits. He's hitting .195. So the guys that have been out there more than anybody else, they're not enjoying things very much at the plate. So while their offense has been good overall in the season, and I don't think it's going to be the ultimate reason that they lose if they lose this division, but they're definitely in a bit of a tailspin right now. And even with the 10-run outburst and 17 runs scored in the 3-game series, yesterday is a pretty good example of just someone and a staff just being flat-out better than them and not really facing a whole lot of stress. Brian Wu could have easily pitched deeper into that game. He gave up two home runs. That's basically it. He literally only gave up one other hit. He wasn't walking batters. He wasn't doing what Hunter Brown was doing. Hunter Brown cost himself at least one, if not two innings, because he couldn't throw strikes. He wasn't getting hit. He gave up 3 hits and 2 runs. That's exactly what Brian Wu gave up. But Hunter Brown did it in one fewer inning and a bunch more pitches because he couldn't throw strikes again. 5 walks, 3 of them in a row. In fact, he threw 11 straight balls, and it was very clear what he was saying to himself on the mound. Each time that I could read his lips when they had the camera on him, he used a bad word. He had a potty mouth. He kind of couldn't believe what was happening. I believe he WTF'd, and I think he said it was bleeping embarrassing. To himself, of course. Didn't yell it. Not in front of the kids. But yeah, he threw 11 consecutive balls to 3 straight batters. He ultimately walked that 3rd batter and loaded the bases and got out of it.
2: After Josh Miller came and talked to him, he kind of figured it out, right?
15: Yeah, after that, there was a call on the postgame show saying that Joe Espada stinks as a manager because he didn't go out and talk to Hunter Brown or do anything because he was clearly struggling. I laughed to myself when Gordy fielded that call. Anybody, I mean, it's okay, man. If you don't like the manager, it's okay. It's just normally we would respect it more if there was a good reason. And usually the reasons that we're given are ridiculous. That would be one of them. But yes, after that mound visit there, he knows he got a catcher's visit from Yiner multiple times. And in that stretch, he got one. It's not anything he doesn't know. It's probably more of this guy is clearly not mechanically set. So he needs to take a break. In game, 15, 30 seconds, 45 seconds for me to walk out here and back. That's really all that it needed. And it really wasn't a fix. It just got him out of that particular problem. You know, Hunter Brown clearly hasn't been ace Hunter Brown. He hasn't been a guy that's going to garner Cy Young attention and votes. Over those last 5 games, and one of them, the first of those 5, was the 7-inning, 2-hit performance, shutout baseball over those 7 innings. But he's gone 5 consecutive games with at least giving the team a chance to win. He's given up 3 runs or fewer in all of those games, pitched at least 5 innings in all of those games. But that's the lowest bar you could have for the guy that's supposed to be the ace. He isn't the same pitcher this year. So I'm okay looking into this season only and saying they need more of that. If everybody in the rotation, you know, Hayden Wesneski's capable of doing that. 3 times in 4 starts he's done that. Ronel Blanco has done that in the past. He hasn't done anything close to that this year. That's the only way this team is going to win. They have to get more, even Mike Burrow's level pitching out of their starting pitching. And by the way, we're not far away from him returning to this rotation. He's going to make another rehab start, and it would not shock me at all if he was starting for the Astros either immediately after that or not long after that. It's almost a given at this point. And consider, while they haven't announced it yet, it's going to happen. Ethan Pecco is going to be a major leaguer for the first time Wednesday. You're facing the Angels. It's a home game. He's going to make his major league debut, and he's going to start for a team in first place with 36 games left on the schedule. They'll be up by 1 game. They'll be up by 3 games. I don't know where we'll be by Wednesday, but they will have only played 1 game since then, and they have a 2-game lead. So he will be pitching for a first place team, presuming my assumptions are proven accurate, and he will make the start on Wednesday. So they'll make a roster move associated with that. But this isn't even a questionable call in my mind. Who else are you going to give the ball to? Who else do you trust? The circle of trust with the Astros starting pitchers is tiny. It's Pete Lambert, and Hunter Brown might not have been pushed out of the circle yet, but everybody else is outside. I mean, I don't know how you see it, Josh, but I don't know any other way this team survives unless they get better starting pitching.
2: 100%. I mean, there's no way around it. That's where they are right now. You're going back to Javier after you've already been let down by him. The only thing I like with Javier, he's once again, he has a ton of rest going into this game. He seems to be completely ineffective unless he has like 7 or 8 days off to get a little extra jump on that fastball.
15: Yeah, even his last start, where he was clearly hit around, gave up 2 long balls, gave up 8 hits, gave up 4 runs. He did get 15 outs. It's embarrassing that I'm saying that. I want to punch myself for saying it. But they can't win unless they're getting a reason. They Four runs allowed, you can still win the game with this offense most weeks. Three runs or less would be fine. Five innings of three runs is fine. That's all we're asking for. That's all the Astros are asking for. I'm not asking him for it. That's what his team is asking for from these guys. And they have to be careful with Peter Lambert. He's going to get an extra day of rest. He pitched Friday against the Mariners, five innings, two runs, and threw nearly 100 pitches. They need to give him 5 days rest more often. And they're going to be able to do that by not having him pitch until Thursday. They had the off day on today, and that gives them the opportunity to do that. But my goodness, somebody or somebody's else have got to be ready to step up and do it a little bit more regularly than they have. It's not like the Rangers and Mariners are really that good, but at some point, if you can't pitch, you can't win. Football at 5 here on the A-Team is next.
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3: The News Radio 740 forecast, partly cloudy tonight and warm with a low of 80, sunny and hot again tomorrow with a high of 96.
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0: Talk on a Monday on the 18. No AC. Wex and Josh here with you. Let's talk football. Football at 5. I've mentioned it a couple of times. I'm sure everybody is aware that the Raiders are in town, or at least they should be shortly if they're not already. But they will be on the field tomorrow morning for the Texans training camp practice because it's a joint practice between these two teams. Then they will play their preseason game on Thursday. Should know more about the definitive Raiders plans for Thursday when we talk to Coach Kubiak, who will be in town for this. Obviously, Clint Kubiak's first go-round as an NFL head coach comes with Tom Brady's Vegas Raiders. It'll be interesting to see what they have in store for Houston on Thursday night, but just as importantly, and maybe more so, what they have in store for them tomorrow. I talked with Aaron Wilson about an hour ago about some of the positional breakdowns of where there might still be jobs to be won for the Texans on their depth chart. And I'm also kind of curious, not for too many spots, but a little bit about, well, what is it that they're going up against? What is it that, or who are they playing against, individually speaking? And obviously, we know their quarterbacks, and if the Texans are unable to confuse, outplay, make them make mistakes, their quarterbacks, I would be pretty disappointed. They're going up against Kirk Cousins and Fernando Mendoza and probably some Aiden O'Connell, even in the ones, because of how they might do it. I hope the Texans can overwhelm a Colton Miller and Jackson Powers Johnson, etc., their new center, Tyler Linderbaum. They did put effort into trying to make their line a little bit better, expecting to draft Fernando Mendoza number one overall, which is exactly what they did. And it doesn't look like they're just giving him the job. It also doesn't look like they're giving him much of a chance to win the job. We'll see. Maybe it'll look a little bit different after Tuesday and Thursday, but it doesn't look that way to me. Ashton Jeanty, I don't think the Texans need to learn anything about him. He had a good season last year. He had his best game of the season against Houston when he had two nice plays. I'll leave the adjective out of it other than nice and two. Two really nice long plays against the Texans. And I think his explosive ability will be much more on display against everybody this year. I also, their backup running back, and I do think he's going to be their number two, would have loved to see him in Houston. Mike Washington, an undersized but super explosive, super fast running back. In this past year's draft, I figured the Texans would be looking in that direction. They ended up not drafting any running backs and just bringing in Noah Whittington via undrafted free agency behind Jordan, behind Marks, and obviously they had brought in David Montgomery. But I did think in the middle of the draft, he was a fourth-round pick of the Raiders. That was somebody they would have liked here. Was drafted just ahead of one of their picks, but obviously once you're in that part of the draft, there's a ton of maneuvering. Had they truly thought that was a player that they wanted to be here, I'm sure he would have been. But I'm interested to see what kind of showing he has against their defense. Trey Tucker's an interesting receiver in that he had some very, very explosive games last year, but he's pretty unheralded. If you just went player for player around the NFL and said this position group in at wide receiver for the Raiders ranks, it's definitely in the bottom 10. It might be in the bottom 5, player for player. I'm not sure what they'll turn out as the starting group. Probably should note that they also added a wide receiver in the last, I think it was late yesterday, added Noah Brown. I'm not sure what his availability is for practice tomorrow and or Thursday's game, but he's one former Texan that had a nice time here in Houston, made a couple plays with the Commanders and bounced around the league a little bit. They also signed Foley Fatakasi in that same time period. Thomas Booker, another former Texan on their defensive front, should be a part of their rotational defensive tackles. But overall, and generally speaking, especially in that division, they're pretty clearly the fourth best team. The Chiefs will be somewhere better than 6 wins like last year. I don't think even if they play poorly, if they get 17 games of Pat Mahomes, they can only play so badly. He wasn't even great last year, I am aware. But the Chargers and Broncos are also very, very good. The Raiders are a distant fourth when it comes to talent. Will they go 0-6 in their own division? Yes, I think they will go 0-6 in their division. And this is the first real, true competition for the best players the Texans have. Somewhere between 50 and 70 snaps is what we will probably see. Not all of them with the ones, but roughly the number you would get in a preseason game. But I think at least half of those, maybe a little bit more, are with your ones out there. So see what the Texans can do up front. Their new look offensive line against Max Crosby. Their old look offensive line, They had trouble with Max Crosby last year, too. I think they worked around it because there wasn't much else to worry about on the defensive front for the Raiders, and that's probably still a big concern for them. But this is one of the best edge rushers in the NFL. Very unorthodox player. Very unorthodox body for a player at his position. And he's just been super successful and crazy productive. Great player to go against in a joint practice. Because he can beat Tay Ursary and Trent Brown and Braden Smith and double teams all he wants. But he can't hit C.J. Stroud. And I hope that doesn't happen. I have not been to a joint practice for the Texans that I can recall where a quarterback took a real hit. You know, a blow by, a tug of a jersey, a minor, inconsequential, unintentional, close call. Yes, and the Texans have had plenty of joint practices. They've had joint practices on Hard Knocks before. So it can happen. I just don't think it will happen. Dolphins, Lions, a few of the teams that have been in very recently, and now it's the Raiders. Texans will do the same in a week with the Carolina Panthers. That game is Friday, so that joint practice will be a week from Wednesday. But the Texans will also play their starters. All indications are the Texans will play their starters on Thursday night. And I don't know if that means the same five guys up front offensively. You had Smith and Ursary at tackle, Teller and Ingram at guard, with Kalen Rutledge your starting center. Could be. That could be your opening day starting five also. But as I discussed in the 4 o'clock hour, I truly believe there's still a battle at right guard, or right tackle, excuse me. And I think they might still be leaning Trent Brown's way. I think they need to figure out which of those two players is, or if those two players are capable of being your swing tackle. I do not think this team wants to carry four, because if Braden Smith can't play left tackle, and he never has, and if Trent Brown can't play left tackle, he has, but he hasn't recently, and it's not that easy in his body, then they probably would have to carry a fourth tackle, and that fourth tackle would be Blake Fisher, who's essentially their backup left tackle, swing tackle, and can also play right tackle. It's nice that he has flexibility, but I don't really think they want to keep him, just from a numbers game standpoint. Nothing personal, and you like to keep good players. They only have so many spots on the roster. And the way he played last year as a tackle eligible and what he might end up putting on tape this camp probably goes a long way to see if he ends up elsewhere. But I don't think he's gone from this team yet, and I do think the Tuesday and Thursday game practice against the Raiders means a lot to their tackle battle. I think they're pretty set on the interior starting-wise, but I don't know that they're set on who is behind them. Jared Patterson's played well at guard. He basically has not been a center at all, but he could pick it back up at a moment's notice in season if they have eight guys active on game day, and he's one of them, and someone has to snap. But I don't know that he's made it. Evan Brown's played well. Jake Andrews is kind of a known commodity, and I can't tell if that's why he's where he is on my depth chart based on what I see, or they're really feeling that that's where he fits on this team versus trying to get other guys more looks. So that's definitely something to watch Tuesday and Thursday. And no, Nico Collins against anybody other than Sting and Lassiter, always intriguing to see that. Because when we see him at camp, if he wins, you realize what a win that is, because beating either one of those two guys is not easy. If they win, you realize what kind of player those guys are, because winning a rep against Nico Collins is not easy. It doesn't happen often in an NFL game. So going against the Raiders, maybe there's a big advantage both sides for both of those groups of players. And I can't wait to see more of it. Probably Jaden Higgins is a player I would love to see exploit a defense. I've really been a role of his in 1 year. He was just a rookie last year. But I do think that's something he's capable of, being a big go-to target. Probably don't see Jalen Knoll. Wasn't on the practice field today. Aaron Wilson had reported, in addition to the finger he's recovering from, a bit of a hamstring issue. With Tank Dell, unlikely to see action here, maybe in the preseason. I couldn't tell you for sure. There's no real definitive publicly laid out plan for Tank Dell. Privately, they have a plan for Tank, and he hadn't been a part of every practice and has taken very few reps in team drills. But as far as I can tell, as far as I have seen, and from what he has actually said, talking about Tank, he's healthy. So it's just part of how they're getting him ready to play football for 18 weeks during an NFL season. That's where I think things are with him. But Wouldn't expect much or any or little, if any, activity in the next 3 days for him. But that means the door is open for everybody else. That means tons of Lewis Bond. That means a lot more Justin Watson. And those are the next two guys on the depth chart. If the other one wasn't here, then each of them would be shoo-ins to make this team. Justin Watson would be a lock to make this team, and they'd carry six wide receivers if Lewis Bond wasn't here. And if Justin Watson wasn't here, Lewis Bond would be a lock to make this team. I think he might be anyway, only because he's a draft capital pick. They used a sixth-round pick on him. It's not the end of the world to cut a sixth-round pick, but I think they'd prefer not to. Not because they used an asset to get him, but because they think he can play. And I think because they think he can play, they're using him more on special teams. Some of that is injury-related. Some of the guys they might otherwise know will be their return guys, Noel is one of them, aren't available. So they're giving a guy like Lewis Bond a chance to, well, do more, show us more, and give us more of a reason to have you not only here, but potentially on the active roster on game day, even at the beginning of his NFL season. So I think those are things that you want to watch for. Honestly, a guy like a pretty unheralded guy like Trayvon Saunders, all he does is make plays. He's also been a part of their return game. Jared Wayne's been very good in the pass game. There's only so many spots. Collins, Higgins, Noel, Hutchinson, Dell, Bond, Watson. That's seven already. Josh Kelly, Saunders, Jared Wayne. I don't know how you could have asked for more of them through this portion of camp. And I think if you asked Ben McDaniels, a receivers coach, or anybody on the offensive staff, they would agree. But there's a numbers game, and there's only so many spots for them. So tomorrow and Thursday night, I think it'll be another good opportunity for those players to make a mark and maybe be a little bit more memorable when it comes to the unfortunate cut day that is rapidly approaching.
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6: There's an accident now, Southwest Freeway, south at Fondren, with three of the left lanes blocked. That's going to be stacking up from Edlow. Just cleared the car fire, North Beltway westbound at the East Tech, so that is unwinding. Also have a slight delay, I-10 Katy Freeway west heading out toward Grand Parkway, a three-car accident in the two right lanes. I'm Katy London in the 24-hour traffic center.
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0: A couple things from earlier in the show that I had not had a chance to get to that I said I would, can do that here. Just before we closed up the opening hour of the show, I mentioned a big celebration weekend in Springfield, Massachusetts. Basketball Hall of Fame opened their doors, the induction ceremony for several new Hall of Famers. A couple coaches, a couple players. One of those coaches was Rockets head coach Mike D'Antoni. Well-liked here in Houston, well-liked there in Phoenix. Both had very large contingents of supporters there for him yesterday. A boatload of former players from all of his stops, including his stop in New York. Obviously, Phoenix and Houston among them. And a well-deserved honor for a coach who might not rank very high on the all-time wins list. He does have 672 wins. 16 seasons worth of NBA coaching for Mike D'Antoni, four of which came here in Houston. And he is the all-time winningest coach in Houston Rockets history when it comes to winning percentage. Being here only 4 years, obviously he's not quite near the top of the list, but he's in a group of a bunch of coaches with a relatively similar number of wins. But overall, 672 wins, a very nice, super, duper, respectable total. It's not even top 20. And I couldn't agree more with the selection and voting him into the hall. There's more to it than just lining it up and winning games. How about innovating the game? How about teaching the game? How about telling the NBA with how you coach where this league should go and then ultimately where they did go? 672 wins has him ahead of everybody that's currently coaching, other than Eric Spoelstra and Rick Carlisle. I don't know if Steve Kerr is going to catch him or not. He's not going to do it this year. But two more seasons of coaching? Maybe. But I would hate to think that Mike D'Antoni falls too far down a list that shows who the best coaches of the NBA are. A former Rockets head coach, Rick Adelman, one of the coaches ahead of him, one of the 11 coaches with 1,000 victories. Doc Rivers is one of those coaches also. He's got 1,194. He's sixth on the all-time list, and he joined Mike D'Antoni among the enshrinees this past weekend. But as I said earlier, I don't really totally care what the total number of victories is. If you've coached long enough for me to consider you one of the better coaches, then I'll take that and then grade you against the others. Not in a million years would I hire Doc Rivers before I hired Mike D'Antoni. Just think he's better at coaching NBA basketball. I think he's a much better innovator of the game. I think he's much better understanding even in-game stuff and certainly personalities. I know Doc has worked with some interesting groups for sure, but I also think he's worked with crazy, super, ultra-talented teams and helped to keep them or helped to have them underachieve by not being as strong a coach as 1,194 wins would suggest. However, I'm not here to bash Doc. I'm here to celebrate Mike D'Antoni. So if you missed a couple of his comments from yesterday's induction speech, introduction, the orange jacket goes on, and he gets to talk to the crowd. Interesting how he thanked the New York Knicks for his time there. I think he did it correctly by bringing up something that was pretty memorable for pretty much everybody that was watching the NBA at that time.
16: Let me congratulate the New York Knicks for winning the championship. Now, New York's a special place. One of the most unforgettable moments of my career and that of many New Yorkers was Lynn Sanity. Yeah. Thank you. Thank you, Jim Dolan and the Knicks, for this amazing experience. Jeremy, he was on a 10-day contract and close to being released. But my assistants, Kenny Atkinson, Dan D'Antoni, and Phil Weber, kept telling me, just give him a chance. Boy, were they right. Jeremy gave New York and all of us the ride of our lives.
0: The 42-40 New York Knicks in 2010-2011 for Coach D'Antoni. It was his third year there. They were two games over 500. Their first 500 season in 10 years. It's been a long time, as you, again, found out this year, since they've had really good basketball teams. And before Coach Tibbs, there was just a smattering of really good teams. Just after Coach D'Antoni left, Mike Woodson took over and had one really good team, made it to the conference semis, so they won a first-round series, which is something the Knicks didn't do at all in the 15 years surrounding that. And Tibbs got them to the semis and then the conference finals, and then obviously we know what Mike Brown did in his first season, which Coach D'Antoni noted. So his several seasons there in New York, I can understand the challenges there, and I think the record that he had there is probably part of that. Went on to the L.A. Lakers, very short time in L.A., one full season, and then one or two full seasons, one of them taking over early in the 2012-13 season. And then his final stop was here in Houston. Thought he had really, really good things to say about his time here and painted a very accurate picture of what we Rockets fans here listening and we working for the organization definitely were watching unfold with his time here in Houston.
16: My Houston GM, Daryl Morey, is here. He built one of the most analytically advanced organizations in basketball. This Houston Rockets team was like no other. I never had a front office that could back up my instincts with statistics. But my philosophy had to change to maximize this guy, James Harden. I remember when I went and told him he was going to run the offense as the point guard, I'm sure he was channeling his inner Bob McAdoo and thought, Coach, just give me the effing ball. You're right. He's one of the most skilled players I've ever coached, and I appreciate the trust he gave me. Thank you, James. Alongside James is P.J. Tucker, Corey Brewer, Chris Paul, Russell Westbrook, Eric Gordon, Clint Capella, Trevor Ariza, and the list goes on. We had a great coaching staff. We had something special. Thank you to the Fertitta family and the Rockets organization. Several of you have come tonight to celebrate with me. President Gretchen Shearer, Head Coach Ime Udoka, Calvin Murphy, Tony Nylund, Sarah Joseph, and Tracy Hughes. Those years remain among the most rewarding of my career.
0: Couldn't have said it any better, and great to give those people who were able to make it up there and show their support and appreciation for Coach D'Antoni here in Houston by being there. Just awesome stuff. And equally awesome, his contributions to the game is among the reasons why the 672 wins doesn't tell you everything you need to know about Coach D'Antoni. Go watch the NBA right now. Well, you might not like it. I like it. Obviously, some of the numbers suggest that a lot of people like it, but it's played a different way. It's played at a different pace. It's played with different shot selection, to say the very least. And while other teams...

0: brighter and a heck of a lot more fun. Luckiest man in the world. Spend my life doing what I love alongside people I love. Thank you.
1: The game is better because Mike D'Antoni was an NBA head coach, and because of the players he and his front offices brought on board with him. It certainly was on display with fellow Hall of Fame enshrinee Amari Stoudemire and Steve Nash, who was seated up on stage with him during their time in Phoenix, unleashing Linsanity for as brief and fleeting as it might have been. Probably doesn't happen under a different head coach. And James Harden reached the level he got to here in Houston specifically because, A, he was talented enough, capable enough, and worked hard enough to get there, but because he was playing for this head coach. You know, you have a certain style when you're a head coach. It allows you to win the number of games and take your system to different places. You do what you do. This is how I want to coach. This is how I want to play basketball. These are the players I want on my team so we can play basketball like that. Well, this player's on the team, and I can play the way I want because I'm going to get the most out of this player by presenting him with the role that is now in front of him, and that's what he did with James Harden. You heard him mention that there when he was talking about the Rockets, and it's why James Harden was able to elevate his game to basically never be seen before statistical heights, and nearly got the Rockets another championship, winning the most games in franchise history in the regular season, pairing with Chris Paul and the others that he mentioned. It was pretty awesome. It was a great time for Rockets basketball. Unfortunately, it was also during the era where the Golden State Warriors were there waiting for them in the playoffs over and over and over again. Mike D'Antoni, deserved basketball Hall of Famer. In case you missed it, is next.
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1: The News Radio 740 forecast, partly cloudy tonight and warm with a low of 80, sunny and hot again tomorrow with a high of 96.
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6: Halfway through the final hour of today's Monday program, and every program, we get you with, in case you missed it, some items we've not discussed or not discussed enough. Also want to mention, we do have tickets to give away this week also. Always do here on the A-Team, and always want to hook up those that listen to the program and are friends of the program, for that matter. If you listen to the program, you will know the answer to the questions we ask in the final segment of today's show. And that will make it a lot easier for you to win tickets to see either Stain. That's a sold-out show, but we have tickets to give away for it. It's coming up in October over at the Woodlands Pavilion. Many special guests, Seether, Hoobastank, Hinder. And we also have a pair of tickets to give away to see Jack Johnson. He'll be performing also at the Woodlands Pavilion. That one's a little bit sooner. That one's later this month, August 28th. You can get tickets to that via Ticketmaster.com or win them from us in the next segment of the show. So we'll do that in a few. We will do, in case you missed it, right here. What do we have today, Josh?
7: Yeah, a little bit of controversy with this one here, Wex. We'll see if you agree.
6: I've got a different word. Go ahead.
7: Okay. So Jeremiah Love looked absolutely brilliant in some of the plays we saw him in the preseason game. He looked electric to me, which we expected. The rookie running back, a lot of high hopes for him. A really high draft pick for a rookie. So unfortunately, he gets the high ankle sprain in the preseason game. Had 11 carries, 3 receptions, and less than a half a play. Mike LaFleur catching a lot of heat for playing him so much in this first preseason game. Do you have a problem with that?
6: I sure do. So 11 carries in the first half, 14 touches in the first half. I didn't do the proper research, but I can't imagine they had more than 40 snaps, 30, 35 snaps and a half. That's an awful lot, because I bet he was also on the field for another handful of plays where he didn't touch the football. Probably not that many. But that's an awful lot. Like, 11 carries in a game, oh, whoop-de-doo. 11 carries and a half? That's different. You let me know when you've heard of any of these people. Corey Kiner, Catron Allen, Jam Miller, Robert Henry, Emmett Johnson, Anthony Tyus, Adam Randall, George Halani, Damon Claiborne. Should I continue?
7: Are you just making people up, Wex?
6: No, these are all NFL players who have touched the ball on the ground more than Jeremiah Love. A who's who of the 73rd player on every other team's roster are the only players that see that much activity in a half of a preseason game. Not your obvious starter who's obviously going to get better throughout his rookie season. When you stink, you want to make him capable. Like, here's what Mike LaFleur said. New head coach, by the way. This is his first go-around. Their thinking, or apparently their thinking was, I don't know if he actually said this, but the reporting was, they believe that in-game action is really the best way to prepare these players, specifically running backs, for the NFL, to be ready for the NFL, which isn't a horrible thought. It's probably true. But you're the Arizona Cardinals, and this is your bell cow for the next 4 to 5 years. At a bare minimum, he's going to be on your team for the next 5 years. Who cares if he's ready for the NFL when he hasn't played in the NFL and you guys stink? It's the most ludicrous thing I've ever heard of. And yes, he's obviously already hurt. It's definitely not good news. Feel bad for the team, I guess, but really feel bad for the player. It's just not smart. And new coaches make not smart mistakes quite a bit. And there is their first.
7: There is. And if you want him to be ready and prepared, he's not going to be very ready since he's going to miss the rest of the preseason, right?
6: Yeah, I understand what they're considering. But what's the difference between him getting 30 carries over 2 preseason games, which is apparently where they were headed, I guess, maybe 35 over 3, and getting him no carries in a preseason game, having him work in camp against his own team, participating in a joint practice, and then starting his first NFL game and getting 15 carries? Can you not handle that? Is that not okay? Are you trying to give him the ball 28 times in the opener in 2 weeks, 3 weeks, I should say? Of course you're not. I hope. Yeah, this is bad teams make bad decisions, and this is another one, even though it's a new regime. What else do we have?
7: Yeah, so ESPN put out these power rankings, but they're for the long term, essentially, for the next few years, not just for this season. And they have your Houston Texans coming in at number 8, overall score of 84.3. Of course, they give you the obvious stuff of reasons for concern. We've done the CJ stuff to death. We'll see how he plays this year. But I thought this was interesting. Nugget to know, despite being regarded as having one of the best pass rushes in the NFL, the Texans finished a shocking 21st in pass rush win rate last season after ranking number 1 in 2024.
6: Yeah, it gives you context. Those are the things I appreciate. Because pass rush win rate is something that ESPN uses, a very unsurprising. They used it in this article, and I reference it all the time. And when I look at who the edge rushers are at the top of the list on pass rush win rate, it's all the best players. It's every elite edge rusher, and I have a tendency to then believe in the stats when this is what it's showing me. And I do believe it is a pretty good indicator. So if roughly the same 2 edge rushers that took 75% of their snaps in 1 year is, I do think that's pretty telling. It's also pretty telling that they went to 21st and crushed defensively. Were great against the pass, created more turnovers than any team in the league, I think, other than Jacksonville and Chicago, and were absolutely dominant. And they were only 21st in pass rush win rate. And that's as a team, not specific to just the edges. I'm kind of enjoying that. But for the people, as I usually do when we have the 32-team power rankings, let's split it up to what matters. You're just trying to get to the Super Bowl. You only have to beat one NFC team, so it doesn't matter if you're better than any of them. Just better than the one you meet in the Super Bowl. The Texans are at 8. The AFC teams in front of them, of course, Adam Clanton's Patriots come in at number 6. The Denver Broncos come in at number 4. And the nobody else in the AFC is ahead of them. That bodes well. I like that.
7: Looks like
6: I can get on board with that.
7: DeMeco, pretty good little program together here, didn't he?
6: And a little Nick Caserio. Throw Nick a bone.
7: We'll give Nick a little bit of love there, too. I wonder, if is there anything we could point to? Why their success rate diminished? To your point, it's basically the same guys. And then another further question, does it have an uptick now that Clowney's going to be in the mix this year?
6: That's probably where I would go, is their reserves. I talked about it with Aaron, and then I talked about it again later in the show. I don't think they got a tremendous pass rush from any plays they ran with those 2 guys not on the field. They obviously had a bunch of other guys get sacks, and they obviously had one of the most productive sack season in team history. And this is more winning your rep than necessarily getting a sack. So maybe that had a little bit to do with it, but I'd probably have to look into it a little bit more as to maybe a reason or two.
7: Yeah, I'm with you, too. It was curious for me. Final one here. We're about up against it, so this kind of works out perfectly. Breece Hall, groin injury reported. He went down, non-contact, went to the ground this week. And so there were a lot of concerns, but it looks like they did an MRI. He's going to be okay. I bring that up because, hey, it's fantasy football draft time. When these running backs start dropping, people care.
6: All I know is that a few people this morning, I guess, lifted up in their seats a little bit or propped up at their desk when they saw this come across their feed because they follow me. And I said, Texans roster moves. Texans have signed former Jet Breece Hall. He's a cornerback. His name is Breece Hall, not Breece Hall. He wasn't practiced today. He's a champion. Breece Hall, the reigning UFL champion. He played for the Louisville Kings in the UFL, his most recent team, but yes, also a former Jet. We'll see how things go with Hall, but they probably survived a bit of a scare with him. Final segment of the show coming up. Got tickets to give away. And as teased by Aaron Wilson, what's new at Reliant Stadium? I got a sneak peek and taste. I'll tell you about that next.
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10: Accident just cleared. Southwest Freeway south at Bondrin. So that's trying to unwind from Shepherd Greenbrier. 45 North Freeway outbound at Cross Timbers. We've got a stall block in that right side, adding a couple extra minutes back from Patton. I'm Katie London in the 24-hour traffic center.
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6: Final segment of the show, but we have plenty for you coming after that. An episode of The Nightcap comes your way when we wrap things up. The Astros will have you the remainder of the week. They're off today. And then the final six games of this homestand Tuesday through Sunday, Angels for three. And then the Athletics for three. Christian Javier, he gets the ball tomorrow. And Peter Lambert gets the ball on Thursday. Unannounced gets the ball on Wednesday. But it'll most likely be Major League rookie making his debut, Ethan Pecco. We'll wait for the official announcement from the Astros. Probably as early as tomorrow, but maybe as late as after they win the opening game of their series against the Angels. Final segment of the show brings us our opportunity to hook you guys up with tickets. I mentioned what we have for you today. That's a pair of tickets to see Jack Johnson live on the Surf Film Music Tour. That'll be at the Woodlands Pavilion August 28th, a little over a week from now. Tickets are on sale via Ticketmaster.com. If you don't win them from us here, we've got tickets to give away throughout the week. But we also have a pair of tickets to the Sold Out Stained show. That's part of the Break the Cycle 25th Anniversary Tour featuring Seether, special guest Huba Stank and Hinder. That's October 17th at the Woodlands Pavilion. I'm going to ask you a simple question about something we discussed here on today's program. And you'll call in at 713-212-5790 with the answer, which you will know because you listened to us this afternoon. Thank you for listening this afternoon. Mike D'Antoni was inducted into the Basketball Hall of Fame over the weekend, spent 4 years in Houston, brilliantly coaching the Houston Rockets to the best regular season in their franchise's history and nearly a trip to the NBA Finals. He's won the Coach of the Year twice. He's been to three conference finals, had very successful runs in multiple places. So part of his acceptance speech was thanking the organizations and a lot of the players that helped make it all happen for him and the NBA at large for, you know, letting him live out his dream. He thanked the Rockets and mentioned several players by name, James Harden, PJ Tucker, Clint Capella, among them. Talked about several other teams, including the New York Knicks. I played you what he said, which has to do with the question and answer I'm about to ask you. He thanked the New York Knicks and congratulated the New York Knicks for winning the NBA championship this year, got a round of applause, and then thanked the organization and thanked one specific New York Knicks player of his while he coached there, who was also in attendance at yesterday's ceremony. Which New York Knicks player did he mention by name and thank him for what he did there in New York with Coach D'Antoni that we talked about earlier? 713-212-5790. Your hint is it's not Steve Novak and it's not Jared Jeffries. Because if you actually heard all of Mike D'Antoni's speech, he mentioned both of them. They were both there. They were both Knicks and they were both Houston Rockets. Which is a very similar thing about the answer to this actual question. But I played the soundbite for you. It included only this one New York Knicks player's name or era of basketball there in New York with Coach D'Antoni, 713-212-5790 to select the tickets you'd like when you answer that question correctly. We had Aaron Wilson on, who covers the Texans for us here, our Texans insider, same thing he does for KPRC Channel 2. He, of course, was on Sports Sunday last night talking football. I was on Sports Sunday last night talking Astros baseball. He mentioned something when we said goodbye that it was nice seeing me today. Yes, I cover practice. I was over at the facility today. They practiced inside. It's a walkthrough. They're getting ready for their game tomorrow. They are playing a game tomorrow. It doesn't matter who wins, and it's not televised. Rare for an NFL game. That's what a joint practice is. Score is not kept, and they do not televise it. But it's like a game, and it absolutely matters, and great evaluations can take place. You hope nobody gets hurt. It's pretty rare that nobody does, but we'll be there tomorrow to report on it. He also mentioned that we were treated, members of the media and others around the building at Reliant Stadium, to some of the things that are new this year. I had mentioned when we spoke with the owners, Hannah and Cal McNair, I'd asked them about some of the things, what's new with the building, are there other upgrades that have been made or things that are going on, and I'd reported back to you guys that most of what is truly new inside the stadium is something that is exclusive. It's just for some very, very high dollar fans and guests of the Texans for football games, because they've made a lot of the other advances and needed improvements over the last couple of years. Brand new sound system, even though it wasn't this year, it's pretty darn new. And the same thing with so many other features the stadium has that they've enhanced and improved just over the last couple of years. They're in place. These are some more high-end items. The M Club, BMW Club, it's awesome. And I have seen things like this at other stadiums. And one thing that this exclusive group of fans will have the ability to do is watch the visiting teams enter and leave the stadium. Everybody in the Stadium Bowl obviously sees that, but you lose sight of them as soon as they leave the field. Now in this very exclusive area where it's basically a bar, a restaurant, and there's glass window, which takes you from the inner concourse underneath the stadium where it's just authorized personnel and players on the team, and the stadium floor, the grass, the turf. And that's where they walk in and out of the stadium before the game, working out pregame, halftime, and after the game. And you will now watch them do that, the visiting team. Maybe it's something they'll add in the space on the other side for the Texans, but it's one thing that's new to that. Maybe more importantly is that we obviously got to taste all the new food, see one of their new exclusive clubs underneath the stadium. It's outrageous. If I didn't have a radio program and a television program, I would have posted all this on social media. But I tried to give you guys my best today, my undivided attention. I'll get to the social media posting when I'm not hosting a show. Almost solo. Josh, of course, is here to make sure we don't go off the rails. But yeah, I'll get to that. I can tell you about the food, and this is some general concessions, some new restaurant partners they have inside the stadium this year. I was actually able to try each of their three new restaurant partners that were there today for us, Hugo's, Kraft Pita, and El Tiempo. All phenomenal. Cannot wait. You guys are going to love it if you haven't had it already in the stadium, which you haven't. Well, now you can. Some new items on the club level, the suite level, a game day super sampler. Nothing wrong with that. The Battle Red Berry Bird. It's chicken. Deep Steel Blue Coleslaw. This is definitely right up our station's alley. Battle Red Challah Bun is what you're eating this all on. I cannot wait. I had to get to the show today. I didn't have a chance to try everything. I did have Chef Sonia's Southern Mac Bowl. That's crispy fried chicken, roasted corn, Hatch chili mac and cheese, and Cajun brown gravy. If you're up by section 103 or 123, Chef Sonia will be serving there. It's fantastic. Had I had more time, I would have had even more. Had some nachos, had a couple of tacos from those places I mentioned, and that's Southern Mac. There's peri peri nachos available this year, a Korean meatball bao, a couple of different paninis. You're going to enjoy it inside Reliant Stadium this year. I'll be back inside the stadium Thursday night, so will the Raiders for the preseason game, which will likely feature starters for both teams. It's all indications are the Texans starters will be out there for a short period of time, but I can't wait to talk to you guys tomorrow after tomorrow morning's joint practice between these two teams. For the last several years, all the way back to the Bill O'Brien era, through Coach Culley, through Coach Lovie Smith, and now into D'Amico Ryans. You've probably heard me go on and on and on with them about joint practices. Totally aghast at how Lovie Smith thought they had no value and didn't want them, so he didn't have them. I think it's crazy. Super excited when D'Amico Ryans came on board and embraced them the way that almost every coach should, and they got two sets of them this year. This is practice one. They'll do it again next week with Carolina. A lot to glean from it. Instead of running the risk of saying, what a great play by Kamari Lassiter. He picked off the pass, only to see that the social media team had a video of him picking off C.J. Stroud, and then everybody's going to freak out like they did in Philly. It's all fine. If Kamari Lassiter has an interception tomorrow, it means he picked off the Heisman Trophy winner. Or Kirk Cousins. Cannot wait. Report back tomorrow at 2 with that. The Nightcap is next here on Sports Talk 790.
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1: The News Radio 740 forecast, partly cloudy tonight and warm with a low of 80, sunny and hot again tomorrow with a high of 96.
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0: to the Nightcap. It is a Monday. Josh Jordan here with you. Brett Gibson producing per usual. I hope everybody had a wonderful weekend. Astros are off tonight, so they will get the off day. They will be back in action tomorrow against the Angels. So it's okay. It's okay, Astros fans. I know it was a disappointing series. Something about those Mariners this year. The Astros just can't really seem to beat those guys. Only won a couple games against them all season. And as they say, styles make fights. And with the Astros and the Mariners this year, it's just they can't seem to get it done. And it was really nice on that first game. Christian Walker coming through with the walk-off. Fantastic. We all love that. But if we're being honest, they came really close to winning that ball game. They got pretty lucky to win that one and not leave this series with the sweep. So I'm curious to hear your thoughts on the Astros-Mariners series. You can get involved at the show, 713-212-5790. You can also reach out via social media on X, Twitter, whatever we're calling it these days, at Josh Jordan SCS is where you can find me. Throw a follow to me if you would. I would certainly appreciate it. Also, I just dropped a brand new episode of Stone Cold Stros with myself, Brandon Strange, and Charlie Polillo. Yes, that Charlie Polillo. He does a podcast with us twice a week. And of course, we're starting some Texans podcasts too. We're going to be having previews for all the Texans game. We're going to have post game where we react live on YouTube. So we're going to have those post game shows live. Come check it out. Myself, Brandon Strange, Charlie Polillo. We got all that for you. And the Astros one is on my Twitter feed right now. At Josh Jordan SCS is where you can find it. Or if you just want to go straight to YouTube, the channel is Stone Cold Stros on YouTube. And then our Texans channel is Texans on Tap. We have about 28,000 subs on the Astros channel. So if you're late to the party, please join us. We have quite the audience there. A really fun atmosphere, a nice Astros community where we can talk about all the games. Really good stuff. And the Texans podcast as well. That's getting going. We already have the reaction to the first preseason game. And we'll be reacting after the upcoming game against the Raiders. So it looks like my man Paul in Meyerland is already calling into the show. You could do like Paul did, 713-212-5790. We'd love to hear your thoughts on whatever you got on your mind. So, Paul, how you doing, my man? Did you have a nice weekend?
1: Hey, I had a wonderful weekend, and I'm doing fine right now. Now, I got a question. What was the answer to the trivia question or the at the end of the 18, was that Linsanity?
0: It was. You got it. You would have won.
1: I would have won, but I couldn't get my phone out quick enough.
0: There you go.
1: Now, why do Adam Clanton and Matt Thomas not use advanced hair care?
0: I don't know. Maybe they like the look. They like it the way it is, I guess.
1: I guess so, man. It's one of your sponsors, man. They should try it out and use it and show pictures before and after and say, hey, look how good this stuff works.
0: You know, there was a doctor in town that was kind of giving that service to pretty much every sports talk radio host that was interested for quite some time. I don't think that's a thing anymore, but for a while it did exist.
1: Oh, wow, really?
0: Yep.
1: Okay, another one. About your sponsors. Max is Mac. Carlos Correa, do you think he got a free recliner for doing those commercials?
0: I hope he got a lot more than that, Paul.
1: Well, I mean, the guy's got millions. So does Mattress Mac.
0: Yeah, they both do. Yeah, they both can afford that recliner, right?
1: Well, it's a couple thousand bucks. Man, I price those things. Yeah, that's a couple thousand bucks. Ain't no way. So, do you think Kenyon Rutledge is going to get in a fight tomorrow or Thursday night?
0: Well, if what we've been hearing about him is true at all, then I would expect no less. You know, I went back and rewatched that game, and man, he pancaked this one dude. He got him good. So we got to see a little bit of that physicality everybody's been talking about. But yeah, I wouldn't be surprised. A lot of times they get pretty chippy at those joint practices.
1: Yeah, I'm wondering if the O-line's going to get any play Thursday night. I'm sure they will, because, man, you get it on opening night, I think they're going to have starters playing Thursday night, right?
0: Yeah, they did. If you watch this past game, they weren't in there for long, but on the first drive, it was pretty much all the first team offensive linemen, except for Trent Brown, because it's not really, they haven't really decided if he's going to be a starter or not, or if it'll be Braden Smith. Plus, you know, Trent Brown's dealt with injuries. He's a veteran, so he's a veteran player. They probably didn't want to risk it with him.
1: He's like me. He needs his rest.
0: Yeah, well, I'm in that same bucket too. We could all use it. But yeah, I mean, Trent Brown, remember, he wasn't able to go in that Patriots game, and they had to reshuffle the offensive line at the last second, and I think that really hurt the Texans that day.
1: Oh, man, we sucked that day. Hey, now, what do you think about Tatsui Imai going forward here?
0: Man, it's hard to know, right? It's the talent's there, but he can show up any day and not be able to get out of the first inning. And even in his last start out of the bullpen, there was an inning where he threw almost 30 pitches. I don't think the Astros are super confident. Here's my deal, Paul, is I feel like if I was starting Tatsuya Imai in a game and I was Joe Espada, I'd have somebody in the bullpen warming up while he was starting the game. That's how concerned I am with this guy.
1: Ain't no good. Do you know if his wife has come over yet? Or is she here? Or does he have family here?
0: From my understanding, yes. Don't quote me on that, but I have heard that. So I just think it's a baseball thing. Just got to find the strike zone. And, I mean, he's not the only one. Hunter Brown's struggling to find the zone with his fastball. We know Christian Javier. He's been a little better lately, but it's an epidemic in this rotation. These guys just struggling to throw strikes recently.
1: Think Larry Jerker's got anything left in the tank?
0: You know, I saw him for all the Hall of Fame stuff over the weekend. I saw Julia interviewing him in the crowd, and nice guy.
1: Yeah,
0: I've run
1: nice.
0: Into him at a couple station events when I worked at another place, and really nice guy.
1: I want to tell you something about him. I used to work at KUHF at the U of H, and he came on an interview for NPR for a book review. A book release. Guy must have been in the booth for years with the headphones on 10. He could not hear a thing. I had to crank his earphones up so loud it would have made me deaf just listening to it.
0: I can relate, Paul, being as somebody that's had a Marshall stack cranking in my ear for years and years. Yeah, exactly. So now
1: exactly.
0: I enjoy the combo amps a little more these days. They're not blowing my eardrums out, but I can relate. My hearing is not up to par either these days.
1: I hear you, buddy. You take care now. Good to talk to you.
0: Hey, thanks, Paul. Appreciate it. Don't be a stranger. There you guys have it. Paul and Meyerland joining us. Some good stuff. And as far as the Astros, I'm not going to get too low over this series loss. Look, I'm certainly disappointed because I'm tired of watching the Mariners kick our butt. I just, out of all the teams, I kind of hate them the most. So it bothers me. The Astros seem to just, the Mariners had their number this year. But at the end of the day, I just think the Astros are the slightly better option than the Rangers and then the Mariners. I don't know if the Astros are all that great, but they don't have to be in this division. And even in the AL in general this year, that's just kind of where it's at, is you have to be better than who's in your division. And the Astros have done that here, especially, you know, over the last couple months. They've been playing better baseball than the other teams in the division. So I don't want to get too low over this one. You've got the Angels and the A's coming up. And I know the Astros, they struggle against weak teams from time to time, and that can certainly happen. And I do have worries about the offense. If you look at the month of August, Cam Smith has been your best hitter. And for some reason, he's not cracking the lineup as often as I would like to see him out there. I know it was a tough matchup against a good righty in the finale yesterday, but you know, Cam is a guy that's been your best hitter. He's the only one hitting over 300, I think, out of your regular players. His OPS is actually over 1,000, I believe, this month. And I get it. He's had a lot of games in a row here just in the recent days where he hadn't gotten a hit. But he's also got two three-hit games over, like, the last week or so. So Cam's one of those players that when he gets hot, he gets a little bit streaky. And I hate the fact that he wasn't in the lineup in the finale when you're struggling to get anything going with the offense. I know Pena had the home run, but he's really had some issues lately. And we know Yordan hasn't been hitting as well as he has for most of the season too. So I think they got to get these guys in the lineup that are at least showing you something right now. And And Cam Smith has been one of those guys. So we'll see how they bounce back. Christian Javier, we got to hope that he comes through. They're going to give him another start. Now, the positive thing with Christian Javier is he's well rested coming into this game. And I've talked about it on this show many times. He seems to just be so much more effective when he's pitching with a lot of rest. If he doesn't have that extra little giddy up on that four seam fastball, that invisible of his, he's very hittable. And even the outs he gets seem to be to the warning track almost regularly. So he hasn't pitched since he pitched against the Padres on the 9th. So he's going to be on like 9 days rest. So if he can't be effective in this next start, it's hard to have much trust that he's going to be able to do it going forward. So we shall see. Hopefully the good Christian Javier shows up with a little extra gas in the tank and the Astros can get back in their winning ways. So let's go ahead here and take a quick timeout on the show. On the other side, we are going to hear from Aaron Wilson, who caught up with Adam Wexler earlier today and just kind of gave all his takeaways on what he's been seeing at Texans camp and the preseason game and what we should expect when they have that joint practice with the Raiders tomorrow. So if you want to join the show, like I said, we'll take a break, but 713-212-5790, you can definitely join the conversation with me. 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
7: There are a couple of new issues. We've got an accident 249 northbound at North Point. It's on the frontage road, but a couple of those lanes blocked. One downtown causing some slowing, 45 northbound at Hogan. That's going to take away a couple of left lanes. Just cleared the West Beltway northbound wreck at Clay Road. And Southwest Freeway, that is still trying to recover from the West Loop out to the Beltway. We did have that earlier crash clear up at Fondren. I'm Katie London in the 24-Hour Traffic Center.
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0: Welcome back into the Nightcap. Josh Jordan here with you on a Monday. Brett, do you have a case of the Mondays? I imagine you get your ass kicked saying something like that, man.
1: Every Monday, we have a case of the Mondays. Monday never goes away. It just is a week away on this Monday.
0: We are back with you at Nightcap. Josh Jordan, Brett Gibson. It is a Monday. I hope you don't have a case of the Mondays. Your Houston Texans back in action for their joint practice hosting the Raiders tomorrow. Should be some good stuff. You hear all the time that the players and the coaches often get more out of these joint practices than they do out of anything else. So a little bit earlier today, Aaron Wilson dropped by from KPRC2, and obviously he does work here for us at Sports Talk 790. He does a fantastic job, and he joined Adam Wexler on the A-Team earlier today, and they had a conversation. We're going to hear a little portion of that right about here. So Aaron joined in to talk about basically everything we've been seeing in the preseason game, everything he's seeing at practice. But this conversation pretty much gets started here talking about the Texans having to sign a new QB with Mertz going down with the ACL. They brought in Brett Rypien so that Davis Mills and CJ Stroud don't have to do all the reps here for the rest of training camp. So let's hear that portion of the conversation, starting off with the Texans adding another quarterback.
2: All right, Texans insider here at Sports Talk 790 and KPRC2. Aaron Wilson joins us here on a Monday afternoon after a Texans walkthrough this morning in advance of Kubiak versus Ryans tomorrow morning over at the practice facility with Clint Kubiak's Raiders in town for the preseason game on Thursday and DeMeco Ryans' team set to host them for a joint workout. Aaron, appreciate the time this morning. A lot of determination still to be made about the roster, the game itself from last Thursday night. I don't think providing a whole lot of much other than they did have to go out and get a new quarterback and maybe quite simply starting there. Brett Rypien comes to town. I would imagine, and DeMeco Ryans addressed this a little bit, he's here because he can extremely quickly step out onto the field and play for this team so as to keep them from needing to put either CJ Stroud or Davis Mills on the field for most of the rest of the preseason.
3: Right, that is the plan. And he also could help them on the practice squad should he wind up there. I think that he's certainly well-suited to be your third quarterback. And he overlapped with Nick Caley with the Los Angeles Rams, and he knows a bunch of systems. He's a smart player. He's never been a great quarterback, but he's certainly competent enough to practice against your defense and, you know, throws a decent football. He's prolific at Boise State, but there's a reason why he's been employed this long. And obviously you have to be a guy that can fit into the locker room dynamic and learn things, assimilate quickly. And yeah, terrible break for Graham Mertz, who made the team last year. To some people's surprise, but they wanted to have him around. And now he's not only torn the ACL in his right knee, this latest injury, but he previously tore the ACL in his left knee at the University of Florida. So, yeah, a long rehab awaits him. And I look at the quarterback situation and looking at Brett, and I think I sent out about 10 to 12 texts, and then that was one of the ones that came back pretty quickly. Keep that one in mind. And all of a sudden, I got the news that he had a deal. So, yeah, he's kind of, you try to be logical about it sometimes as a reporter when you're surveying, like, okay, well, who's out there? And it's the same situation. Then they added Bryce Hall today, a corner that had worked out for them recently, and they're down some corners. Colin Wright and also Jamarcus Ingram. Ingram's shoulder looked pretty bad. Wright isn't long-term, but, yeah, they've got some injuries here. They got some injuries at running back. I'm kind of almost surprised they haven't added running back position, too.
2: Yeah, Noah Whittington got the lion's share of the work in the first preseason game, and he's probably lined up to do something very similar with Jawar Jordan's situation. I'm sure they'd like to protect Woody Marks and David Montgomery, but we can head there next. It does appear, at least before we've had the joint practice and how much they like about what they got, it appears DeMeco is ready to play starters possibly Thursday night on, I'm sure, a somewhat limited basis.
3: Right. A year ago, he used this with C.J. Stroud, kind of the best and most relevant one, two series for him and most of the offensive starters. So he seems to be a creature of habit. I mean, if you look at last year, not playing the starters in the first preseason game and then no starters playing in the third and final preseason game, I kind of think he might repeat that scenario with the exception of, like, say, like Hunter, Ty Krueger, and now if they got rid of the rookie kicker, Taimi Fairburn will have to kick unless they got a Dario Boale type that we don't know about. But, yeah, he's definitely going to play the starters. He says everyone that's healthy is going to play. I wonder if that will apply to every single player, maybe some guys that missed some time and just got back out there. Makes me wonder, even though Jalen Petrie's practiced the last couple of days, if they might hold out someone like Petrie. But overall, we're going to see the guys. We'll see David Montgomery. We'll see Woody Marks. And then it'll be the Noah Whittington show the rest of the way. And Whittington's not bad. He's, I thought, looked pretty solid, you know, pretty decisive runner. And Jordan

0: Popovich over the weekend about that very thing, but it still appears with the combinations they have used throughout camp and even through today's walkthrough, there are options that they're still considering. Would you say that's accurate about not only the five that could and should start, but obviously from who's going to be kept on this team?
1: That is accurate because, you know, Keelan Rutledge, while he's done everything to win the center job, at the same time, you know, they like the flexibility that he can also play guard. They like that they can plug in some other players like Evan Brown, Jake Andrews, and, you know, they haven't used Jared Patterson in that capacity this year, but they know he can play center. So you look at all those things and you think, wow, who's the right tackle? You know, Braden Smith played this past game. They don't really want to have Trent Brown play a lot of preseason football, but they know what he can do. And when they didn't have him last year, you know, in the playoff game, they didn't win. I think he was sorely missed in, against the Patriots. Maybe they lose this game anyway because of the lopsided offensive personnel. But I just think that Trent gives them a real fighting chance. It's close at right tackle. They have more investment in Braden, but this really probably hasn't played quite as well. And a lot of that's because of health, because he missed so much time with the neck surgery. It takes time to kind of get your strength back, your flexibility, and to feel confident in the neck again. But to me, Braden, ideally he plays. Maybe at some point he gets that job, but it's a two-man right tackle situation. But I feel like we know everything else. I don't see Ed Ingram, even though he hasn't had the greatest training camp, losing the starting right guard job. They're going to have him play. Rutledge is clearly establishing himself as the center. But Cole Popovich did say that it's not necessarily the five. And I think what he's not saying is that Trent Brown's going to be heard from.
0: It's interesting decisions on that front. The opposite side of it on the defensive front, they have a lot of talent to pick from. I do think Jadeveon Clowney signing here immediately made him the best player they have among the reserves at the edge position and probably by quite a good margin. What is the battle in your mind look like for that other spot? If they carry only four edge or even if they carry a fifth, how do you think things look heading into tomorrow and the final 7 to 10 days starting tomorrow with two joint practices and the one preseason game where we would see, you know, Dom Robinson, Solomon Bird, Dylan Horton, and anybody else that is hoping to maybe claim that last edge spot or two?
1: To me, the best edge among the fourth edges is actually a defensive tackle at Logan Hall, and I feel like they would be more comfortable playing him as the fourth defensive end before they would want, you know, a Solomon Bird or a Dylan Horton or Dominique Robinson, and they've all had their moments. To me, Bird has been more consistent than those other two guys mentioned, and, you know, it's just outplayed them. And he's smaller than those guys, but seems to have more of a pass rush plan, a little more of a knack for getting to the quarterback. Dylan Horton is important because of special teams, and we saw him today on the special teams with the first special teams units, and that could be the difference. So we're talking about the final spots. Can you get Bird to the practice squad as you have in the past? Sure you can. And you have some flexibility with Hall because he plays defensive tackle and defensive end. You're going to keep an extra defensive tackle because you've got to have Caden McDonald, your second-round pick, even though he's not a starter. You're going to have Logan Hall. They have plans for Mario Edwards Jr. to be a part of this. And Naquan Jones, I think he kind of deserves to be on the team, whether he makes it or not. He's in a numbers game. But it's interesting. Obviously now it's going to just be two quarterbacks. There's no way they're keeping Brett Rypien on the 53-man. It's going to be very fascinating to see how they orchestrate that. If I had to say who I think's played best of the fourth defensive ends that's not also a tackle, it's Bird. But there are other reasons, other factors that could come into play. Robinson is just a specimen. He's a big guy, but he's always been kind of a fizzle, but no steak. He's just never really delivered on his athletic potential so far with the Chicago Bears and so far here, but doesn't mean that they might not be able to bring something out of him. I think there are going to be some surprise cuts.
0: I think you could be right. I tend to agree with most of that assessment. I just don't know how many tackles they can carry, even though a couple of them can play edge. We'll leave you with this. C.J. Stroud, obviously the focus of everything and everybody and almost all the line of questioning we have for everybody that we have talked with the entire offseason to date. What, if anything, and I'm sure there's quite a few things, if you presented a case for why C.J. Stroud would be much better this season or why the offense would be better this season, what would be behind that thought?
1: he's more

0: comfortable with Nick Haley, and they're running more plays that he likes. He's getting out of the huddle faster, getting the line, surveying the defense better. I think he seems less bothered by the pass rush and the obvious constant pressure, so I think he's more equipped for that. And he's in better condition to elude or run a little better. And I just think he's, you know, had a good offseason. I don't think that it's imaginary what they're saying, because we've been watching him put into practice. I know that how fast he got back to work, because he was embarrassed by the performance against the Patriots. Some of it's not his fault. Some of it is. You know, nothing's super black and white. You know, he's kind of, some of it's gray. He did need Nico Collins. He did need Dalton Schultz. He did need Trent Brown. He needed a running game. And that, number one, other than his preparation, is why I think he's got a fighting chance, because the running game on paper looks better, even though they have trouble running against these guys. I think David Montgomery has enough of a body of work that I don't think he's all of a sudden like Nick Chubb, he hit the wall. No, he was good last year. And we've even seen an 80-yard touchdown catch from him. So he has his moments in camp. I think, unlike Chubb, he's a little more realistic about just kind of stopping when the play seems to be over.
1: Yeah, it's interesting you present it that way. The Texans' two-man running game last year of rookie Woody and Nick Chubb, well, both of those spots are improved this year. It's second-year Woody and David Montgomery, so I tend to agree. We'll leave it at that. And look forward to catching up with you again, maybe even later this week. Always catch your Friday morning visits on the morning drive, and appreciate you joining us this afternoon.
2: 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Aaron Wilson joined Adam Wexler earlier today on the A-Team. Some really good stuff there. We'll react to some of the things Aaron had to say on the other side. We'll also swing around the NFL and talk about some of the big storylines. 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
4: The News Radio 740 forecast, partly cloudy tonight and warm with a low of 80, sunny and hot again tomorrow with a high of 96.
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0: Welcome back into the Nightcap. Josh Jordan here with you on a Monday. Brett Gibson producing the show, doing a great job as always. If you want to join the conversation, we're kicking around some Astros, some Texans, some NFL at large. You can join the show. Get your voice involved. 713-212-5790. We will have the shortest wait times, I promise, right here on the Nightcap with Josh Jordan. If you would, you want to reach out, get involved with the show through social media, you can do that on Twitter at Josh Jordan SCS. You can also do it at Sports Talk 790. If you want to share your thoughts, whatever you're thinking, Texans got a big joint practice coming up tomorrow. And as we know in the NFL, sometimes these joint practices are really more helpful to the players and coaches than even the games. And certainly it is often a safer way to do it. It's, you know, you're not hitting quarterbacks, nothing like that in these joint practices. Those are the rules. And you never know what can happen in a game when people get out there and get going and all the tempers get flaring. You never know what could go down. So your Houston Texans, they will go up against the Raiders on Thursday, another Thursday game, which is you know, 1 week apart. It's kind of funny how these preseason games, they don't really take place on the weekends, which I actually think is a good thing. I like having something to look forward to on a Thursday. So your Texans will be back in action. Your Astros, however, we're going to be off tonight. So no Astros this evening. They will face the Angels. That series will get started tomorrow right here at Daikin Park. Of course, you can listen to that game right here on Sports Talk 790. Going to be your typical start time right around 7 o'clock. So be sure to check that out. As I mentioned in the previous segment, we were listening to Aaron Wilson catch up with Adam Wexler and kind of share some thoughts. He mentioned that the D-line battle is still kind of going on there. Offensive line battle still taking place. Trent Brown and Braden Smith seem to be the only real question mark, in my opinion, from what I'm hearing on the offensive line, is who's going to end up being the starter there. They're, as Aaron was saying, they're more invested in Braden Smith with the contract they gave him in the offseason, and Braden Smith did get the start. But it's also, Aaron pointed out, and it makes a lot of sense. You know, Trent Brown, not really sure if he needs all these reps here in the preseason, especially after how last year ended in the Patriots game, where the offensive line had kind of stabilized there at the end of the year with Trent Brown playing right tackle. And he was playing through an injury. And sure enough, they go up to Foxborough to play that game and just could not get loose. And at the last minute, he was scratched. Texans had to reshuffle their offensive line at the last moment. And that was a big deal. We know that CJ just had, I mean, just a terrible game. The team just, They didn't look right. They didn't look like they had looked when they'd really kind of found their stride earlier in the year. And unfortunately, the defense gave up some points. They didn't come through. And so here they are. It's a new season. And Aaron Wilson also talked with Wex about, you know, why CJ Stroud, there should be reasons for optimism. Why is it going to be different this year? And, you know, one of the things he brought up was CJ's getting used to all the pressure from his defensive line. He's getting accustomed to getting a feel for that. And this year, because of all that extra experience, he should be able to handle it a little better. And also just how that ended and kind of an embarrassing loss for CJ with all the turnovers and how he was ready to get back to work right away. And maybe that could be the difference, that we could see a different element from CJ this year. Of course, the other things are all the changes the Texans made, all the offensive line, a new mentality to be able to run the ball more effectively. And we're seeing a lot of that across the NFL. The passing games have not been the same over the past couple of years. It's harder to throw the ball. You even see that with teams like Kansas City and Patrick Mahomes, where they're not able to throw the ball like they used to a couple of years ago, with all these teams going with the two high safeties, and they're really trying to take away the deep balls and really make you work the middle of the field. And you just, the numbers have not been the same. And you're also seeing that in fantasy football as well, where the passing games are not as explosive, not as successful as they've been. The defenses have really, really evolved and taken some of that away from the offenses. So hopefully for CJ, that running game is improved and they're able to get some more play action and be a little less predictable, not be so Nico-centric. It'd be nice if Jaden Higgins could continue his development. Obviously, David Montgomery, a big piece. He had that 80-yard touchdown catch that was reported the other day at practice. So be nice to get some explosive plays out of the passing game, especially through the running backs and the tight ends in particular, because they really address that tight end room. They don't want to be in a spot like they were last season where all their guys, Schultz went down and Stover went down and everybody was hurt. Brevin Jordan hardly even got into the season before he was injured. So they really addressed that tight end room. So hopefully those guys stay healthy and they're able to get some explosive plays out of that group. And then, of course, Woody Marks is, are they going to be able to have him on third down, catch some passes, split him out a little bit, take advantage of some matchups with linebackers where he should be able to shake some guys and get some big gains for the team. So that's what I'll be looking forward to as well. I think that'll help CJ if he's not just dropping back, if they can make teams respect the running game a little bit more, get the play action going, and spread the ball around a little bit. Of course, Jalen Noel dealing with a hamstring injury and the finger. Aaron Wilson spoke about that. So we'll see. And as far as Tank Dell, as Weck says all the time, he's healthy, but that doesn't mean that they're going to treat him like a typical healthy player. He's coming back from a very, very severe injury, and as good as he looks, and he does look good. If you've seen some of the clips on social media, I see that explosion in and out of his breaks. I'm actually pretty optimistic about what we'll see from Tank, but I think the Texans are being smart, just being a little careful with Tank. Don't need to force this. No reason to put a timetable on it. When he's ready, he's ready. And if they can get him back and Jalen Noel takes the next step, this is going to be a much more explosive group. There's a better collection of players, hopefully, with Kaylee's system in the second year with CJ. The other reports are is that CJ's getting a lot of plays in there that he really likes mixed in. It's not just the stuff from Nick Kaylee. CJ's has a lot to say about what he likes and what he's good at and what they're going to mix in with this offense. So I'm excited to see what it looks like. I know the joint practice, we'll get a lot of reports tomorrow on what that looks like. But on Thursday, who knows how much we're going to see this group. D'Amico has said that if you're not injured, you're going to play. Now, how much these starters play, we'll have to wait and see. Is it going to be one series? Is it going to be a couple? Are they going to play the whole quarter? Hard to know. I will say from just watching preseason games in general that usually if it looks good on that first drive, things are clicking, the ball's moving, especially if you go right down the field and score, a lot of times they will just pull the guys out of the game, and that's that. But if they're struggling a little bit, maybe they play a little bit longer. So we shall see. We'll go ahead and take our final time out here before the end of the show. We have one more segment for you. So we'll come back, and I want to talk about just kind of some NFL at large stuff. Jeremiah Love, that high sprain, high ankle sprain that he's dealing with, and some controversy surrounding that. So we'll talk about that on the other side. 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
5: Adding two, some downtown slowing. We still have a 45 northbound accident at Hogan with a couple of the left lanes blocked. It's still going to take a few minutes. We've also got some heavy traffic as you're coming north on 45 up toward Aldine Bender. Accident there cleared, so that's trying to unwind from Tidwell. And one reported involving an 18-wheeler, 290 westbound at Jones, but it's quickly getting cleared away. I'm Katie London in the 24-hour traffic center.
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0: On the Nightcap, this is our final segment. It's actually the final segment of the week, Brett. This is only one show this week on the Nightcap because your Houston Astros will be back in action starting tomorrow, hosting the Angels. So for the rest of the week, we will be having Astros on deck instead of the Nightcap. So this was your last chance to join us, but that's okay because that means Astros baseball is back. As I teased before the segment started, one of the big stories is Jeremiah Love and what's happened with him in this high ankle sprain. And it's normally it wouldn't be that big a deal, but when you're that high a draft pick as a running back, it's going to catch some attention. And in this case, it was pretty strange. Mike LaFleur, the new head coach of the Cardinals, in his first preseason game with Jeremiah Love, has him out there and just in less than one half of play, had 11 carries and 3 catches in that amount of time. Now, that would equate to basically like 31 touches in a game. So pretty peculiar that you have him out there for that big a workload. And then when asked about it, he basically said, yeah, I wanted him to get his feet wet and get a feel for playing in the league and playing in a game. And I get all that. But then he goes down with a high ankle sprain, which it looks like he's pretty much done for the preseason. And for fantasy football drafts, it's a pretty big deal. You're seeing him go in the, maybe the third round, even the back end of the second round in some drafts. And now you have to worry, is he even going to be available for week one? And I have to question. And it's a new coach. New coaches are going to make mistakes. They haven't done it before. I get it. But if the point is like, oh, we want to get him a lot of work to get a feel for what it's like in the league, wouldn't you want him to play in more than one preseason game? So essentially now he played in part of that one game, and now he's going to be out for the rest of the preseason. It doesn't make a lot of sense to me. And this looks like Arizona actually had a pretty good offense last year. I know the team was crummy, but with Jacoby Brissett and Marvin Harrison Jr. and Trey McBride, who's arguably the best tight end in the league, I mean, they have a lot of weapons, and now you add Jeremiah Love, like this team could look really good. And also they lost Chase Basantes, the guard out of Texas A&M. He was their second round draft pick, and he was one of the reasons Love was racking up so much production in this preseason game. He tears his MCL. He's out for the year. So really disappointing for the Arizona Cardinals and for potential fantasy managers everywhere that really looks like he made a poor decision here. And I know you can't predict injuries, but I mean, that kind of workload for him to have that much, 11 carries and 3 catches in less than a half, it doesn't make a lot of sense to me. But if you saw that preseason game, he looked amazing. Loved looked electric. So the big loss, looks like he's going to be okay. But between him and Basantes, I'm sure a lot of Arizona Cardinals fans are pretty disappointed. So hopefully he'll be back when the season starts, but really disappointing news for them and some curious decision making for a rookie head coach. So that's going to be about it for us here on the Nightcap. As I mentioned, this is the last episode of the week. So Brett and I will have to look forward to talking to you guys next week because this is going to be it. Your Astros back in action. You can check them out here. So for Brett, for Josh, we will see you next time here on the Nightcap on Sports Talk 790.
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2: The News Radio 740 forecast, partly cloudy tonight and warm with a low of 80, sunny and hot again tomorrow with a high of 96.
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22: More news regarding the Lakers. The Bus family, it was reported earlier today, said it is selling its stake in the team, so Jeannie Buss, therefore, cannot remain as team governor. Now, her attorney is demanding a retraction on that family trust statement. At least four of the six Buss children have to vote yes to sell their family share. Apparently, five of the six voted to sell today. To Major League Baseball, St. Louis won the first of a doubleheader at Cincinnati 2-1. St. Louis is leading the nightcap 2-1 at Cincinnati in the top of the sixth. The Phillies are shutting out the Marlins 2-0 in the bottom of the fourth. Orioles lead at Tampa Bay 6-4 in the bottom of the sixth. Yankees pitcher Carlos Rodon will come off the IL to start on Tuesday. Tigers ahead 4-0 at Pittsburgh in the top of the third. Red Sox shutting out Arizona 2-0 bottom of the third. In college football, Ohio State is preseason number one in the AP poll. Oregon is number two. I'm Steve DeSager.
23: One guy is happily divorced. One guy is happily married. One guy gets called daddy by his three beautiful daughters. Aww. One guy gets called daddy after a credit card approval. One guy won a state high school basketball championship. One guy only covered a state high school basketball championship. One guy's been inducted into three halls of fame. One guy has only mocked a hall. Does this seem weird to anybody else?
24: Hey, I heard that.
23: Can this sports writer and this sports fan share a radio show without driving each other crazy? Now, live from the Fox Sports Radio studios, here's Fox Sports Radio's Odd Couple, Rob Parker and Kelvin Walker.